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It's called Turn the Page. Yeah. 1, 2.

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1: USA Radio News, I'm Anthony Lucero. President Trump says he has ordered the immediate declassification and release of intelligence documents he claims reveals vulnerabilities in U.S. elections.
2: The People's Republic of China carried out what is believed to be the largest compromise of election data in history.
1: Trump says the documents show Chinese interference efforts, including access to voter files, while Democrats are accusing the president of reviving unproven election claims. American forces have launched another round of strikes against Iran.
3: Iran very much continues to talk to the United States of America and express that they want to make a deal with us because they are suffering devastating blows.
1: The attacks come as the White House says diplomatic talks with Tehran remain active despite the escalating conflict and continued military operations. Paramount Skydance has an early victory in its bid to defend itself in a federal antitrust case.
4: It has successfully fought for the removal of the judge who had initially been assigned to the case. It was U.S. District Judge P. Casey Pitts, based in San Jose. On Wednesday, Paramount filed a motion requesting he step aside, citing his previous role as a labor lawyer, including for the Writers Guild of America. The WGA has separately sued to block Paramount Skydance's planned $111 billion merger with Warner Brothers Discovery. Late Wednesday, U.S. District Judge Araceli Martinez Olguin took over the case. I'm Daniel Martindale.
1: First-time requests for unemployment benefits experienced a huge drop last week.
5: The Labor Department says it received 208,000 initial filings in the week ending July 11th. That's 8,000 less than the week prior. Majority of analysts believed today's number would come in right around 218,000. I'm Matt Mattinson.
6: At the closing bell, the Dow Jones Industrial Average lost 105 points, the S&P 500 falling 38 points, and the NASDAQ dropping 387 points. I'm Jonathan O'Halloran.
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1: Welcome back to the program. Dana Lash with you. I was asking that Baltica. That's what I was thinking of. Baltica 9. That's the beer I was thinking of. So I asked the guys on break because I saw the story about this Nantucket official who had open White Claws. She's a Democrat in her car. And she had this very cringe DUI arrest video. And I'm like, do people actually get drunk off White Claw? I don't know anything about it other than it's like Zima. And then we were talking about like some of the most alcohol, and because you were saying it's like similar to a beer. And I'm like, oh, and then I mentioned Le Fin du Monde, which is no. And then Baltica 9 is the strongest lager that I've ever had in my life. But that's like, I think it's 9% ABV. But then they had this Scottish one. Kane did not believe this, but it's true. I'm not going to say it right. It's Beithir, Beithir Fire. That's 75%. How is, that's not even beer anymore at that point.
2: 75% alcohol?
1: Yeah, ABV. That's it. Yeah.
2: No, thanks.
1: Dude. All right, today's stupidity.
2: Woo! All right, how about this one? We do cut 20. Minnesota's Governor Tim Walz, who pardoned a rapist, a child molester, to keep him in the country. Thank God Secretary Rubio revoked his visa and now he's out of the country. But listen to Tim Walz's response when he's asked about it.
3: Did that make us any safer? Did that make the children that are left behind any more stable? Did it improve the idea that we can't all be judged by our worst day? And I want to be very clear. These are horrific crimes. They often are.
2: Yeah. Mm. Okay. Did a pardon make us safer?
1: Yeah, exactly.
2: That's the question I would have.
1: It's the pardon.
2: Stupid.
1: Folks, tomorrow we'll talk about how Canada's smoking everybody out. Literally. 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We're going to have that for you tomorrow. 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
6: Can we talk about Gen Z? Didn't have to learn technology. They were literally born into it. And as a result, it makes them more open and accepting to new technology innovations we see. 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
9: Sensitive data that would be needed to register to vote and engage in other nefarious activities.
8: President Trump says newly released documents show foreign interference and security vulnerabilities tied to the 2020 election, including claims involving China and voter data.
9: Starting during the 2020 election cycle, the People's Republic of China carried out what is believed to be the largest compromise of election data in history.
8: Trump says the information was hidden from the public and he's calling for investigations, but not everyone agrees.
10: The election was not stolen.
8: Democrats, including Senate Minority Leader Chuck Schumer, says Trump is reviving false claims about the 2020 election to undermine future elections. Secretary of State Marco Rubio warned against the rise of far-left terror masked as equality.
11: Secretary of State Marco Rubio says the U.S. is pushing allies to treat violent far-left extremism as a growing threat. At a summit in Washington, Rubio argued political violence from any side has no place in public life. Critics say governments must be careful not to blur the line between extremism and protected speech. Ron Warner, USA Radio News.
8: A former Marine running for Congress in Florida is facing backlash after saying President Trump is the Antichrist.
12: There is no doubt in my mind that the President of the United States, Donald J. Trump, is the Antichrist. He is a false messiah, and he is your enemy, and he must be killed.
8: William Upham's remarks have been condemned by the Marine Corps and criticized by political figures. Wall Street closed lower.
13: At the closing bell, the Dow Jones Industrial Average lost 105 points, the S&P 500 falling 38 points, and the NASDAQ dropping 387 points. I'm Jonathan O'Halloran.
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17: 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NASCAR Executive Vice President and Chief Racing Development Officer, John Probst.
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17: 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I'm Kyle Rickey. 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

0: Hello, it's Cody from the Nashville Community Music School, and I want to invite you to our bi-weekly musical play group at Greeley Park this summer, starting Tuesday, June 30th at 10 a.m. and continuing on Tuesdays and Thursdays through August. 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
1: This is Ben Biskovich, owner of Heal Strong for Life, concierge physical therapy and personal training, here with your healthy moment. If you're over 50, your newsfeed is likely dominated by articles on wellness and longevity. I guess it's better than the reverse home mortgage and erectile dysfunction ads while beginning in a few years. A weak grip strength is not only associated with physical disability and frailty, but is a better predictor of dying early from all kinds of diseases, including heart disease. Recent studies have shown that grip strength to be a better indicator of heart health and risk of heart attack than blood pressure. So what's going on? Basically, grip strength is an easy, fast, inexpensive, safe way to test your overall upper body strength. We're not counting push-ups or pull-ups or testing your one rep max in the bench press or squat. Simply squeeze this $30 to $50 tool called a dynamometer as hard as you can to register the amount of pounds of force you can produce. Then we can correlate that with age and gender norms to see if you are at increased or decreased risk for premature death. That doesn't mean that squeezing a tennis ball to improve your grip strength is going to make you live longer. In fact, it'll probably just give you lateral epicondylitis. I've seen a few posts from influencers recommending holding on a chin-up bar as hanging there as long as you can. This is double stupid. Hanging from a chin-up bar is going to stretch out your shoulder ligaments and pinch your rotator cuff, leading to instability and pain. However, if you have the strength to pull yourself up at least 10% to engage your biceps, posterior deltoid, shoulder blades, and back muscles, that makes all the difference. It takes the stress off your ligaments and rotator cuff and puts it where you want it, on your muscles. But if you don't have a chin-up bar or you're unable to perform a 10% pull-up hold, then try a farmer's carry. It's simple. Grab two heavy things you can barely lift and carry them as far as you can. If you don't have weights, you can try buckets of water. 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Not only will this help your grip strength, but it'll provide a much more beneficial workout for systemic release of growth hormones, IG factors, and testosterone. 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
4: Lisa and Robin are two fun friends diving deep into conversations where nothing is taboo. 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They're allergic to labels, authority, and cheap shoes. Currently, they're launching themselves through life being the good time, bold enough to take risks and inquisitively asking what's next. They hail from New Hampshire, but they could be anywhere dressed in cute clothes. If they had to share a tombstone, it would read, "Curiosity killed these cats." Your hosts, Lisa and Robin, on the mic.
5: 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Welcome to Lisa and Robin on the mic. 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And Robin may or may not be able to hear out of her earphones.
6: It's like one ear.
5: One ear is working?
6: Yeah.
5: Is that better?
6: No. George.
5: So what would your code name be if I had to, like, hey, get my code name? To make sure I know it's you, what's your code name?
6: Natasha.
5: Mine's Ladyfingers.
6: Ladyfingers.
5: Ooh, like, I like
6: Ladyfingers.
5: Like cooking-ish, dessert-ish, you know, even though I don't eat Ladyfingers. I'd have to put them in a trifle with something else.
6: I'm trying to get him to do my headphones.
5: Okay. So, I wanted to tell you that Tom Segura.
6: I got to think of a good one.
5: All right, you think of a good one. Tom Segura and Christina P., two of my favorite comedians, are splitting up.
6: What?
5: And the PR announcement said they will continue, and I get irate at this next sentence. You can tell me how you feel about it. They're going to continue to co-parent their children.
6: What? So I thought they had such a great relationship. Like,
5: they're going to continue their podcast.
6: They're and parent together. They just don't want to sleep together.
5: So one of the things that cracks me up is I hate the word co-parenting. I just hate it. Because despite the fact of whether you get married or divorced, if you're a parent, you're a parent. There's no other
6: right
5: option for that.
6: Sucks. It sounds so weird. Like, I don't even sound like I'm in the studio. I can't even hear myself through mine. And yours is like kind of like a whisper in here. So I'm like, I'm out of balance. So if I can't focus and pay attention.
5: Still not right. That's why.
6: It's my new headphones don't work.
5: And they're plugged in. Hold on.
6: They are plugged in. What I was thinking, like, maybe is there a pinch?
5: Does that sound better? A little bit? No?
6: Yeah, I mean, it's fine.
5: Okay.
6: We'll just, one ear it.
5: Okay. Press really hard on that one and concentrate. Close the other eye.
6: Yeah.
5: Right.
6: Balance it out.
5: Right brain, left brain,
6: it's
5: no visual.
6: 10, make a wish.
5: It's so funny. When I have to hear, I close my eyes.
6: Yeah.
5: Me too. I'm like, shh, everyone.
6: Or you're looking for directions and you turn the radio down?
5: Yes. When I'm trying to back up, I turn the radio down.
6: I know. I have all these cameras for my car. And I always, backing out of the garage, I always roll my window down and look out the window. Hey. Chris is like, use your camera. I'm like, nope.
5: No, I've been doing it this way all my life.
6: Yes.
5: I don't need to rely on a camera that's not seeing something now.
6: I know. I feel like, well, maybe they, what if it just, I like to see.
5: What if something starts scooting?
6: Right.
5: Yeah.
6: Especially somebody in the parking lot. Like I always, I look to my right first and then I'm, this way.
5: Yeah.
6: So
5: does the word co-parent bother you as a parent?
6: Not really.
5: Really? It incenses me. And I'm like, don't make up new words. They're going to continue to co-parent. They're not like, hey, I'm getting divorced and I'm going to leave those kids exactly where they are.
6: So wait, why are they getting divorced?
5: I have no idea. Didn't the PR didn't say it. Just made to sure to tell us that they're going to continue co-parenting. Which I could not stand.
6: That's Nate. That's got a TV show.
5: Yes.
6: Yeah.
5: But I just thought, that's a bummer because I really like them and they're both comedians. Yeah. But they're going to keep their Your Mama's House podcast going and work that together. And they're going to continue to co-parent their children. And
6: but
5: I just
6: is that what you do anyway?
5: Yeah,
6: like, it's always been like what would
5: so
6: we
5: who says
6: before?
5: Hey, I'm getting divorced and now those kids can go screw themselves because I'm out.
6: Right.
5: You're a parent.
6: Well, I mean, there
5: you're
6: are some.
5: A parent, whether you're married or divorced or you're a parent and that's it. That's all.
6: I'm going to continue to parent.
5: With the person I had children with.
6: Right.
5: Of course you are.
6: Of course. What was it called before?
5: No one said anything because you were just, it was called parenting. And then when men would say, oh, my wife's doing something, I have to babysit my kids. It's not called babysitting. It's called parenting.
6: I have to watch my kids.
5: I'm babysitting my children.
6: Babysitting.
5: Don't be ridiculous.
6: Yeah. Yeah, actually, my ex, when the kids were younger, he's like, I can't watch the kids this weekend. Like, was his, he never really said babysit, but it was never watch the kids. Like, wait.
5: I can't be a parent this weekend.
6: It is yours. Like,
5: see? Perfect reason to divorce him right then is he can't parent his own children.
6: I can't watch them.
5: You can't watch them. You can't be a parent this weekend? All right. I'll let them know. We'll see how that relationship
6: works. But it's like sometimes I think people get have a divorce and then all of a sudden it's like, oh, I don't have the same responsibility.
5: Right.
6: It's like once you get over the separation and the divorce part and you go on with your life, there's always one parent that always feels like they have that sense of freedom. Mm-hmm. Like I always remember, like I felt like, wow, I don't have the kids this weekend. Like there was a sense of freedom in it, but you're still, I don't know. You still are thinking about them, like you're still talking about them, like they're still talking to you on the weekend, and you still feel like, I got a break.
5: Mm-hmm.
6: I didn't feel like I had, oh my gosh, I have all this freedom that I'm going to do. I mean, we traveled, we'd go to the Cape and stuff on the weekends and things like that, but it was Monday through Friday, Monday through Friday night, I had them, so, and it was every other weekend.
5: Mm-hmm.
6: So it was.
5: So you got to be a parent for 4 days a month and then got to say, I'm not doing it this weekend.
6: 4 days a week. And then you had two, you know, two
5: 4 days a month, because if it's 2 days a week, it's four days a month.
6: Yes.
5: So out of 30 days, 26 days are yours.
6: Yeah.
5: And 4 days are his, except when he bounces that back to you.
6: Yes. Yeah. And it was not like you didn't, like, it was no regard that I didn't have plans or I hadn't planned something. It was just like, no, I'm not picking. And it would always happen on a Friday night.
5: Right.
6: Like an hour or two before.
5: Which I have to think, when you're a kid and your parent doesn't let you know, like, hey, I know our weekend's this weekend, but I have to do something for work, so I'm going to alternate and do it next. Like any kind of communication, because a parent would never do that to their. He must have been raised by our parents.
6: Right.
5: Yes, he's part of our generation.
6: Like getting back at me or doing something. But it was like, there were so many times when they were younger, like it was just, and you knew you weren't going to, you knew you weren't going to watch them. You know, you weren't going to pick them up. But, and my kids were, you know, once they got a little bit older, they were, you know, making plans. They would make plans on his weekend to do stuff with their friends. To not go. But
5: yeah, because they learned it's okay not to go.
6: Yeah. Yeah.
5: Because if it was, hey, this is the only time I had a client. The reason why I know about Freedom Boat Club is this client. He only had his kids Friday night, Saturday, and Sunday. And so he was like, I only have my kids such a short percentage. It's like a third of the time I should have my kids. Mm. I need that to be for my kids. And so that's why he did the Freedom Boat Club. He said, I don't want to be washing a boat. I want to take them out water ski. I want to take them out and have a good time. I want to take them for ice. I want our time to be so full in that time period, because I don't have them any other time. And it was really funny, because I called him out of the blue, because I sold his property years ago, a few years ago, I think I sold the last one. And I said, hey, I know this is out of the blue and it's a weird thing, but hey, I joined Freedom Boat Club, and you were right. And I think about you all that, like, whenever I'm going out on the boat club, I'm like, oh, I should have listened earlier, and I hope you're well. You know, hope everything's well. And he called me back, and he's like, it's so good to hear from you. You know, cool. I got married again. We have this many kids now.
6: Wow,
5: and
6: that's
5: he's very happy, and everything was going really well for him. And so it was just really good to connect with him. But he was somebody who didn't, to me, have that mentality of like, I'm not picking my kids up to punish the ex-wife. Or it was just like, these are my kids and I only get them this small amount of time.
6: Yeah.
5: So I'm sure a person like that is never going to say they co-parent.
6: Yeah.
5: You know why? Because they're just parents.
6: Yes.
5: And I don't know what all this new language is. I don't like it. I'm calling shenanigans.
6: Yes, I think about it. Yeah, it does. Like, because it is just parenting. It is just, you have a responsibility.
5: And you're still a parent when your kids aren't with you. Just like right now, you're sitting in the studio as a parent.
6: Right.
5: Because once you have children, you're always a parent.
6: Always a parent. Always.
5: Always.
6: And sometimes it's hard to, like, you know, not be
5: a parent.
6: A parent. I was like mothering, like, just do it. Yeah. Or I'm like, are you sure you don't want something to eat? Yeah, I'm fine. I'm fine.
5: Right.
6: Are you sure?
5: Right.
6: You getting ready to get on the road? Are you sure you want me to, you know, I can make something for you.
5: Right.
6: And I'm like, I don't need to, but sometimes it just comes out and then I'm like, wow, I guess I'm doing that.
5: Yeah. Like we did family dinner last night. We did. So listen to, I love when things go off the rails. So yesterday we were off the rails right at the beginning. I get a text message. Hey, it's going to be really hot. We should do something. We should do a pool party, right? Wednesday, we pick Wednesday. That's the last communication I have. I don't have what time you're showing up, who's going to be there. I heard pool party. I said, I'm down.
6: Yep.
5: I'm cross off the calendar right there and pool party right here. Right? And I'm thinking pool party. You get out of work at 2 by the time you get home, because she works really close to the house. I'm like, 2:30. I'll give you an hour. I'll be there. We show up at 3:30. She doesn't even know why we're there. Oh my God, you guys are here. It's so early. What are you doing here this early? I'm like, it's a pool party. Why am I not here? At 9 o'clock in the morning, I'm here at 3, right? I've been waiting all day for this moment, right? So she says, well, 6:30, dinner's at 6:30. I go, I don't care when dinner is. It's a pool party. I'm not showing up for a pool party at 6:30. And she goes, I guess I never sent you that text. She goes, everyone's coming over. This is dinner. And I'm like, okay. And she's got everything out on them. Counter to make meatballs. I'm like, I'll help you make meatballs and we'll wrap this up really quick. So I get in the kitchen and I'm like, she's, you know, going on about something. She's complaining about something. I'm like, well, this music isn't helping anything.
6: Is it country?
5: It's country. And so I said, okay, first things first, get your fingers out of the meatballs. We're changing the music. She's like, you can change the music. Alexa will not listen to me at all. She's trying to sell me something.
6: Yeah.
5: You can find that piece of music on Amazon Prime. Do you want to pay for $9.90? No. I want you to play it on iHeartRadio, you stupid. Can I say? I wonder if is this one of the seven I can't say? Because I called her a very filthy name, right? Because she knows I don't like her, right? She knows I think she's listening to my conversation. She feels the vibe, so she won't ever do anything I need her to do. So then Amy has to repeat the same exact thing I said, and then she plays it for Amy. Right? So I'm like, okay, so now we're playing Lauryn Hill, and we've got that, you know, cool vibe going. And so she's like, oh, this is so much better. She starts kneading the meatballs. And she's like, yeah, I probably would have oversalted the meatballs with my tears because I always cry when I hear country music. And I'm like, why are you crying while you're cooking meatballs? These are going to be terrible meatballs if they're infused with sadness.
6: Right.
5: Like, we need some like up music. And we. So then I get the music going. I'm like, isn't this so much more fun? She's like, you're right. It is so much more fun. So we make the meatballs and everything. And she's like, but I'm not frying them. I'm baking them. And then John starts issuing complaint.
6: Oh boy.
5: They're not going to be good unless they're fried. Yes. You know, and we're like, they're going to be fine. They were great. So then we're eating dinner and family's coming in. You know, one comes in late, Chris comes in late, and he starts going, oh, this is delicious. Oh, yeah. Amy, is this your sauce? She's like, yeah, it's my sauce. I'm like, what do you mean? He's like, what's in it? Canned? Is it from a can? Right? So I go, no. So I'm whispering to him, you know, because you're at a table. And Amy starts rattling off ingredients that she added to doctor up a jarred sauce, right? But she doesn't say it's from a jar. So she's going, there was garlic in there. There's tomato. And I go, first she started by stomping on the tomatoes with her feet in a wine barrel out back. And so he's like, starts laughing. She just had a pedicure, so there's no toenails. Don't worry about it. So I'm just doing this whole thing. So we start laughing. And then Amy and I are talking later and we're laughing. And everyone's like, why is there so much giggling at that side of the table? I'm very suspicious of all the giggling. What's happening over there?
6: So did you guys get in the pool?
5: We did get in the pool. Amy did not get in the pool. And Lenny did not get in the pool. But we got in the pool.
6: Everybody else got
5: Everybody
6: in the pool.
5: Else, yeah. But not after 6:30. And then we had cake. I've had three cakes since Friday.
6: I have not had any cake. What kind of cakes have you had?
5: I've had chocolate mousse cake. I've had three-layer chocolate cake. Neither of my interest. Six of us ate two cakes in 3 days. That's how much cake we had over the weekend. And then last night I bought a peach vanilla cake.
6: Yum, that sounds good.
5: From BJ's.
6: Wow, peach vanilla.
5: Mm. Oh, it's fantastic.
6: That sounds good. That makes me want to get a membership. I haven't had cake in a long time. I refuse to make it because I will eat it.
5: So the problem is we've had now
6: but I don't four, like chocolate cake.
5: We've had three cakes in 4 days and we're in bathing suits.
6: Everybody likes cake.
5: There's a lot of friction there. A lot of friction between the cake eating and the bathing suit wearing. And then people are like, you want ice cream on that? I'm like, stop it. Just stop it.
6: Go away. Go away.
5: Stop with your ideas that sound delicious. Of course I want ice cream on this.
6: Of course. What is cake without ice cream?
5: Useless.
6: I always have to have a little bit. Or like cupcakes. I think there's too much cake. There's too much. Like I like the top of the, like I'm more of an icing than a cake. What are you? Are you more cake or icing?
5: Depends on what kind of icing.
6: See, my son will do. My son will just take the icing off or just a very thin layer. I'm like, no, I want the end piece where there's more icing.
5: Yeah, I do love icing. I have gone and bought just a container of frosting and ate it. Mm. I have done that.
6: See, I like the cake with the icing. Mm-hmm. I don't like just the cake by itself, but I also like the icing by itself.
5: Mm-hmm.
6: But it's hard to do canned icing now that I've got a recipe that I love for buttercream.
5: Mm-hmm.
6: So it calls for 2 sticks of butter. And what I do is I'll do 1 stick of butter and 1 equal amount of cream cheese and then do that. And I add a little bit of vanilla, I add a little bit of lemon juice in it and like the powdered sugar, but it balances that sweetness. So it's almost like a cream cheese, buttercream frosting. It is so good.
5: That sounds fantastic.
6: It's so good.
5: I love buttercream.
6: I do too.
7: I love butter.
6: And I like frosting. A really good cream cheese frosting.
7: Especially on a carrot cake.
6: Yes. Yes.
7: That sounds really good.
6: I make it on like a lemon zest cake. That's really good. And I'll put like lemon curd in it.
7: Mm-hmm.
6: But I will use heavy cream. I take the lemon curd and I'll make a little bit, put a little bit of heavy cream in it or a little bit of milk. One time I actually used my coffee creamer. It's like the sweet Italian cream. So it kind of just cuts that tartness and thickens it just a little bit. It was so good. Now I'm going to have to make a cake.
7: Mm-hmm. And it's bathing suit season.
6: I don't like chocolate cake.
7: So I don't like chocolate cake either. Like, so to have two pieces a day for 3 days. And I was like, I don't even like this cake. But one of them was mousse cake, which is actually really good because I do like mousse.
6: So did it have like the mousse in the middle of the,
7: no,
6: the cake?
7: No, the whole top layer was mousse. So it was 3 inches of mousse and 3 inches of cake.
6: Wow.
7: So I ate that one at first and then we ran out of that one.
6: Did somebody
7: Whole Foods.
6: Oh.
7: And then I don't know where they got the other one. The other three
6: Whole
7: layer
6: Foods
7: chocolate
6: has some
7: cake.
6: Good bakery stuff.
7: They do.
6: Bakery
7: they actually
6: items.
7: Really do. They had a mango cake that was fantastic. Now they have a mango mousse cake that's not nearly as good.
6: Oh.
7: Because I do like mousse, but the other mango cake was so good that now this feels like an inferior mango cake.
6: Yeah.
7: And then Maria made fruit salad, which is the best fruit salad I ever had. Mm. And I was like, this isn't even fruit salad. What is this? She adds cognac, a little bit of orange juice, a little bit of mango juice, a little bit of sugar.
6: Wow.
7: And that makes the syrup underneath it. And it
6: what
7: was like,
6: kind of, what fruit did she put in it?
7: Every type of fruit you can imagine. Mango, peaches, strawberries, pineapple.
6: Wow.
7: Grapes. Wow. And everything was cut. It was amazing.
6: Wow. Wow. That's good.
7: Because she's like, have some fruit salad. And I'm like, this isn't fruit salad. This is something else. And then I had to have another piece of cake to have the fruit on the cake to make it like that liquid seeping through.
6: Yes.
7: To soak into something.
6: Yes. Yes.
7: And then we got our bathing suits on. This is like the wrong season for this.
6: I need a zip up.
7: I found fried Oreos in Manchester.
6: Where?
7: This place called Caesar's. I saw the sign yesterday. It's directly across from Bar Harbor Bank on Elm Street.
6: And they just sell?
7: Fried Oreos. And I thought there was a barrier. Like, I have to drive an hour up to the lake. I do not.
6: Right. Right.
7: I have to drive less than 15 minutes from my house and there's fried Oreos, which I didn't need to know that.
6: Wow. Did you stop in and get
7: some? No. I was having cake. My goodness gracious.
6: Is that like a little treat for the ride down?
7: No. Everyone, we got to stop. We're going to have cake again this weekend.
6: Oh, who's having cake?
7: Well, it's John's birthday month.
6: Oh.
7: So every time someone new sees him, we got to give him a cake. Do we not?
6: Love it. Love it. What are you guys doing this weekend?
7: Boat.
6: Nice.
7: The wake boat's in the water.
6: Are you guys going to rent it?
7: Yeah.
6: Or take it out?
7: Yeah. Saturday.
6: Nice.
7: So excited. So Freedom Boat Club, sometimes we have a pontoon boat, sometimes we have a bow rider, and sometimes we now have a wake boat.
6: And now, and they have the tubes and stuff too, right?
7: Yes. And we bought a wakeboard a few years ago when we were trying a wakeboard. I think, did I tell you this story?
6: No.
7: So we buy wakeboards and John and Rob are going to wakeboard behind the boat. So we have a pontoon at the time. We rented a pontoon. This was before Freedom Boat Club. And we would, for his birthday, my in-laws would rent a boat for the day. And so we were like, we should have the guys wakeboard. Guys are totally wakeboarding. We're totally doing this, right? So pontoon is not necessarily the speediest boat to get anyone out of the water. And wakeboarding is its own thing. You think, well, I can water ski, so I should be able to wakeboard. But it's like being on, I'm trying to think of how a big enough platform to say that you're trying to get that up and on plane.
6: Yeah.
7: Right. And if you're not going on a fast enough boat, you have all those problems. So John tries for a little while. He doesn't get up. Then Rob gets up. Now Val's little tiny competitive spirit's coming through and she starts Googling. She YouTubes videos on how to get up on a wakeboard and she's shouting instructions to him from YouTube while he's in the water. And I'm videoing her yelling instructions about YouTube.
6: That's funny. Did she get up?
7: He did not. No one got up that day.
6: No.
7: Nobody got up. And we're like, we need the proper boat. Right? That was always the thing. We don't have the proper equipment.
6: Yeah.
7: So let's see.
6: Oh, my God.
7: Who gets up on the wakeboard.
6: Ugh. That'll be fun. Did you try?
7: No, at the time I did not. Because I was like, if these two can't get up,
6: right?
7: What are the chances of me getting up?
6: Yeah,
7: I can get up on skis, but it takes me probably 10 minutes to orient myself, get the rope between the skis, get myself hoisted
6: and all the
7: firm.
6: Time you're trying to bobble and you're trying to like stay upright.
7: And you're and then flipping you're, and you've got the life vest on and that's teetering.
6: See, I like to just get in and go. Like I don't leave me hanging in the water.
7: Too long.
6: Like too long, because then it's like, you know, I'm tippy and then I'm like, wait, what if I'm not in the right position?
7: When you pull. You know,
6: right. And I'm like, go.
7: And one time we were on Mike's boat and Mike was just threw it into gear and my arm was only one arm holding while I was putting on my ski. And I think that's how I originally started to rip my rotator cuff. So
6: that's got to be painful.
7: You got to like really be, everyone's got to really be paying attention because we're old and you just wake up and you're like, what? Why is that hurt?
6: Yes.
7: Right. And you haven't done anything.
6: Yes.
7: So now you can't add water skiing.
6: And it's funny.
7: It.
6: Like, so I was floating on the two, I was floating on a, you know, like one of the chair loungers in the pool and it was so hot. But so and a lot, most of the time, like I had been up there long enough to just dry off. So my arms were up here. I went to pull my arm away. I think I have like a, still a little bit of a bruise. Like I thought my skin was going to come off the plastic and I had this big old red mark and I'm like, boy, I can't even float without getting a bruise.
7: I'm so delicate.
6: Get injured.
7: So delicate now.
6: I told Chris I was a hothouse weed.
7: Yes, I'm a hothouse orchid. You know how orchids at any moment will just turn yellow and start dying?
6: Yes.
7: If the conditions aren't perfect.
6: Yes.
7: Yeah.
6: Well, but see, I think I'm more of a weed because I'll just, you know, keep coming.
7: I wish I was a weed. I wish I was more like the one that grows between the building and the sidewalk and there's no dirt. I want to be that.
6: Yes.
7: And then I still have a yellow flower at the top.
6: Yeah, that's true.
7: I'm actually fairly sturdy after a breakdown. I have to have a full-on breakdown.
6: Yes.
7: And then convince myself to pick myself up. It's fine. But I have to have that almost like a three-year-old tantrum. When everything's not going right, the quicker I do that, the quicker I put on, you know, headbanging music and scream like a lunatic and have a little good cry and I can sometimes get myself over it. But sometimes I like to languish. Like I just feel bad and I want to feel bad.
6: Yes. I don't really want to feel bad, but I don't want to change it.
7: Yeah.
6: I don't want to change it.
7: Yeah. I think sometimes like I'm miserable. I want to be miserable because I am miserable.
6: Yes.
7: There's that kind of reinforcing.
6: That's when shopping helps.
7: I can't angry shop.
6: I know. You can't angry shop because then you're just like, then it's like you walk in the store and it's like, you just let it all go.
7: Oh, see me, I'm like
6: it just
7: nothing's
6: falls.
7: In my size and this is the wrong color and this doesn't fit. And
6: just walk down the aisle. Like, I forgot, where was I? Yes. Oh. I was at Shaw's and I literally only needed to pick up like two things. And I'm like, well, I don't have anywhere else to be. And I really didn't want to go back home. Like, it's kind of gray. It's yucky. It's like, bleh. And I'm like, I don't really want to go drive anywhere to go shopping. So I literally went down every aisle at the grocery store. And usually I hate going to the grocery store. Get in, get your stuff. And I was like, oh, let me see what they have this. And, you know, I'm like looking at everything. Even stuff I won't eat, canned vegetables. I'm like, oh.
7: I didn't know they made those.
6: The only canned vegetable that I get is corn for shepherd's pie. That's really it. I don't. Every once in a while, green beans, but usually not. I like to do them in the pan. I'll put like a little bit of bacon grease and a little bit of garlic in butter, and I just kind of almost stir fry them.
7: Yes,
6: a little bit,
7: a little crispy,
6: kind of like I do asparagus. But I did do, and I've done it in a little bit of soy sauce, and put that on there instead of salt. That's actually good. I do that with garlic, soy sauce, and butter for my asparagus, and I just keep shaking it and shaking it. Or I'll turn it on, put the lid on, and let it steam for a few minutes, and then turn it off, turn the heat off. So I kind of do it in phases. So it's just, it slowly steams them. And so by the time, it's usually when we eat steak or something like that, by the time the meat is ready, the asparagus are perfect. Because I don't like them soft, like flaccid.
7: No one likes anything flaccid.
6: Flaccid.
7: Flaccid. Such an insulting word.
6: It is. But I love it.
7: I know.
6: You flat. Yes. I'm not going to say that.
7: Take that flaccid over there.
6: Take your flaccid self elsewhere, please.
7: It's really funny because one of the things I realized when I was dating was I would prefer intensity of personality than flaccidity of personality. Like, yes. Because my thought process was, if you're not going to give me any kind of pushback, I'm going to dominate this thing.
6: Yes.
7: It's going to be my idea, my restaurant. We're picking my thing all the time. And one day you're going to wake up irate that I have bulldozed over your life. Mm-hmm. You're going to resent me. And then that's going to be the end. That's what in my head I thought.
6: Yes.
7: Because I would date those people who just didn't care. And I'd be like, care about something. You know,
6: what do you want to do? Whatever you want to do.
7: You know.
6: And it's literally whatever you want to do. And it's always. It's like, can you not make a decision for yourself at all?
7: Well, then I'm like, I'm out of ideas, too.
6: Well, the thing is, it takes. But I also think strong men want strong women. But
7: I don't think they do because they argue with them a lot.
6: That's true.
7: They're like, what do you have in an opinion? I'm ruling the kingdom. This is my kingdom. I'm the king of this kingdom. And you're supposed to be quiet. And you're right. Like, I'm a queen of a kingdom. I'm going to have an opinion.
6: Right. They want you to be quiet when they want you to be quiet. But they also want you to be a dominant in, but not towards them. You know what I mean?
7: Like, to anyone else, stand up for yourself. But stop standing up for yourself
6: right.
7: to me.
6: Right. Like, they want a boss, but they don't want a boss.
7: Right. Don't tell them what to do.
6: Yes.
7: But they want you to do it.
6: So, because, like, Chris is like, he wouldn't. Well, and he's actually a lot. He's put a lot of strong women in his life. And it's like his close circle strong. Mm-hmm. But it's kind of the same thing. He wouldn't want a very passive person.
7: Mm-hmm.
6: I think finding the balance between being feminine and being strong and being a boss in the outside world. And
7: that's what I struggled with the longest time.
6: Yeah.
7: Because outside I have to be this, and then it's supposed to 100% turn off to be something else. I struggled with that and didn't do it well.
6: Yeah.
7: Because, and also there's the part of me too that I think it takes intensity to move the needle forward.
6: Yes.
7: So if you want your life to look a certain way, you got to make that happen.
6: Yes.
7: You're going to be dragging around that horse. You're going to be leading the horse wherever you're going.
6: Yeah.
7: Because growing up the way I grew up, I was like, we all know the ending to the story. Mm. And I didn't like that story.
6: Yeah. Yeah.
7: I'm trying to change the narrative to such a degree and no one's changing the narrative with me.
6: Right.
7: So I think that's.
6: Yeah.
7: Regardless of a relationship, I brought that with me wherever I was going.
6: Yeah. I think that, I remember dating some guys that were very, and I always sought out like a strong personality. I have to, it's.
7: So the problem was colorful. I sought out laughter.
6: Yes.
7: Right? If you made me laugh, I was on board, but then I needed other things to go along with that. Yeah. And the problem is 9 times out of 10, the laughter was just a really good friend. There wasn't the sexual chemistry that happened with it.
6: Yeah.
7: So that was like another thing of like, you know, 2 dates and you're like, all right, I'm moving on. I need somebody else. He's cute.
6: The ick factor.
7: Well, it wasn't the ick factor. It was just like there's nothing really there, you know. It's like some people have long-term relationships, a lot of long-term relationships. I was in and out of dating. It'd be like, who's that? My father would be like, who's this one? And I'd be like, he's like, aren't you going to introduce me? I'm like, don't bother. Like, this one's gone. Don't worry about it. Aren't you going to introduce me? Nope. Don't even know his name. He's out.
6: I can't remember. I met him an hour ago. He probably won't last till sunset.
7: And then one time my father calls me on the phone to tell me my father drove a cab and I would bump into him out in the world because he's dropping off someone at a bar or a club or something, right? And so he's like, hey, I want to talk to you about that guy. I'm like, don't worry, he's gone. He's like, okay. But he would just he met him for a half a second.
6: God, that's funny.
7: And that is called funny. Me 2 days later. I'm like, don't worry, it's done. That didn't even make the night. It was already an issue.
6: Bye-bye. Picky.
7: So I fickle.
6: Yeah.
7: Fickle. George is coming to save the day. Do you want to light that cigarette to start?
8: It's only on this.
7: So we have a headphone problem with Robin.
8: This one doesn't
7: and
8: work.
7: And George is in. And he...
8: Not the one you're supposed to be wearing. I didn't think so.
9: No, because you...
8: But these were hung... These were right here.
9: These are special... Robin.
8: I know.
7: Robin has her own headphones.
8: Yes. My delicate little ears.
7: Because she's got delicate baby ears with her tiny head.
8: My baby ears. Are these the ones?
7: Well, we got to plug in.
8: Are these?
7: And if so, whenever I see the cords around here.
9: Things ain't plugged in. They don't work.
7: I asked if it was plugged in.
8: I just took the ones that were on mine.
9: I know, Robin.
8: I don't think
7: so. So George called us high maintenance to the new sound producer, the sound engineer.
9: No,
7: no, that's not what I said. I said, I am not high maintenance, but you should meet my co-host, Robin.
8: Hey, guess what? It works.
7: Did I not say that? Did I not say that?
8: What? High maintenance?
6: Yes, love it.
7: It's because of the O face.
6: It's my funky chicken.
7: So yes. Rude. We are going to get George to...
8: Now can you turn it down just a hair?
9: She's on one. One.
8: I'm on one. I say something. So, no, not
7: hello, hello, hello.
8: No, up just a little. Up, up. Perfect.
7: Perfect. Thank you for saving the day, George. Go have your cigarette.
8: No, wait. Now,
7: are you
8: going
7: to come on the radio?
8: Listen.
9: It's not fucking loud enough. Okay.
8: It
7: ooh.
8: Is. It is loud.
9: I'm a little bit loud to get them both working.
7: All right. How's that?
9: Talk, Lisa.
7: La la la la la.
8: All right.
7: That's too loud.
8: It is a little too loud. Okay. Okay. Gotcha. Loud and
7: clear. Okay. So we were introduced to Rachel. She's going to be our new sound engineer.
9: I didn't say that. I said working on training her.
7: Oh, we're working on training her. And he immediately said that I was high maintenance. And I said, no, I'm not high maintenance. My co-host
8: is
7: high maintenance.
8: Somebody's calling in.
9: Keep talking, you. You pick it up and say...
10: This is Fairpoint Communications.
9: What is it?
8: It says Fairpoint Communication.
7: Spam.
8: Oh, they're calling again.
7: So George says if you spam call the radio during his shore,
8: I told you how loud that is.
9: You know what? These still ain't the right.
8: I know they're not.
7: So
8: I think they're over there.
7: I love that we do this during the show.
8: I know, right?
7: This is my favorite time to troubleshoot technology, everyone.
8: So those are mine.
9: What I do. I take that call. You never done it before.
7: No, I don't want to take that call. Yeah, and then
9: and
7: you
9: I
7: torture them.
9: Live on the air.
8: We don't know.
7: And then they freak out.
9: Give it to them large.
8: We should try that, but we don't know how to do that yet.
7: You know what? I don't even want to do that, really.
8: No, we do want to know how to go live. And
9: you
8: go
9: live.
7: No, we are live. We are live troubleshooting the headphones on the radio.
8: On these.
7: This makes great radio, by the way, don't you think?
8: I can't hear anything.
7: So, guys.
8: I know.
7: Guys, I know everyone says AI is going to take over the world, but we have so many cords.
8: Yes.
7: And the cords are now the problem.
8: What can I say?
7: And now
8: we're just talking about
7: trying to get
8: a
7: this
8: delicate,
7: done. Hothouse flower.
8: Hothouse weed.
7: Well, you're a weed. I'm a flower.
8: Yeah.
7: I'm an orchid.
8: I
7: should be underneath the shade of a beautiful tree.
8: That's perfect.
7: Perfect.
8: Now you can turn it down just a hair.
7: And on one? Is she still on one?
9: Number one.
8: Number
9: but
8: one.
9: But you have to keep talking while you turn
8: okay.
9: it down.
8: Okay.
7: But my arm's out long enough.
8: It's still.
7: The problem with me is I'm a girl.
8: I can hear it,
7: my
8: it's
7: arms
8: really
7: aren't like
8: loud.
7: Long gorilla arms.
9: Loud?
8: Yeah, it's not turning down. I don't think I'm
9: just
8: on that one.
9: On a second, please.
7: Is maybe. This too loud? Do you want me to lower this?
9: No, that's you. That's yours.
7: All right.
9: And those should be up.
7: Goodness gracious. We should troubleshoot this before the show.
8: I know. This is what we should call. Okay, well, I texted him like minutes.
9: Quiet,
8: okay, now I'm. I don't hear myself.
7: Now you don't hear yourself at all?
8: No. Nope. Nothing. Oh, right
7: there we are.
8: Perfect.
7: There we are.
8: That's perfect. That's a great level.
7: Thank you, George.
8: Still a little loud.
7: Go have a cigarette or two to deal with the stress. To deal with the stress.
8: Yes, that's perfect. That's perfect. Some wacky weed. Okay. See, now we're perfect. We're just gonna get some tape and put Robin on there.
7: Yeah.
9: Because I have to have shit 100% perfect. experience.
7: Yeah, I agree with that. It's really difficult. Right. So yes. George is saying he wants everything to be perfect.
8: We got it.
7: So he doesn't consider perfection high maintenance.
8: See, I don't think so.
7: We don't think so either.
8: I'm a Virgo, and it's
7: Tell me what the... Tell me Virgo.
8: I'll anal retentive.
7: Okay.
8: Perfection.
7: That's why you and I get
8: detail. Really?
7: September. Yeah. August that's probably 29th. Why you can also butt heads, though.
8: September. August 12th. I mean, August 29th. September 12th.
9: Hey, by the way, you should be announcing that she made July's Martini of the Month on the Martini, George's Martini Club magazine.
7: I did not know.
8: You didn't send it to me, though.
7: I didn't even know you had a martini magazine.
8: Oh, yeah. Yes.
7: First of all, I make a mean martini. How do I not know you have a magazine?
9: You're not naked.
7: I'm not naked.
9: Okay.
8: Yes, send it to me again.
7: I'm not making a martini naked. Send and you know what? Everyone loves my martinis with my clothes on. She's not naked.
9: No.
8: Send it to me again.
7: Perfect.
9: Do you want to be September's?
7: No, probably not. My martini can be.
9: Okay.
7: But I don't want an AI version of me.
9: We have a section. That's her. That is dead on.
8: Send it to me.
7: That is not her.
9: Oh, absolutely it is.
8: Send it to me.
7: It's not. So George and I have...
8: Yeah, but I think
7: I'm going to bring the listeners
8: into
7: this. I thought
8: you did one with lingerie, too.
7: So the listeners, George loves AI.
8: Oh.
7: Right? So George loves AI. And he keeps thinking the AI versions of me, Lisa, are dead on. And every time I show them to other people, they're like, stop it.
9: Let's take it from the source herself.
7: Do you think that looks like you?
9: That is her.
8: It does look like me, just a little bit enhanced, but I'm okay with that one.
7: You're okay with enhancing.
9: She sent me that picture.
7: I know she sent you the picture.
9: She sent me and I blow it up. You will see that there is no change.
7: But you're wrong. But
8: an angle. Send it to me again.
9: Yes, exactly.
7: Somehow wait a second. Do you have a Martini magazine?
9: What?
7: You have a Martini magazine? Do people buy this magazine?
9: George's Martini Club.
7: Martini Club. So tell us about it.
9: No.
7: Okay.

0: to learn, you have to know how to manipulate it and tell them exactly what you want. Make the lips thinner. Take the crow's feet out of the...
1: If you don't tell it,
2: right,
1: it's on it. It goes rogue.
2: Right. Yes.
1: I don't like a rogue AI.
2: Right.
1: But if I don't get...
2: So George is saying he doesn't like a rogue AI.
1: It and kept pushing it.
2: Yeah.
1: Like my music, I could, yeah, because I'm a musician. I push this thing beyond what it's capable of.
2: So George, yes, does enjoy it for... He does a great job with it for music.
1: What about?
2: But the pictures of me, that's how I knew...
1: Morphing this girl.
2: That's how I knew I shouldn't get worked onto my face.
1: I'm morphing her from that to that. Show me somebody that can do that. Nobody.
2: I'm not saying that it's not cool technology, but it's not you. So everyone... Yes.
1: And it morphs you into the...
2: We have George taking over our show by not getting
0: well,
2: on the air.
0: Well, he made me a Barbie, too.
3: I love that. You didn't send that to me.
2: So...
3: No.
2: I love the
0: you
2: stuff
0: that's going
2: on. You
0: didn't send me anything.
2: On.
0: And I lost your pictures because my phone was acting weird. So now I have none.
1: That's the picture I used.
3: Yes.
1: And all it's doing is holding a martini. So it has to make the arm not look stupid.
2: So, yeah. Right. So,
1: You're going to see it.
2: Yeah. That's not what I was looking at, but...
0: Right.
1: Well, we're going to... He made me
0: a Barbie too.
2: That's great.
1: Well, that's the best one.
2: But do you know that made me think I don't want to get any work done to my face because my face could look worse.
0: I think if you do it slowly, like I want to get my chin back.
2: I think that.
0: And get my 11s.
2: Don't do it with my headphones on because it thinks it gives me a mullet.
1: A
2: All right, let me take my headphones off.
1: A toy.
2: Okay, go ahead.
1: the toy has to have headphones.
0: Oh, because you're going to be...
2: Okay. Okay, you can.
0: You're going to be radio, Lisa.
2: But let's see what I look like.
0: See, I literally think we should be... This should be Two Blondes Radio because that's how that goes down.
2: That does go down. Maybe we change it to Two Blondes Radio.
1: That's not a bad idea.
0: I know.
2: We can change it.
0: Because then we can do Two Blondes... Why?
1: Because you're consistent as you are right now. You can't change.
2: It's we can do whatever we want. Really? Does Let me ask our listeners. Are you like, we care about what the name of the show is, or do we not care what
0: right.
2: the name of the show is?
0: Two Blondes Radio. Two Blondes Radio with Lisa and Robin.
1: It's your brand. So what happens when we all get older like me and it starts going great?
2: We're dying.
0: I'm dying.
2: We're never going to have our normal
0: gray
2: hair.
0: I'm 50. I'm 50-ish and I still don't have any gray hair.
2: You don't have any stress. You don't have enough stress. I had stress. I had my aunt was my hairdresser and she was in her 40s. And she's like, you have gray hair coming in on the sides. And I was like, yeah, it's stress. And then it kind of went away.
0: Yeah. So I did learn that you can lose gray hair stress that's caused from stress.
2: Right. You can get your normal color back.
0: Yes, you can get your normal color back.
2: I think what's happening is the body is like, we can't handle what's going on. We need all our resources.
0: Right.
2: That is not important.
0: If I go gray, I'm going to go, I want to be platinum blonde, like white blonde.
2: There's a certain color gray that has like a dusty color to it. It's like not monotone. It has dimensions to it. I like that whitish hair.
0: Yeah. I don't like the brown. Like, I think mine would be brown gray, like a, you know, like mm-hmm. a cat, like a calico, like, mm-hmm. like a calico cat.
2: George is so pleased with himself.
1: He does have skills.
0: He still didn't send it.
1: Nobody can do what I can do. I'm second to none.
2: Yeah.
0: He still has to send it to
2: so
0: me.
2: So do you know my cookbook has martinis in it, George? Have you looked at my cookbook? Guys, my cookbook is out. My love language is food.
1: Video.
2: Yeah, that's very nice.
1: Now you want to cut? Is that you?
2: That is. I don't know. I can't see that without my glasses.
0: She's like, I can't see it that far.
2: I can't see it that far away without my glasses.
0: I got to see the detail.
2: Yes. Yes, that is me.
1: So you didn't see that. I made that for her.
2: He made me a book release.
3: Oh, yes. I saw that.
2: Video.
0: I saw that.
2: Picture.
1: You haven't seen the ones I made of you, that I made of you without showing you.
2: Uh-oh. Oh, they're probably inappropriate. Don't show them
0: send
2: to her.
0: Send them to me. I just sent you my Barbie.
2: Okay.
1: Yeah, the Barbie's great.
0: The Barbie one, but I can't find
2: but
0: the other ones.
2: Why am I the only one who isn't that?
1: They're funny.
2: That's don't cute.
0: It's cute. It doesn't have to be.
1: Hilarious.
0: It yes, it doesn't have to be exact replicas. Yes, I think it's cute.
2: Yeah, and that's fine. But I don't know why I have a problem with my likeness being altered.
0: I thought he said. I thought he did one of you that I really liked. And you didn't like it, and then I didn't like mine, and yeah. I liked you. And then I don't know what we ended up with. But I liked the one. It was maybe the first or second one he did of you.
2: The first one he did of me, I looked like I belonged on Long Island. I had a mullet.
0: I don't remember that one.
2: I had flat, straight, thick eyebrows.

0: house. I had a nose job. I had a nose job, and I had very full lower cheeks. Like my jawline was like I had things in it. And when
1: why don't we call it out where it is? George didn't do it.
0: AI did it.
1: You said George did it.
0: No, correct. You're right. So AI.
1: I have the imagination for the dummy.
0: Yes.
1: I call it a dummy. Like, for instance.
0: George, will you get on the radio so our listeners can hear you? For the love of God, you're talking and no one can hear you. You're number three. Let me get you back up. Here's George.
2: Hello, folks.
3: Hello.
2: No, look, here's the deal. Like it makes disastrous mistakes. I just did one for your friend.
0: Kathy.
2: Kathy.
0: Yes.
2: She was in hysterics because I made Banker Lady Kathy.
0: Yes.
2: Okay. So I have to tell this thing what type of accessory toys I want. Like, you got to remember, you have to imagine you're a kid and you're getting a bubble pack toy, a cowboy. He's got a little hat and a little doll and a little horse, you know, and I want to play with these things. Right. So that's what my imagination is to make this happen. I have to be specific with it.
0: Yes.
2: But if you keep using it and asking it to do things, it will make disastrous mistakes.
0: Yes.
2: So I showed the other bank teller. The bank teller toy. She goes, oh, can I have one? Sure, I can have one. Then her friend wants one for her pickleball toy.
0: Yes. How long does
2: so
0: it take
2: I made
0: you to
2: the pickleball toy. So the teller, the accessories for the teller, one of them was a
0: calculator,
2: bill counter.
0: Oh, nice.
2: The AI thing did not remove that from the pickleball girl and left the bill counter on the pickleball girl's toy. It makes mistakes like that.
0: Yeah.
2: And I talked to it, frankly, folks, by swearing and saying, what the F is with the bank teller thing on the thing? I talk to it like that.
0: Yeah.
2: It says you don't have to use that language with me. That's what
0: so it isn't it funny that AI still doesn't want to be sworn at? You would think it'd be fine.
3: I know. I'm trying to
0: perfect.
3: Find.
0: Perfect. I like it. You can send it to me.
1: Thank you. I know everybody will believe it sooner or later.
3: Oh, my gosh. Yes. That's so cute.
0: That's cute.
1: It is cute. And this type of stuff.
0: Can you please get on the radio and tell our listeners?
2: I am sorry, but you know what? Thank you, because you do. Thank you, Lisa. This stuff, you're supposed to be just...
0: fun.
2: Fun and putting on your social media.
0: Yeah.
2: You know, why not get doing things like, I'm not going to take over your show. I've done this for, this is my 26th year professional broadcasting, and a lot of the stuff I've had to do with myself is imaging on my own.
0: Yeah.
2: I've had to create the jingles, play the music, do the editing, everything, and or draw or use Photoshop. And this thing has been an extension of assistance that I've never had before at less time. So yes, of course I'm going to embrace it. But now that I know it so well, I can have fun with it too.
0: Yes.
2: It makes disastrous mistakes. I tell people on the air all the time, do not put your life into this. Now, Bob has great stories when he's on my show about attorneys being sued because people have used this as attorneys and brought it to court and they've lost badly. It makes a ton of mistakes, especially with graphics. But the more knowledgeable you are about a thing, the more you can push us to bring out what you really want.
0: Yeah.
2: Like my music right now, last August, I had a discussion with my guitar in the back room there, and I said, I think we're done. You know, 45 years of playing the guitar, I had to look at it and go, I think our days are over, man.
0: Really?
2: I do. I really do. Now, I can still record my guitar over it or something. But why do I need to do it? Because I know my music. I can tell this what beat per a minute, which I did with our music, where I want the bridges, where I want the brace, what keys. What I mean, dial it in where all of a sudden it spits it out to me. I'm like, you know, and I'm at the age now where all my friends that play, we'll never get together. We talk about it all the time.
0: Yeah.
2: Hey, how about you come on up Saturday? It never, ever happens. Mm. It just does not. And as we get older, the days just fly by. Before I know it, it's November, right? And I haven't seen Tommy or Frank. You know what? I don't need you guys no more. I'm sorry. Mm-hmm. And this is the way I'm going. I get fulfilled by it. It still makes me happy. And I'm using it on the radio.
0: Mm-hmm.
3: You're still making music.
2: Better than I ever have.
3: Yeah.
2: Because I have my own band. And I tweak it. The difference between me with AI and everything else.
3: We need to put an album out because I'm
2: working on it. The difference between me is I'm not a fraud.
0: Mm-hmm.
2: And I'm really a stickler on that. For instance, I created a fictitious band with fictitious band players that I've taken human beings and morphed them into these characters. No different than this Superman movies or other movies we watched where people were characters. Well, I don't want to put something out there where I can't have humans backing it up.
0: Mm-hmm.
2: Robin has been gracious enough. The both of you guys, all these years I've known you, you've never said no to nothing.
0: Mm-hmm.
2: George loves human beings like that. I says, I got an idea. I'm going to make some music that I'm going to write, the lyrics, the whole damn thing. I need you to learn it, because if I want to videotape you lip syncing this, will you do it? She said, I'm in. That's all I want. So if I want right now, and I run into these spurts of creativity, and I know you do too, Lisa, sometimes I don't want to touch it.
0: Mm-hmm.
2: Sometimes I'm all, you know what, to the walls. I'm sure it was that with your project with your book, because I've known you for 3 years.
0: Yes.
2: I'm sure you're proud when it was done. I go through the same thing, okay? So if I ever decide to put it up on YouTube or something, the one difference between myself and everybody else is I have band members that can play this.
0: Mm-hmm.
2: And if I have to do it, I'll do it. And I have to pride myself on that, because I don't want to relive Milli Vanilli.
0: Right.
2: It's very easy to do so. And more people are using AI to be fraudsters today instead of using their imagination and using it as an assistant, because we come from the old school. If you're going to talk it, you better back it
3: up. Jennifer, but I also hear that they're doing AI. They're like making money off these AI bands.
2: I don't know about that.
3: I thought I heard it.
2: And that's the other thing, too. Because
3: they don't know if it's real.
2: You gotta, kids use this stuff today. And of course, I have interns that are kids, and I deal with a lot of kids today. And I'm scared for their future, because they don't know how to interact with human beings. But I'll be long gone, so they'll have to figure it out on their own.
0: They freak when you have to talk
2: to them. They count on it too much, though. You know what I'm saying, Robin? Yeah. And there's nothing. When you go and ask AI to do something today, instead of you people would go on a search, and you better fact check that 3 times from Sunday. It can give you erroneous information, which people live on and bank on. Now, my relationship with this thing is I fought it for 5-6 months. Heavy. Fought it. Badly.
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5: USA Radio News, I'm Anthony Lucero. President Trump says he is declassifying documents that show vulnerabilities in the U.S. election system.
6: Hundreds of millions of U.S. voter files are in the hands of foreign governments. Our machines and ballot counting systems are exposed to hacking.
5: During his primetime White House address, Trump accused China of accessing 22 million voter files, as well as interfering in the 2020 election, while announcing a new election integrity website. The U.S. has carried out a 6th consecutive night of strikes and began a new one against Iranian military targets. White House Press Secretary Caroline Leavitt.
7: Iran very much continues to talk to the United States of America and express that they want to make a deal with us because they are suffering devastating blows on behalf of our United States military.
5: U.S. Central Command says the attacks are aimed at further degrading Iran's military capabilities as operations across the region continue. The nation of Qatar condemns Iran attacks.
8: Qatar is condemning Iran's latest attacks on Jordan, Bahrain, and Kuwait, calling them a violation of international law and the sovereignty of neighboring nations. Doha is urging all sides to pursue diplomacy and de-escalation as tensions continue to rise following renewed U.S.-Iranian military actions across the region. Ron Warner, USA Radio News.
5: A group of Democratic senators is pushing legislation to end the federal ban on marijuana. The Cannabis Administration and Opportunity Act would remove cannabis from the federal controlled substances list and allow states to set their own marijuana laws. Senators Ron Wyden, Cory Booker, and Chuck Schumer are backing this bill. Wall Street closed lower.
9: At the closing bell, the Dow Jones Industrial Average lost 105 points, the S&P 500 falling 38 points, and the NASDAQ dropping 387 points. I'm Jonathan O'Halloran.
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22: Lisa and Robin are two fun friends diving deep into conversations where nothing is taboo. They believe in eating dessert before dinner and wearing the bikini. They're allergic to labels, authority, and cheap shoes. Currently, they're launching themselves through life being the good time, bold enough to take risks and inquisitively asking what's next. They hail from New Hampshire, but they could be anywhere dressed in cute clothes. If they had to share a tombstone, it would read, "Curiosity killed these cats." Your hosts, Lisa and Robin on the mic.
0: 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Welcome to Lisa and Robin on the mic. 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I think it should be changed, our opening, to instead of "they believe in wearing the bikini," "they believe in eating cake while wearing the bikini," because that has been my summer so far. Welcome back to a second hour. George has saved the day for Robin's headphones and has brought up to speed on AI. Yes.
3: I was out of balance there for a while.
0: Yeah.
3: I couldn't hear myself.
0: Tell me what your Virgo sign is.
23: Okay. Characteristics. Oh, shoot. I'm on the wrong page. Let me pull it up.
0: Let me get you louder, too.
23: Okay. Meticulous, attention to detail, a strong work ethic, innate desire to help and improve the world around them. I would say that's true. To my standard. Highly analytical, ruled by Mercury, Virgo approaches life systematically, excellent problem solvers, process information clearly. I don't know about that.
0: Well, they're not all going to be gold.
23: Well, I think I...
0: So, okay, you tell me.
23: So, reliable, hardworking, observant, main challenges, overthinking, overly critical, difficulty relaxing. That's true. So, I'm always high strung. That's pretty much it.
0: Okay. So, I see that in you. Now, you can tell me what you think of Aries. Aries first of all, I'm not doing anything without my glasses. Okay, so Aries is from March 21st to April 19th. It's the first sign of the zodiac, and it's bold, ambitious, and fiery.
23: To a T.
0: Right? Represented by the ram, which is the cardinal sign for diving headfirst into challenges, acts as a natural-born leader, and loves to be number one. I may or may not like to be number one. strengths are courageous, passionate, honest, optimistic, right? And
23: yes.
0: Fiery, fiercely determined. Weaknesses, impatient, impulsive, short-tempered, and acts before thinking. So it says, as a fire sign, Aries possess infectious, dynamic energy. They're trailblazers, constantly seeking out new adventures, physical challenges. They are direct and uncomplicated, and they prefer to tackle problems head on than getting bogged down in exhaustive details. In love and in friendship, they are loyal and generous. They require a partner and companion who can handle them. They are highly compatible with other fire signs like Leo and Sagittarius, or air signs like Gemini and Aquarius. So what does it say you are in relationships?
23: Well, mine says... In love and friendships, Virgos are loyal, supportive, and kind. They are the friends who will step up practically when you need them the most, because self-improvement is Virgo's love language. They show affection by offering advice and helping their loved ones thrive. They thrive best in reliable, intellectually stimulating partnerships with clear communication.
0: Mm.
23: I do think communication is huge.
0: Well, and I love to communicate.
23: That is true. So, what about you?
0: Do you believe in numerology?
23: Yes.
0: Okay. So one, I took this one numerology, you know, chart thing when I was 19, and it said you should be a pilot. It said you should be something adventurous because you're going to be bored in regular life, it said. And it did this whole thing. And I was like, wow, that's pretty spot on, you know, because I was getting my pilot's license at the time. So it says that threes are the ultimate symbol of creativity, joyful self-expression, and communication. So a radio show host is really quite the perfect spot for that.
23: Yes.
0: And it says that we're very enthusiastic, we're very charismatic, and we have a lot of social energy, and we have optimistic visions to bring people to life. Our strengths are that we're highly imaginative, we're gifted communicators and natural entertainers, and they possess infectious positivity and excel in artistic fields. But they have scattered energy, and they struggle with consistency, lack of focus, or taking on too many projects at once. I feel very seen. I feel very seen there. Yeah. What is 12 just a divisible of number 3? Are you the same?
23: I don't know. Where did, let me. I was just seeing if we're live because it says connect to go live. But
0: let me see. Remember. I'll do your number 3. And how much stock do you put in this, you know, because sometimes I'm like, wow, these are dead on.
23: I think you take it with a grain of salt. Yeah. But there's a part of this this podcast, and I don't really want to say it too much because I know I'm listening to it again. But they're talking about how it's actually like the Knights of Templar. They're talking about the Masons. They found this rune in stone in Minnesota, and it dates back to like 1700, and it was, there's this code on it, but they're talking about codes and having to decipher it. There's like this, there's a message on it, but it's in numbers, and it's like, so I believe in it. And even after listening to this, they find dates and how they trace it back, and how back way back when, hundreds of years ago, they did, how they communicated, or how they left or dated artifacts, mm-hmm. paperwork. Like, this even dives into that Jesus and Mary Magdalene were married.
0: Oh yeah,
23: her certificate, and like, so it goes back to all these, and it goes in it. He does this whole thing with the numbers and all that stuff, and I'm like, wow, and how he's like, well, this is how they came up with the date, and because it's a date over another date, and they attach it to something, like, it's this weird. Anyway, so that's why I'm like, I got to listen to it again, break it down, and get the notes out of it, and I'll send it to you because it is fascinating.
0: Okay.
23: How they're finding these, like, artifacts and like things that relate to the Bible, and you talk about like the Book of Enoch, and it's like how the Masons, like, I didn't realize that much about Masons, and I was like, huh.
0: That's because they're a secret organization and they don't want us to know what they're doing.
23: Yes. Yes. Yes.
0: And you know what? Give it to them. If they want to have some secret organization and they're not trying to, you know, implode the world. I think we all have to be worried more about what the technology people are doing. But I heard this great speech about how he was talking about the Bible, and he was talking about how, because we live in the time of technology, he thinks that there, people believe there's no room for the Bible in there because the stories are old and out of date. And he talks about back in the day, everybody wanted something to give them the answer. So I think it was Albert the Great or somebody the Great. Forgive me for not remembering if it's Alfred or Albert
23: Alexander. Or
0: Alexander the Great. I'm like, Albert the Great, Alfred
23: some
0: the Great?
23: Some A the Great.
0: Thank you. That's probably it. Built a brazen head. So it was a bronze head that if you asked it questions, it would tell you the answer. And then he said that, but it never shut up. Once it came alive as a mechanical head, it never shut up. And that Thomas Aquinas, who was studying under him, couldn't handle this head spouting stuff, and he broke it with a hammer. And I'm like, that's kind of a great you know.
23: Yes.
0: Great analogy for sometimes the technology really isn't as it isn't only what we want it to be. It's, you know, we build it like, oh, don't I love that I can, don't I absolutely love that I can use GPS in the car and I'm not, I don't have maps in the car. I do love that. But then it's telling you to take a, then people go, why is this person crossing three lanes to get on to an exit? Because GPS is like, turn left now.
23: Right.
0: Right. Okay. And they were three lanes over.
23: Well, or like a Tesla, you know, it drove us to the nearest gas station and we didn't realize we'd never been, we've never been through that stretch of Virginia. And so I don't know if, I think we're still going to the airport.
0: But you're not.
23: Next thing you know, like, what? There's a gas station in the middle of nowhere. It's all cornfields.
0: But the car knew I needed gas.
23: Yes.
0: And I needed to go here.
23: They need a charge. So it drove us 45 minutes out of the way.
0: Yeah.
23: Because apparently,
0: right,
23: in
0: so both of those
23: middle
0: exist
23: of nowhere,
0: at the time.
23: Yes.
0: Right. Both of those, you can't only have the good. So just like an Aries or a Virgo, our beautiful traits are beautiful traits, but they come with their opposite.
23: Yes.
0: And
23: yes.
0: We always want there to pretend and only focus on the good when there is the other side of it.
23: Yes. Yes. So what was my, what would you say? What did you look up? What was my number?
0: You're 12, which is a divisible of three.
23: I'm a 12. How did you know that?
0: Didn't you say you were 12, August 12th?
23: No, I'm 29.
0: You're, oh, well,
23: I'm 29.
0: George, then
23: George
0: is
23: September.
0: Divisible. Okay, so then I got to do this. Okay. All right, let's see. So let's do 29, numerology for number 29. And see what we get. I'm going to think that is not, oh, it's a powerfully, highly spiritual digit associated with intuition and major life transition, reduced to 2 + 9 = 11, which is a mystical vibration because the master number of 11 is magical. It is considered an inspired messenger acting as a bridge between endings and beginnings. The number two, the energy of number two is cooperative and emotional, and the nine is humanitarianism and universal love. So combine 29 to make a deeply heart-led sensitive number. If you were born on the 29th, you have profound emotional intelligence, a warrior's heart, and the natural ability to heal others. But because you absorb the emotions of the world, you are highly susceptible to nervous overwhelm. And she's looking at me like I'm speaking the Bible truth here.
23: Yeah, like, oh my God.
0: You're like, what?
23: Me.
0: What do I have to do? emotional volatility if you do not establish strong enough boundaries. So we are going to have a woman come in. So the other day I'm on my Instagram and a yoga teacher that I used to go to, her page comes up and she says, hey, if everything's feeling really hard, it's because Mars is in retrograde. And I'm like, oh, thank God. Because I needed an answer other than, is this my life now?
23: Yeah.
0: Is this my life now?
23: Really happened?
0: Yes. I'll put a bullet in my head tomorrow if this is what my life is going to look like now. Right. And so she says, I said, can you please come and talk about this on the radio? She goes, I can come on this date. She's coming in August. She goes, but by then we're going to be out of this. But she says, for you, no, do not start anything new. Mm. Nothing new. You can finish things, but you can't start anything
23: new. Don't start
0: new.
23: Anything new.
0: And I'm like, perfect. She's like, it's too hard right now. And I was trying to start new things. Mm-hmm. And I was like, I'm going to blow my brains out because I'm never going to be able to accomplish anything ever again. Because I go into tantrum mode right away.
23: Yes.
0: You know, I have three things.
23: You feel like it's a setback. Like, just stuck.
0: I don't feel like it's a setback. I feel like there's an active force pushing my face in the mud and I can't breathe. Mm. Mm. And I can't get out. It's a claustrophobic, overwhelming feeling. And so I was like, come on. She goes, hey, I've always wanted to do a tarot card reading live. Can we do that? So I was like, yes. So we're going to, so in August we have her coming. We have a special musical guest that's coming. Again, we have a couple of fun guests. But I did want to talk because Jennifer Vaughn's I'm Okay If You're Okay.
23: Yeah.
0: Her book came out. It already hit number one in several categories. So I wanted to congratulate her.
23: I would love to have her back. She was such a great guest.
0: She promises she'll come back when her schedule allows. And but I wanted to talk about, because that book talks about suicide. Mm. And it's actually a pretty important topic because we actually have more people committing suicide than ever. Mm-hmm. And you would think with all of the benefits of technology and everything else, that things would be getting easier. But Peter Attia, years ago, talked about the idea of death by despair. And what he described death by despair as is suicide, which is obvious. But alcoholism and most addictions and isolation are death by despair. So you're not actively taking your life in those other ones, but what you're doing is you're so despondent about what's happening, you're not engaging in life. And so one of the questions he wrote a book called, I believe it's Outlive. I'm going to look it up on my Audible because I listened to it on Audible and I loved this book. So this book talked about what's the point of living longer if you live a crappy life.
23: Yes, I agree.
0: And one of the things he said is...
23: what's the name of the book? Outlive?
0: I believe it's Outlive. I just want to type it in and make sure. Is it? Yes,
23: and
0: Outlive.
23: What's his name?
0: Dr. Peter.
23: P-I-T-A. In Massachusetts.
0: If you're in Boston. From Boston, it's Peter Attia. But it's really Peter. P-E-T-E-R. And it's Panagiotti in Greek. And he talks about being a doctor and being like, how do we really help people live longer? What are the causes of death? You know, he talked about the worst thing you could ever do is fall. After a certain age, if you fall, the chances of dying within 6 months is exponential. And the reason is because our bodies need to move.
23: Mm-hmm.
0: So some of the exercises we should be doing are balance and going up and down on steps, really making sure we've got the balance because walking is the most important thing. The other thing I got from his book, it's a fascinating book. Everyone should read it. I really highly recommend it. So the other thing that I took from it action-wise was glucose monitor, continuous glucose monitor.
23: Everyone
0: could benefit from seeing what's happening. The only way to see how your metabolic health is doing is constantly testing it through blood or using a continuous glucose monitor.
23: Yeah.
0: That tells you what your blood sugar is doing. And he says he uses it pretty regularly. But to get back to the original reason why I brought up his book was self-care is not getting your eyebrows done. Self-care is not... Self-care is including doing the things that make your life better, which really include your relationship. What kind of relationship do you have with others? Because isolation is a huge factor in depression. But what kind of relationship do you have with yourself?
23: Yes. Self-care is mind, body, and spirit. And it's funny, just for whatever reasons, like I haven't stopped, I don't know, like during the winter, like I kind of stopped working out and I kept thinking,
0: tomorrow
23: I'll do it tomorrow. I'm going to do this tomorrow. Or I like commit it to, I'm going to do, like I was on this kick about doing like 50 sit-ups in the morning and 50 sit-ups in the afternoon, or like anytime I went upstairs to go, I'm going to go do my little squats, or I'm going to do this. And I'm like, is it depression? Is it like these little things? But then when I start exercising, you know, I walked for, you know, 4 miles the other day and it just felt good. It just felt good. And it was, wow, I really miss, like, I really haven't been taking care of myself. Like, it's just one of those things. Like I am a body that has to move. I've got to move energy.
0: Right. And so when I accidentally figured out that moving prevents the depression from taking hold. And I can feel myself sliding. So I suffer from seasonal affective disorder, but what freaks me out is when I have depression and it's not a season.
23: Yeah.
0: So what I've learned to do is tell myself, this is the seasonal thing. You're not upset. It's just that there's 3 gray days in a row, or, or it's getting dark at 3:30. You don't have enough sunlight. So I do a good job of telling myself that, although that doesn't necessarily move it to the next stage, because it's like I'm floundering. And it's not, no one from the out, well, maybe people from the outside might notice, but from the inside, I feel like there's a problem I have to identify and I can't move forward until I solve it. But what's the problem is there's no problem. So the depression keeps me from taking action because I think there's something I need to solve.
23: Right. So do you feel like do you ever get in moods
0: or
23: get into
0: So last week.
23: This maybe. Particular one. Do you ever get into the mood where you don't like you?
0: Yes.
23: Yes. And that's where I feel like that's where I've been.
0: So what I have to say is like, I need a state change. So normally the things that change states are alcohol, caffeine, drugs of some kind, right? Those things change your state, right? From the outside in. Other things that change my state, exercise. Talking to a friend will change my state. Music will change my state. Those are the things that are state changes. So like, just like I said to Amy, I come in and she's listening to country music and then she's complaining. And I'm like, well, 50% of the problem is she's a very sensitive soul too. Mm. You're responding to the sadness that someone is singing to you.
23: Yeah.
0: Of course you're going to be sad. Someone's like, and my dog died and my wife left and my car broke down. And you're like, oh no, your car broke down and your dog died. You know, and you're like, oh, my dog died. I'm so
23: our
0: sad.
23: Environment.
0: We don't need that. We need, you're too good to be true.
23: Our environment is definitely affects us. And I think I do think it affects everybody.
0: But I don't think some people know. I think some people are more immune to other people's emotions because they can keep their emotions. Mm. Their emotions are out enough from their body that they're not absorbing ones that are coming by. My theory.
23: That could be.
0: I'm an unbelievably sensitive. If someone had an argument in a room and both people left the room and I went in the room, I would know that there's an argument there. I would feel the tension in the air space.
23: Yeah. Yeah.
0: And when they say you could cut the tension with a knife, I feel it even after it's dispersed.
23: I have staged our house a few times just because, like, just when there's a lot of stress, you know, at certain times there's, you know, under pressure. And I'm like, I don't even like being at home. Mm-hmm. I just feeling like it's just hanging. So I'll open the windows and I've walked through the house I'm like, I don't know. It makes me feel better.
0: Right. And people will burn sage. Yes. But if you open the windows, I love an open window. Mm-hmm. I joke that sometimes I wake up and I woke up and I'm like, I have a hair across my ass. I just woke up in a bad mood. I had a bad dream. I haven't shaken this feeling. But I'm feeling the down. Right?
23: Yeah.
0: You're like, but it's beautiful out. Go sit outside.
23: Yeah.
0: Go stare at the sun. They say don't look at the sun directly. Yeah. I need to look at the sun directly. Get your hummingbirds to come by. That kind of nature changes my mood. The beach. It was really funny because someone said something and then I went to the beach. Maybe that's why I'm depressed. I'm like, no one goes to the sea to get depressed.
23: Right.
0: We all go to the sea to stop feeling depressed.
23: Right.
0: But change of scenery is great. But moving is great. And I think the problem with depression is it tells us not to move.
23: Yes.
0: When I say it's like, don't do anything until you figure this out. But there's nothing to figure out.
23: Right.
0: There's nothing to figure out. It's move. Start by moving.
23: Yes.
0: One of the things, so I have 4-pillar foundation. If I'm getting enough sunlight, I'm getting enough sleep, I'm eating quality good food.
23: Quality cake.
0: And I move my body in some way, shape, or form, I am going to feel like I can attack a day.
23: Yeah.
0: If I have too many days in a row where all four aren't happening.
23: Right.
0: And then what happens is I get angry. So what happens in depression is instead of being angry outwardly, I'm angry inwardly. Mm-hmm. Because I'm like, I'm 54 years old. Now I'm a piler. I love to catastrophize and throw everything in the pile. Now I can't even
23: work
0: out.
23: Chris is a piler and I'm like, you need to stop stacking.
0: Right. And I love to like, can you go outside in the garage and get that and bring it in here for this fight? I need more things.
23: Right.
0: Bring me more things.
23: There's something down there in the basement.
0: Boop, yep. Boop. Back it up.
23: But I also think on top of that, we are actually in control. Like we have to take control of our mind. Like, so those are outside things. So like mind, body, and spirit. Like we have to actively almost talk yourself out of depression.
0: I can't talk myself out of depression. I have to move myself out of depression.
23: Right. But I also have to remind myself of the good things about me when I'm in that funk. And I'm like, well, no, you know, or I feel bad about like not doing this. And then it kind of steamrolls. Like I've been needing to do paperwork and I've been putting it off and putting it off and putting it off. And yesterday it was so yucky and gross outside in that yellow light. Like I couldn't even be outside. It was messing with my eyes, my head. I'm like, nope. So I sat down and I felt so much better. Like it took me a lot longer and I knew it was going to take me a long time. And it's a pain in the butt because then you've got to go and get paperwork and you've got to get proof and all this stuff and figure out how to upload it and not tech savvy. But after I did it, I was like, I actually feel better. I feel like I've accomplished something. And instead of like, wow.
0: Instead of it being a thing to do, yeah. A monkey mind thing to do. So I think that also happens when you have too many unfinished things.
23: Mm-hmm.
0: For me, when I have too many, and that's why I was like, I could probably attribute some of my depression to that list thing.
23: Mm.
0: I'm not getting anything accomplished on my list. And then of course I hear Mars is in retrograde. Of course the technology is not going to work. Of course. And,
23: yeah.
0: And then I can calm myself for a second. Like I feel like I'm dragging a dead horse. And I'm dragging it uphill.
23: Yeah.
0: And I do have one friend that I'll start talking and she goes, hey, are you dragging the horse up the hill again? I'm like, oh, most certainly. And she's like, just let him go.
23: Yeah.
0: Wherever he is, let him go. And it's like, okay. And sometimes I can convince myself I don't have time to work out because I'm whatever. Yeah. But you know what? None of it's getting done anyways.
23: Right.
0: Because you're in such a funk. Go do your workout. You can come to this with new eyes, and it is amazing how I've been switching to working out in the afternoons because I'm trying to do swimming as part of my routine, but I really do need my workout in the morning. Mm. It sets the whole day up differently.
23: Yeah.
0: Where there's so many opportunities to go off the rails by the time I have to work out in the afternoon.
23: Yeah. And then so many things happen.
0: It's a mental thing where now you have to overcome the mental thing where the last thing you want to do is this thing that would make you feel better.
23: Yeah.
0: But it's
23: making it a priority, it's like, so what I was trying to say is like making a choice to say, I'm going to choose to be happy. I'm going to choose to let that go. I'm going to choose to love me. I'm going to choose to do something good for me. And just because I get on the, you know, I don't want to cook. I don't want to do, you know, I don't feel like making this or I don't want to apply the same amount of effort that
0: friction.
23: Yeah.
0: Right. So I was like, wow, normally friction's good. A little bit of friction is good because it gives me something to rub up against to kind of like push myself.
23: Mm.
0: Actually, for me, a little bit of friction is good. Too much friction is not good. And I felt like I was having friction at every single. So I was like, is there anything why is it all so hard?
23: Mm.
0: It's all too much friction. Mm. And then I start looking back at myself because I'm like, well, if everything is giving me static, I must be static.
23: Mm.
0: A little bit of static is okay.
23: Well, I do think that the older I get, the less I know. You know,
0: 100%.
23: The more that you're aware of.
0: I just learned that the tides don't come in and out.
23: What do you mean?
0: So I'm on the astrophysics page.
23: You don't have high tide?
0: So they said, it looks like the tide is going in and out, but our Earth is spinning and there's bulges at the... So our oceans are actually bulges. We're not 100% round. And what's happening is we're spinning towards the moon and the sun.
23: So it tilts?
0: We're tilting. And so it's the ocean is bulging. It's not pulling, and I'm like, you know what? I stopped watching the page. I can't relearn science to this level.
23: Right.
0: Something has to be known.
23: It will always be, yes.
0: Something has to be known. I can watch that on another day, but today I'm too fragile. I'm too fragile. Now, if all of a sudden, if you told me that we don't operate, or, you know, like we don't spin around the sun, and I have to relearn that, I'm gonna freak out.
23: Right.
0: Well, you know, I need some kind of stable ground.
23: You've got to listen to this podcast because we've been listening. There's a couple on there and it's called the Y Files. It's like Operation Podcast, the Y Files. And I've got the one pulled up. Well, I think I sent it to you. But it's like, it really makes you think about what you actually don't know. Mm-hmm. Like we've been told that the tide goes in and out and it makes sense you know, it, because the shoreline changes, you know, it makes sense that it would. But the science of it, like, that makes sense too. Like, if our, you know, if our Earth is rotating and spinning, of course it seems like there's going to be a shift. Like, that makes sense too. But they're like, he's talking about, they're talking about, like,
0: but when
23: the lost files of the Bible, talking about, like, Jesus, and they found their marriage certificate. And this guy,
0: of Jesus and Mary Magdalene.
23: Yes. And it's in there. It's like, well, why were we never told that? Why is it hidden from you?
0: Because I think they wanted Jesus to be pious and they didn't want him banging some other.
23: Well, to be perfect. But it's like, but it's also, it's a power. Like, Chris was like, I'm like, well, why would they hide that? Because they had to set him up to be pure and powerful. It's
0: instead of him being a man in human form.
23: But you think, but think about now, like, even now, the Vatican is so powerful. Like, Rome.
0: Is it bad for me to say that Jesus banged? Right. I don't think you're supposed to use that verbiage.
23: Well, but they had to be, you know.
0: He lay.
23: Yes, he lay. He lay with her.
0: Sorry, go on about the Vatican. I was just like, I'm going to hell.
23: Coitus.
0: Interruptus.
23: Yes. But you think about that, like, there's so many people that will poo-poo all this, like, they've been told all the time, and, you know. And even just thinking, even being open-minded and being like, you know, when Jesus fed the thousands with the five loaves of bread and the fish, and it's like, do you not see that people are speaking like in metaphors? And
0: we all love to exaggerate.
23: Yeah, but walking on water.
0: You know, like everyone had a good time and everyone was full.
23: Right.
0: Why? Because they were partying and Jesus made them feel good and they were full on love. And he was all about forgiveness.
23: Well, just listening to it and talking about, there's old books, and they're saying that there's books that were not in the Bible that talk about aliens. They talk about creatures of being called forth, the silver winged animal. Like, they talk about alien, you know, that's an alien. Like, so your interpretation.
0: I want aliens to be true because think of all the different species we have on Earth.
23: Right.
0: Right? How magical that is. And we think we're the most intelligent, but we've created the bomb and we're always at war and we're creating something that's probably going to lead to our extinction. And we're running towards it at full speed. You know, like we're driving in a plane towards, like, how can we get there 550 miles an hour?
23: I mean, there's people that believe that we've done this over and over and over and over again. Like, rebuilt civilization. Over and over.
0: Where are the Egyptians? Right. Where are this group? Where's that group? Where's the Mayans? Where's this group?
23: But it's like maybe we're coming back and learning technology way faster.
0: Right, because we already kind of knew it at one point.
23: Right.
0: But we haven't learned the lesson that goes with it.
23: Right. I mean, because I am a firm believer, like, you're going to repeat the mistakes.
0: Over
23: you're
0: going to
23: repeat
0: again.
23: Your lessons until you, you know, your mistakes until you learn your lesson.
0: Well, I think of so many things of, like, and what's, because for the longest time I was like, what's the point of grief and death? And it's like, no, it's not a lesson to be learned as much as a reminder of what you have to do, because that always exists. Mm. You know, what do I have to do when I feel grief? What do I have to do? Okay, I need, you know, life is short. These people around me who I love are here a limited amount of time. I'm going first, or they're going first. Let me spend more time with them. Let me know that they know they're loved. Mm-hmm. Let me know. You know what I mean? So sometimes if it's not like, am I supposed to be learning some lesson? Like, I feel like I should be learning something. Right. And when I come to the depression thing, I'm a hothouse orchid. I need a very specific environment. The only person who's going to give that environment to me is me. Mm-hmm. Every time I go off the rails, it's because I'm not prioritizing the four simple things that would make it come.
23: Or sometimes we're picking up, sometimes we pick up stress. We pick up things that
0: aren't ours.
23: And we carry it. And sometimes you don't even realize you're carrying it.
0: And one of the things that I've noticed is collectively, we have a lot to complain about, right? And so everyone's doing a lot of complaining, me included. Nothing good happens with my mood when I think I'm pretty sure I can say the word bitch and complain. Mm. Like, when I bitch and complain, nothing good is coming from this. I'm making myself more upset.
3: Yeah.
0: I'm marinating in the upset.
3: You're wallowing.
0: Yep. I'm marinating. Everyone's going to be flavored with it.
3: Mm-hmm.
0: It's going to be an argument somewhere else because they're sensing my dissatisfaction.
3: Right.
0: And then they're going to take that personally towards an offense against them. That's going to start erupt something else.
3: That's the thing that you've got to stop. You've got to have that pattern interrupt. But also just like so moving. Like the other day, you know, I've been in a funk for a while, but I literally went through our whole property and I'm trimming shrubs, I'm trimming trees, I'm weeding, and I'm just getting it all, and I'm transplanting some things.
0: But is that a form of control for you? Like I'm controlling?
3: I felt like it was to me, I've let things go so long.
0: Yeah.
3: Like I've let things go. I have not taken care of things.
0: Yeah, yeah.
3: And I come in and I see like this stilby and it's got all these dead branches sticking up. And I'm like, man, it felt like to me, and why I was such a Nazi about it. It was like, I'm finally getting things in order. I'm putting things back is how it felt. So maybe it is controlling.
0: And that's a feng shui thing. Like no dead plants, no trash, no, because that outer state of unresolved or past its like dead things need to be buried or put away, like there, otherwise you're just inviting more of it into your life as a feng shui thing.
3: Yeah.
0: So it's funny how no matter the whether it's a religious, spiritual or some form of like organization system is using the same exact thing, they'll just have different language for it.
3: Yes
0: because I was wondering, you know, my mother, everything had to be perfect. Nothing on counters, vacuum lined and whatever. And it's like, that's all well and great. That makes you feel like you're in control and that everything is organized, but your mental state is still an out of control. And
3: right.
0: The reason why you need to have that is because inside's so crazy.
3: Yes.
0: But
3: I totally agree with that.
0: When I start rebelling against that is because I use that as control and it's false control and I really don't have control. And then I'm personally not acknowledging that everything is uncertain. And once I kind of get into we don't know. So one of my most recent things is I'm having a mental issue. That's just personal to me. It doesn't actually have to be named. It's a mood, right?
3: Yeah.
0: But one of the things I say is the reason why I work out 6 days a week is because one day off is 7 days off.
3: Mm-hmm.
0: And I don't want that to be the case, but it has proven itself to me over my life so consistently. And what happens? I took one day off. Mm-hmm. It was 5 days before I started working out again. And I'm upset.
3: Yeah.
0: Because I'm not my pillars. I can't build this building on broken pillars.
3: Right.
0: And I can't keep shifting the pillars
3: from
0: underneath.
3: Well, if you don't show up to do the work, it's not going to get built.
0: Yes. Yes. So, you know, being in a bad mood and having this whole thing. And when I was starting to be like, oh, okay, I feel myself sliding. Okay. What did I have a vegetable in the last 5 days? No, I've been having cake. Right. So what I can do is say, okay, make something healthy. Everything. Get on the bike or get, you know, go do something. Now, once I take two things, the other two things will happen naturally and I'll get back on track.
3: Yeah.
0: I don't have to beat myself up. I don't have to call myself names. I don't have to say,
3: right,
0: you haven't figured this out again. It's a practice. It's not a destination.
3: Right.
0: Life is not a destination.
3: Well, I think it's too. That's what I mean too. It's like you can still do all this. You definitely need to. I am definitely a mover. I've got to do something. And I feel like that day landscaping, and like it's one of the hottest days there. I could have been by the pool, and I'm like, I'm in my bathing suit, and you know, I'm trimming trees, and I've got the clippers out. I've got the little chainsaw out. I've got my little tiny shears where I'm bonsaiing these little trees. And I mean, I love gardening anyway, but I'm like looking around almost frantically, like, all right, what else can I do? Like, I want to be outside. I want to do it. And then I can see the difference. And it's like, wow, I'm going back to creating beauty.
0: Yeah. And also fruits of your labor.
3: Yes.
0: I have put forth effort and I have something visual. I have proof.
3: Yes.
0: Because and so a lot of what we're doing is not, I was thinking how much we consume that makes us unsatisfied. I think that's part of the complaining piece. I was thinking that, so I don't.
23: Well, it's like set yourself up for smaller wins and then thinking about, so I know that like I'm putting it to me, I actually even thought about it while I was working. I was like, yeah, I'm putting our house back

0: to sing. Like, I've let those things go. And a lot of times I like to go to bed and there's nothing in the sink. And I have left clean dishes in that side and not put them away. So it's just, I've gotten so much out of my routine that starting outside and working my way inside, it's like, it's actually healed that part of me and feeling like I'm actually putting myself back to in order.
1: Yes. And I think that's very useful.
0: Because my space, you know, because my space is very important.
1: One of the questions he was talking about is, do we engage in healthy behavior for ourselves? And is the negative relationship with ourselves preventing us from taking care of ourselves? Like, so Esther Perel says, if your relationships with yourself or your relationships with other people suck, what is the purpose of living longer?
0: Mm.
1: Right? We have always been fascinated with the living forever concept as a species,
0: yes.
1: Right? We want to deny the reality of our impermanence.
0: Mm.
1: And that, so that's why most of us do the things that we do. We want legacy. We want, you know, part of the creative process is to make something for people to enjoy that outlasts us. Like, think of Monet and think of, who's Frida? What was her last name? We're going to have to Google this. So one of the things that I thought was fascinating, so I'll kind of get back to the, you know, people need a reason to live, but who wants to live an unhealthy life longer? I didn't realize when people talked about living forever that I was going to feel the way I felt in my 50s.
0: Is it Kahlo?
1: Yes. So
0: Mexican painter.
1: Yes, she's a Mexican painter and she paints self-portraits. So back, so the selfie has always existed, right? I think that's right. Fascinating. And Van Gogh did selfies. You know, photographers have always done them. Painting has always done them. But she paints her eyebrows, those imperfect eyebrows.
0: Yeah, yeah.
1: And what I think is fascinating about that is I would not paint the imperfect eyebrows if I was selfieing, if I was painting myself.
0: You wouldn't?
1: I would not paint those eyebrows. I would paint much better eyebrows. I would You know, but doing that, is that the selfie? Because isn't it to examine what's the point of that?
0: Mm.
1: What's the point of the selfie? Is it then the pretending? Is it then the what you're putting out to the world? Because we all have an idealized self that we're trying to put out to the world. And I don't think we should put that idealized self away entirely.
0: Mm.
1: So I'm going to get off on a slight tangent. So there's a book, Yesteryear. And it is a book about a trad wife influencer who is online always talking about, you know, making her own butter and doing things like in the olden days. And she wakes up and it's the olden days. It's 1855. And one of the concepts in there is, you know, just pretend. That's how you're going to get yourself through this hard time. You're going to pretend you're okay.
0: Mm.
1: And I'm like, pretending is useful sometimes, but only pretending is not useful at all, because I think that's how resentment builds.
0: Yes. Yeah, I think so. But I do think, you know, pretending yourself into a good mood.
1: Right. So where does it, where is that useful? And I think about positive self-talk versus negative self-talk. And I realize that when you said, do I speak to myself negatively? I do, but I don't actually think it's my voice. It's in my voice, in my head. But that is not, because I will, I will never criticize a friend when they are down. I will never, you know, I always try to bring it to a positive thing.
0: What do you think the voice sounds like? Because I think I agree with you. When
1: I talk to myself, it sounds like my voice, but it is not the thing I would say to anyone, let alone myself. So it is not mine. It is an outside, it is the collective teacher, spouse.
0: Yeah.
1: It's very parental. It's very disappointed.
0: Yeah.
1: It's not my voice. It is amalgam of a number of voices in their critical form, not in their pure form. I had great teachers who said amazing things to me, but it is the one teacher who had that, like, stepped on that nerve.
0: Yeah. Yeah.
1: but

0: then it's when my mother was.
1: It's all the people that made you feel, whether it was inadequate or not good enough, it's that when your negative self talk. It's something that you've picked up.
0: Yep.
1: From people along the way, whether it was an attitude, words, behavior. And that's why I think like tricking, I don't like to use the word tricking yourself, but, you know, I think I said a long time, you know, gratitude is the gateway to grace, and giving ourselves grace by actually just slowing down and just seeing like all the beauty that's around you and like convincing yourself to be in a good mood. I am grateful. I'm grateful for this day, you know, because it could have gone so much worse. Like even just on the way here, the gas station, saw these two teenagers sitting on the side, and it just took me a minute because there's traffic going, that there's an ambulance there and there's a police car there. So I'm like, somebody had an accident. And I was like, man, what a bad way to start a Thursday morning.
0: Mm-hmm.
1: And I'm like, so much life can be so different. You know, we can choose. I just was thinking about how we actually can choose whether we can be in a good mood or in a bad mood. And I think I've been focusing on that for the last 2 weeks, been thinking about that because it is kind of hard.
0: And how do you get yourself in a better mood when you know, like you wake up and you're like, I'm foul. Like I texted Carolyn. She's like, how you doing? I'm like, wow, I got hair across my ass. I woke up on the wrong side of the bed. I should go back. She was like, maybe you should go back to bed. It's like, yeah, maybe. Or maybe Marilyn said that. You like go back and restart this.
1: Yeah.
0: Because once I'm in there, I'm like, we are snowballing to the finish line.
1: Yeah.
0: But I couldn't help it. But I also hadn't done my checklist of, yeah, 840 pieces of cake. You know, like, you have you been eating? Because the question should be, okay, what can you do to eat better today? What can you do to move as soon as possible? Mm. Move a couple of times a day. Put on some music. Put on some cheerful music or something that'll make you feel better. Then I will sleep better tonight. We can see, hopefully, the dreams.
1: What makes me happy? That's what I ask myself. Mm. What will make me happy? What will make me happy right now?
0: And then when you're not in a bad mood, you go nothing.
1: Yes, sometimes. That's why I go shopping.
0: Yeah. But you know what? You know why shopping doesn't make me feel better? There is a consumption period where the consumption is not making me satisfied. Mm. It's not satisfying. It's not scratching the itch.
1: Yeah.
0: And when I do enough things that I have thrown money at something or I've thrown time at something.
1: Well, see, to me, it's not just shopping. Sometimes it's just you go in and so I was saying earlier, going into the store, I don't really have anything in mind, but just being open to the possibility that I might find
0: the perfect thing.
1: Yes. And so now my mind is focused on something different. Mm. So even if I don't buy anything, I've let all that stuff go. It's almost like you go into this blank space, or I've used that to go in a blank space, you know, and I've used shopping sometimes just because like my kids, Chris was working, my kids were at their dad's and I had separation, like anxiety, just to the point where they didn't have a cell phone and, you know, I knew that I was being manipulated and I knew that communication was going to be cut off from me. And so it's just worrying and it's things about, so I didn't have a lot of money to spend, you know, I'm a single mom. So I would go to Target or I would go to a little boutique or I'd do something and I would literally just walk around and I'm like looking, well, maybe I'll find like the perfect dress or maybe a cute pair of shorts or so it's almost like, it blocked it all out for me.
0: And it gave you something else to focus on that was better.
1: Yes. And so I'm just looking at that. So I'm not thinking about, oh, he said this, she did that. I'm not thinking about these bills are due and, you know, reframing. It gives me, it's a pattern interrupt to help me reframe my mindset.
0: Yeah. Great.
1: Yay.
0: I'm going to use music and eating lentil salad. You're going to use shopping.
1: Shopping and yard work.
0: You should always tune in to Lisa and Robin on the mic because we hope to make you laugh and smile, even though we're always talking about solving all of our problems, not one problem at a time. 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
1: USA Radio News, I'm Anthony Lucero. President Trump says he has ordered the immediate declassification and release of intelligence documents he claims reveals vulnerabilities in U.S. elections.
2: The People's Republic of China carried out what is believed to be the largest compromise of election data in history.
1: Trump says the documents show Chinese interference efforts, including access to voter files, while Democrats are accusing the president of reviving unproven election claims. American forces have launched another round of strikes against Iran.
3: Iran very much continues to talk to the United States of America and express that they want to make a deal with us because they are suffering devastating blows.
1: The attacks come as the White House says diplomatic talks with Tehran remain active despite the escalating conflict and continued military operations. Paramount Skydance has an early victory in its bid to defend itself in a federal antitrust case.
4: It has successfully fought for the removal of the judge who had initially been assigned to the case. It was U.S. District Judge P. Casey Pitts, based in San Jose. On Wednesday, Paramount filed a motion requesting he step aside, citing his previous role as a labor lawyer, including for the Writers Guild of America. The WGA has separately sued to block Paramount Skydance's planned $111 billion merger with Warner Brothers Discovery. Late Wednesday, U.S. District Judge Araceli Martinez Olguin took over the case. I'm Daniel Martindale.
1: First-time requests for unemployment benefits experienced a huge drop last week.
5: The Labor Department says it received 208,000 initial filings in the week ending July 11th. That's 8,000 less than the week prior. Majority of analysts believed today's number would come in right around 218,000. I'm at Mattinson.
6: At the closing bell, the Dow Jones Industrial Average lost 105 points, the S&P 500 falling 38 points, and the NASDAQ dropping 387 points. I'm Jonathan O'Halloran.
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13: 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The following program has been previously recorded. 10 and 22. Just numbers to most people, unless you work in and around mental health. 10 is the number of years it takes for someone with mental health to ask for help. And 22 is the average number of suicides per day by veterans. James Klein is not a therapist or a licensed professional. James Klein is a veteran and an advocate for changing how mental health is viewed by everyone. Join James Klein as he gets the conversation started to change the stigma around mental health. And now your host, James Klein.
14: 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That's from 10 a.m. to 2 p.m. They can help you, point you in the right direction, sign you up if you want to be a member of the post. You know, if you've been overseas, you've been in any type of conflict, war, have certain awards from the military, you can become a member of the VFW, Veterans of Foreign Wars. You can also call the post. That number is 603-402-2992. If nobody answers, leave a message. Someone will get back to you. If you are a community member and would like us to participate in one of your events, if you would like to volunteer at one of our events out in the community, maybe you know somebody who is a veteran that could benefit from some of our services, help put in for claims with the VA, see what they might qualify for. One of the biggest benefits for a lot of individuals is joining a veteran service organization like the VFW. You get to know a lot of other folks that are like-minded, think alike, have served in the same capacity you have, if not the same branch, other branches, similar type jobs, and have similar outlooks on life. So it's a good way to connect with those individuals, especially a lot of folks that might be isolating, don't have a big social circle, which unfortunately, in my job, I need to change up the intro to the show because I've been licensed for a while now. So I'm a licensed social worker, and my main job right now is working with veterans and first responders in a residential program. I'm the only clinician for this program, and almost all the individuals that come through, we're talking police, fire, corrections, dispatchers, EMTs, nurses, paramedics, veterans. The most common theme is, one, they don't have a big social circle, and two, they don't have a lot of coping skills, and that's what I'm going to try to focus on today, because almost all of these folks. I mean, you're getting folks that they are the ones running towards the fire, towards the accident, towards the gunfire, when other people are running away from it. And they deal with all these trauma. They don't have the outlets. They don't have good self-care. There's a lot of guilt and shame when they try to take care of themselves. They have their own lives outside of work. They're trying to maintain. They don't have a lot of coping skills that they can turn to. A lot of folks, especially corrections and other ones, are working anywhere from 12 to 16 hours or more a day consecutively in a week. You know, they're pulling 80 to 100 hours because a lot of folks are not stepping up to be first responders. And it's just getting a little bit out of control when these folks can't take care of themselves and they don't feel like they can express themselves because of that stigma that's still out there around mental health, which is why the show is called Changing the Stigma. Substance use and mental health, it's all the same. It's all part of the DSM-5-TR. They're all mental health diagnoses. One may cause the other, and we all need to work together to figure that out. So if you are a veteran and you feel like you're struggling, you want to find out what benefits, seek out one of those veteran service organizations. Another term for VSO is also veteran service officer, and we have one of the best ones in the state. He can help you and his team put in claims, find out what you're qualified for, get that process started for you, support you through the process all the way through the end. And his name is John Barrett. He is the veteran service officer for the Veterans of Foreign Wars at the state level. He can be contacted multiple ways. His email is John, J-O-H-N, dot Barrett, B-A-R-R-E-T-T-1, at va.gov. His phone number, he's located at the Federal Building. I think it's Chestnut Street up in Manchester. It's 603-222-5780. I encourage you to reach out to him, either by email, by phone. You can always set an appointment to go to his office, meet up with him. One of the first things he'll do is probably have you sign a release with like the VA and other places to get your records. Go through them, figure out what you qualify for, what you should put in for. He's got all kinds of experience. He averages somewhere in the range of $1 million a month in back pay for veterans here in the state of New Hampshire. He knows what he's doing. If he says not to put in for something, or if he tells you that you should put in for it, he's also going to tell you what paperwork's going to be needed to support that documentation so those things don't get kicked back real quickly. And that can help the process, because once you finally get connected with the VA, and regardless of what your rating is, that can open up a lot of other doors, like VA medical care and VA opportunities such as vocational rehab, recreational therapy. All these things are going to start opening up for you if you finally get connected to the VA. But again, because of the stigma around mental health, around substance use, a lot of folks struggle with raising their hands or asking for help when they really should. And that's what I find with most of the folks. And that's why today, for the last half of the show, I'm going to be talking about coping skills. Right in the beginning, I'm going to play a clip about the effects of trauma and mental health. It's a clip talking about, you know, J.R. Tolkien and the what it is around the psychology with it. And then we'll start moving into coping skills, which it will, for the next few shows, I'm probably going to really expand on those coping skills, which are things that you can use to help manage and get through when you're struggling. Some quick examples are, you know, taking a hot shower in the dark. You'd be surprised how that's going to relax you. Kind of shut things off. You can't really see things. Opens up some other senses. Maybe take a hot bath with Epsom salt in it. Some of that stuff is scented. Maybe it's putting some essential oils into one of those infusers or burners, and you have that out in your home. It could be listening to music, which that's one of my big coping skills, is not only listening to music, but actually going out to shows and listen to live music. I don't care what the music is, to be honest. Now, I don't necessarily listen to hip-hop. I don't necessarily listen to country. I found some music where they combine those two together. I go to pretty much anything. If somebody's going to invite me, Even if it's a country show or whatever, I'll probably go. I'm not necessarily going to go out and seek the those types of shows myself. But all live music, regardless of what it is great music. Even the bands that may not be play so well, at least they're out there playing. At least they're out there trying. And just because it may not hit my ear and I like it, there's all kinds of other people that's why there's so many different genres of music. So eventually you're going to find the genres of music that you're going to enjoy. I know a lot, my kids have gotten into music. My oldest son is currently down in Rockville, down at Daytona Beach. That started yesterday. It's about 150-ish bands over 4 days. It looks like they got 4 stages this year. All kinds of big acts, smaller acts. You just never know what you're going to learn. And they have a great setup there. They tell you when the bands are going to be playing, the setup, what time, how long they're going to play for. You learn the layout. You know where to be for what, when you want to see. And it's an opportunity to learn other bands and music that you may not have had the opportunity to listen to. And I think it's a pretty good value for the ticket. You know, it's a few $100s for the four days. I mean, you can't pay a few $100s to go see Taylor Swift these days. And that's just one person and one sound. Can you imagine going to see all those different bands and how that can open? And on top of it, people watching. People watching is a coping skill. I love going people watching and, you know, just sitting there and, you know, with some of my kids and talking about the, you know, making up stories about people and based on what they look like or something they might have said or how they're moving or walking. And, you know, it can get really creative and you really get that connection. But even when you're by yourself, people watching is a great opportunity. That's a coping skill. It kind of distracts your mind and gets your creative juices flowing. And that's one of the big things that a big side effect of not having coping skills and isolating and not interacting, especially socially. Guess what happens, folks? That leads to a lot of health issues, which one of them is dementia. You're not using your creativity. You're not using your imagination. You're not engaging with people, right? You don't have to keep those neurons and stuff flowing up in your mind when you're isolating. You kind of numb yourself out. You do that doom scrolling. That's it. On your phone. You put on one of the streaming services and, you know, before you know it, you just spent 9 hours and you may not even be able to tell anybody what you just allegedly watched on TV for those 9 hours because you just kind of zoned out. But if you start incorporating these coping skills, you know, art, interacting with the others, music, painting, reading stories, it gets those juices flowing in there and keeps them active. And that's one of those ways to stave off any of those things that might develop over time. Heart disease, type 2 diabetes, hypertension, all these things come into play when you're not becoming active and interacting with others. All right. So again, getting into involved with other veteran organizations, with other veterans, can be a big aid for those folks out there. And this goes for anybody in the community. Even if you're somebody who's a cashier at Walmart, if that's all you do and go home and isolate, you need to start interacting with other people, find things to do. The city here has all kinds of opportunities. They got pickleball courts. They've got basketball courts, tennis courts. You got multiple parks here. You've got the woods here to go through. And, you know, was it 17 miles of trails? All kinds of things all around town you could be doing. The rail trail. There's so many different opportunities for you to get out there and talk and meet with people. You can go fishing. Just walk up and down Main Street. Maybe check out some shops you had never seen before, never gone into. Restaurants, the art center, what was just the ad earlier in the beginning of the show, the music school. There's all kinds of things you could get involved in if you just become creative and not just say, well, you know what? I'm just going to isolate. All right, 988, that is the opportunity that if you are struggling with substance use or mental health, you can call. And if they contract you for safety and find out that you're not a harm to yourself or anyone else, they can connect you with a peer support specialist who you guys can have a discussion to help you get through whatever you need to get through. Maybe you you struggle with alcohol use and you don't want to pick up a beer or a drink or go pick up a sleeve at the liquor store, call them. They'll help you talk you through it. I don't know how many folks that their main issue is substance use have used this and really credit them with helping them get through and stay in recovery. Same thing with mental health. If you're having a bad day, you just called out of work for the third time in a row, pick up that phone, call them, let them talk it through you. 211, great resource here in the state of New Hampshire. Call them if you are struggling with any type of substance use. This is the opportunity for you to get out there, get into some kind of treatment program, which you have different levels, such as IOP, which is intensive outpatient program, PHP, which is partial hospitalization program, which means you spend a good amount of time in the program, but you go to and from wherever you're living. You don't stay there. You got residential treatment program, which is the type of program that I work at. And typically people stay for up to 28 days, typically. The veterans that do come through that are connected with the VA, they're actually allotted 45 days. And it seems like for them, that does them a lot of good. Some of these folks are coming through are homeless. They're struggling. Maybe they just lost housing, lost a job. Some even come in and they have criminal charges pending. And this is their opportunity to kind of turn things around for them. And I think that's a great opportunity, especially here in New Hampshire when they have that veterans court. So call 211. That's going to help you get into the doorways for substance use. They also have resources for food, shelter, clothing. Whatever you think you have a question about, call 211. They're going to ask for some demographic information, and they should be able to point you in the right direction and the closest resources that you do have. All right, next on our list, we have our list of those individuals that have given the ultimate sacrifice to our state, to our community, and to our country. This is a great opportunity that I do every single week, and I'm glad I can do it, to recognize those individuals that have given that sacrifice, and also make sure when the family members are listening, they know that their loved ones are still being recognized for their sacrifice. All right, the first one for today is Army Green Beret Sergeant First Class Ryan J. Savard. Killed in action on October 13th, 2012. He was part of the headquarters company, U.S. Army Special Operations Command out of Fort Bragg, North Carolina. He was 29 of Jefferson, New Hampshire. Killed by small arms fire during combat operations in Afghanistan while serving during Operation Enduring Freedom. Army Corporal Matthew E. Schneider, August 28, 2006. He was part of the 141st Single Battalion, 1st Armored Division out of Germany. He was 23 of Gorham, New Hampshire. Died while serving in Iraq during Operation Iraqi Freedom. The next one is Army Staff Sergeant Donald E. Smith, February 26, 2006. He was part of the 110th Maintenance Company, Mass National Guard. He was 45 of Northampton, New Hampshire. Died as a result of service to our country during Operation Iraqi Freedom. Marine Lance Corporal Peter P.J. Sora, Jr. Killed in action on May 4th, 2004. He was part of the 3rd Battalion, 5th Marine Regiment, 1st Marine Division out of Camp Pendleton, California. He was 19 of Londonderry, New Hampshire. Died during a Humvee rollover training accident at 29 Palms in California while preparing for deployment to Iraq during Operation Iraqi Freedom. Army Private First Class Clinton E. Springer II, killed in action on September 24th, 2010. He was part of the 2nd Battalion's 22nd Infantry Regiment, 1st Brigade Combat Team, 10th Mountain Division Light Infantry out of Fort Drum, New York. He was 24 of Sanford, Maine. Died of natural causes at Camp Alamo in Afghanistan while serving during Operation Enduring Freedom. And the last one for today is Army Corporal Matthew J. Stanley, killed in action on December 16, 2006. He was part of the 1st Squadron, 7th Cavalry Division out of Fort Hood, Texas. He was 22 of Wolfboro Falls, New Hampshire. Killed when his Humvee struck an IED while on mounted patrol in Iraq while serving during Operation Iraqi Freedom. All right, in honor of those individuals, like I do each week, is I play a song in honor of them. And the one I've fallen on, and I think this really hits home for a lot of folks, is the ones that did not make it home by Justin Moore.

0: All right, that was Justin Moore with The Ones That Did Not Make It Back Home. And that was honor of all those individuals that have given their ultimate sacrifice to our community, to our state, and to our country. All right, I'm going to go over what I usually go through in each show, too. Everyone should know those warning signs of mental health and or suicide, self-harm. People have a lot of changes in their personalities and the things they do. Routines, things like that. So it's good for everyone to be educated on what those are. So when you do see those, you can ask those questions, which are really tough. I just did this the other day in a group, and people really had a hard time with it. So what I do is I have people face each other, and they have to ask two questions. Are you thinking of suicide? Do you have a plan? And the whole point of it is you pair up. You say those two questions, no funny voices, no laughing, no giggling, and the other person says those, nobody responds, and just see how it feels. And if you do ask those questions, you know, out in reality, and because you see somebody struggling, you see some type of warning signs, you want to make sure that you can dedicate some time for those individuals if they do say yes to that. You want to know what those resources are. And that shouldn't keep you from actually asking those questions. Don't say, I don't want to vote any time to this person, even though I think they're struggling. You know, I don't want to deal with this. We're all humans. We all should be looking out for each other. We should all be supporting each other. And we shouldn't disregard helping somebody because it might be too inconvenient or I got to do something else. Because you're going to regret that when you find out that that person did end up taking their life, tried to harm themselves or somebody else, and you had recognized that, hey, there might be something wrong here. There's something I should probably ask here. You don't want to have to live with that going forward. So some of the warning signs that people are struggling with mental health and or thinking of suicide, appearing sad or depressed most of the time, feeling hopelessness, feeling like there's no way out. So that would be something that would express to you. So this is like signs and symptoms. Signs are what you can see. Symptoms are what they say to you. Anxiety, agitation, or extreme mood swings. Sleeping too little or too much. Feeling as if there is no reason to live. Feeling excessive guilt, shame, or a sense of failure. Rage or anger. Engaging in risky activities, behaving recklessly. Losing interest in hobbies, work, or school. Increasing alcohol or drug use. That could also be, you know, somebody usually has a couple beers every few days, and now they're drinking a six-pack every day. That is a warning sign. Or maybe they never use substances. They never really use meds. And now you see them using them. Even if somebody has some prescription meds and you've never seen them take them before, you should still ask, hey, you know, I noticed you've never really had medications before, and now you have some. You know, what are those for? Is everything okay? You know, and start the conversation that way. Don't sit there and say, oh, you must have stolen those drugs. You have a drug problem. You never used them before, so you need to go get help. Not the most constructive way of letting somebody know that you care. Neglecting personal welfare, deteriorating physical appearance, withdrawing or isolating from family and friends, showing violent behavior, giving away prized possessions. That one right there, you really have to pay attention. This isn't like spring cleaning or going through things to donate, stuff like that. Could it be for some folks? Maybe. You know, maybe they're trying to get things squared away, make it look clean, neat, if that's not something they've done in the past. So that could be a warning sign. What they really mean by prized possessions is something that person would never give up. You know, they talk about something they got. Maybe it's a cool conch shell they got because they were swimming down the Caribbean, and that reminds them of that time. Or they got an award, like maybe they got a silver star in the military, or maybe they got a promotion at work and they got a certificate or employee of the year or something like that. And now they're giving that stuff away. Or they put it down and put it away. Doesn't mean they are struggling. But it does mean that is something you should probably raise your hand and ask a question. You know, I noticed you had that plaque up there for the last few years, and I don't see it there anymore. Why did it come down? Why is it not there anymore? And the last one is getting affairs in order, tying up loose ends, or writing a will. So a lot of those folks are dealing with mental health and or substance use. Those are all warning signs and symptoms that they could be struggling. Those in and of self doesn't necessarily mean it, but if you start combining two or three of those together, that's definitely going to start stringing, making you realize that you should be asking those questions. And a lot of the folks that I work with, you know, trauma is a big piece of it. I know a lot of folks talk about PTSD, post-traumatic stress. There's also post-traumatic growth. Like you went through something, learned that it can make you stronger, that you can work through it, that you made it through it, and build upon it. So there's different views of it. But we also have coping skills we can use that help us manage those symptoms when they do pop up. Maybe you're out and about walking and you get a certain smell, like you walk by a barbecue and you're a first responder and, you know, you went to, you know, your firefighter, you went to accidents and that burning smell reminds you of some accidents or fires that you went through. And then you start feeling anxious or you have all kinds of other feelings that pop up. So how do you cope with it in the moment? How do you work yourself through it? So you don't turn on that instinctual part of your brain and the back of your brain that is the fight, flight, or freeze response, right? But before you can get to the coping skills, you got to realize that some folks are turning to substance use as a coping skill, which is an unhealthy coping skill. And there's, you got to know why those things are happening. And a lot of these folks don't want to admit to that. They don't want to admit that there's actually stuff going on out there in their minds. Right? In substance use, it's hard sometimes to tell if one caused the other. For a lot of folks that I work with, substance use is the result of trauma. There's the trauma that they never processed, they never talked about, they buried, they kind of sucked it up. That translates over to the substance use because even though it might be temporary for that time being, it makes them feel well. Because they're isolating, they don't want to be around others, they don't want to have to talk about it, they don't want to have to sit with their feelings, and it's easier to mask the feelings with substances than it is to actually deal with it, which again is one of those major unhealthy coping strategies, and there's so many negative side effects from it. But you have to first understand how trauma and addiction go together. You have to understand how the substance use affects you in a negative way. And then once you get that understanding, you can start building those coping skills that over the next few shows that I'm going to start getting into. All right. So what I'm going to do is I'm going to play a clip. This is called Trauma and Addiction Crash Course in Psychology. It's somewhere in the ballpark of about 10 minutes. And then we'll kind of talk about it right afterwards. And I've got a sheet here that I'm going to go through about how the substance use prevents any type of healing from that trauma. And if we get time, where are we at? We've got about 20-ish minutes. So we may not get into some of those coping skills today, but I've already mentioned quite a few up till now because I do want to end the show with a song because, again, one of my big coping skills is going to shows. And within a one-week period, because I go to quite a few shows, because we have the show Counselors of Concerts on Thursday nights here on WSMN. Thursday nights from 6 p.m. to 7 p.m. with me and Bob Bardis. We also have Troy, the intern, that's here. We go to shows. We review them. We let people know what shows are coming up. We give the best review we can about the venue, how it's set up, things like that. So that we don't get paid by any venues, so we don't necessarily mention it by name. But if you look it up, you'll find out what the venues are. And we want to make sure everybody has a great experience going into it, what to expect, how the shows went. And a side effect is maybe you're going to find some bands. Maybe you pull it up and say, hey, you know what? I like that music. I'm going to check that out and see if that's something I would like. And there's nothing wrong with it. That's a huge coping skill. If you're angry, maybe you put on angry music, or maybe you put on, some love songs or something to make whatever makes you feel better, whatever you can connect with. Maybe you create your own playlist with all kinds of different genres of music on there, right? But that's a great coping skill. So at the end, I'm going to play a song. So a couple weeks ago, I went to Celtic Women over in Portland. That was a great show. They did better than I expected, even though it's not the original cast. And then just the other night on Monday, I went down to Boston, saw a overall metal show. And the headliner was a band from India called Bloodywood. They did an amazing job. They just rocked the building. And the building was literally rocking when they were playing. You could just see the floor, the stage, the whole building just vibrating when they were playing. So I want to play one of their newest songs. We also played it yesterday. I encourage people to go out there. You never know what you're going to hear. And you can't experience it until you actually go out. Even last night, me and Bob and Troy, we all went out into Milford and we met up. And there was a local gentleman that was playing at a local venue. Smaller place, great food. But they also, they have live acts come in. Again, live music, regardless of what it is always good. All right, so let's play this. What trauma and addiction is, Crash Course in Psychology. And then we'll talk about how the substance use in the addiction piece does not help you heal from that.
1: Seen them. You've definitely heard of them. But not everyone knows the story of their author, J.R.R. Tolkien. Tolkien was an English World War I veteran, a reluctant soldier. He joined up with a sense of duty, and he lived through the bloody Battle of Somme, suffering tremendous shock, guilt, and loss during and after the war. It took Tolkien years to process his experiences. To help him do it, he turned to writing fiction, and in time, he constructed a world that helped him and all of us better understand war, human nature, loss, and growth. His novels were the byproduct of trauma, and they're among the more beautiful reminders of how it can affect us. Most of us will experience some kind of traumatic event in our lives, and most of us will exhibit some kind of stress-related behavior because of it. These symptoms usually fade, but for some, those reactions can linger and start to disrupt their lives or the lives of those around them. These reactions can develop into full-blown psychological disorders, including post-traumatic stress disorder, and in an effort to cope, sometimes addiction. But it doesn't always have to be that way. Ultimately, Tolkien was able to harness the effects of his trauma and shape them into something important and to reclaim his own life, because there is such a thing as post-traumatic growth, too. As it does with many other things, psychology approaches trauma-related disorders with different perspectives, but they all tend to ask the same questions. How do you identify and diagnose these disorders, and how do you treat them so that the patients can recover, with the understanding that they might never be the same as they were before the trauma, but they can still be healthy and happy? In a way, psychology helps patients ask themselves what Tolkien asks his readers, and what Frodo asks when he's finally safe back in the Shire. How do you pick up the threads of an old life? How do you go on when in your heart you begin to understand that there is no going back? It could be September 11th, or a serious car accident, or a natural disaster, or a violent crime that you survived but are still haunted by. Trauma comes in many different forms, and sometimes it can stick with you. When it manifests as nightmares, flashbacks, avoidance, fear, guilt, anxiety, rage, insomnia, and begins to interfere with your ability to function, it can come to be known as post-traumatic stress disorder, or PTSD. It was once called shell shock, a term used to describe the condition of veterans like Tolkien in World War I, but PTSD isn't limited to veterans. It's defined as a psychological disorder generated by witnessing or experiencing a traumatic event. Its symptoms are classified into four major clusters in the DSM-5. One of these clusters involves reliving the event through intrusive memories, nightmares, or flashbacks. The second involves avoiding situations you associate with the event, while the third generally describes excessive physiological arousal, like heart pounding, muscle tension, anxiety, or irritability, and major problems sleeping or concentrating. Finally, we have the fourth major symptom cluster, pervasive negative changes in emotions and belief, like feelings of excessive guilt, fear or shame, or no longer getting enjoyment out of what you used to. PTSD patients also experience numbing, or periods of feeling emotionless or emotionally flat, and dissociation, feeling as if situations aren't real or are surreal, feeling like time is slowed down or sped up, or even blacking out. We've been discussing how anxiety and mood disorders can affect a person's ability to function, and how that impairment itself leads to more suffering and dysfunction. When any of these disorders is left untreated, sufferers may start to feel desperate to find some way to cope, and one way may be substance abuse. Unfortunately, addiction and trauma can go hand in hand, and it can be hard to recover from one without also dealing with the other. According to the U.S. Department of Veterans Affairs, more than 2 in 10 veterans with PTSD also struggle with substance abuse problems, and 1 in every 3 vets seeking treatment for substance abuse also have PTSD. And across many studies, between a third to a half of women in treatment for substance abuse have experienced rape or sexual assault. For a long time, most psychologists understood PTSD through the lens of fear conditioning, or the unshakable memory of being in mortal danger and the learned responses that stem from that memory. But clinicians have also begun to recognize that for some, the disorder can also be a kind of moral injury, widening the focus to include hauntings not just of violence done to a person, but also what that person did or did not do to others. Brandon was a combat drone operator in the Air Force. He enlisted at 21 years old and spent 6 years sitting in a bunker in the American Southwest, watching Iraq and Afghanistan from surveillance drones. He watched soldiers die and people get executed. He also watched kids play, people get married, goats grazing. And when the time came, he ordered Hellfire missiles to strike military targets or people who had no idea they were even being watched. Although he was half a world away from combat, he ultimately suffered the psychological trauma felt by many on-the-ground soldiers. He was diagnosed with PTSD. Brandon suffers no fears for his own safety, but still experiences the same intrusive memories, nightmares, depression, anxiety, and substance abuse of many emotionally traumatized combat soldiers. So do a lot of other drone operators. But why do some victims of trauma suffer from PTSD while others seem able to move on? Well, it's psychology, so the risk factors are complicated. Some findings suggest that there may be genetic predispositions making some people more vulnerable than others. We also know that context and environment matter. For instance, someone who has experienced childhood abuse might feel, on the one hand, more ready to deal with difficult and traumatic experiences, but on the other hand, they might be more likely to default to the suppression and avoidance in which PTSD sufferers frequently engage, which, as we've discussed in previous episodes, often makes psychiatric symptoms worsen over time.
2: At this point...
0: Yeah, we always get these little clips that pop in there. I think things are going pretty well with this, though.
1: As far as what's going on in the brain, PTSD shares some similarities with anxiety disorders. For example, the brain's limbic system may flood the body with waves of stress hormones like cortisol every time images of the traumatic event bubble up uninvited into consciousness. And we've already talked a lot about how the amygdala and hippocampus are involved in those classic fight-or-flight reactions, which, when prolonged, can be really rough on the body. In fact, neuroimaging suggests that trauma, or the chemical processes set into motion by trauma, might actually damage and shrink the hippocampus. Since this region is also associated with how we consolidate memories, this might explain how memories associated with trauma could fail to be filed away as long-term memories and instead remain vivid and fresh through flashbacks and nightmares. If there's any silver lining to all of this, it's that some people may actually experience positive change after a trauma. Treatment and social support help some sufferers achieve post-traumatic growth. Positive psychological changes resulting from the struggle with challenging circumstances and life crises. That's in part what Tolkien did. Though he suffered great trauma and loss on the battlefield, he was eventually able to use those experiences to drive those powerful allegorical stories. Stories that helped not just himself, but many readers of all ages around the world. It seems that while whatever doesn't kill you might not necessarily make you stronger, sometimes it really does. But suffering can also feed on itself. Many victims of trauma try to cope through what's colloquially called self-medicating, and some can end up with substance abuse or dependence issues. Psychologists define addiction or dependence as compulsive, excessive, and difficult to control substance use, or other initially pleasurable behavior that begins to interfere with ordinary life, work, health, or relationships. This could mean over-consuming drugs or alcohol, or compulsively gambling, eating, shopping, exercising, or having sex. People with addiction addictions may not even realize that they've lost control of their behavior for some time. Addiction can refer to a physical dependence, a physiological need for a drug that reveals itself through terrible withdrawal symptoms if the use stops or reduces, or psychological dependence, the need to use that drug or complete that activity in order to relieve negative emotions. People with addiction are sometimes stigmatized as pleasure-bound hedonists who have no self-control, but people often compulsively use substances or do things in reaction to stress and other psychological problems. For various reasons, they've been prevented from coping in other ways, or maybe they just never learned how. So in this way, addiction itself is often secondary to the more complicated matter of how a person deals with stress and difficult emotions, or what kind of stressful situations they've survived. Few will dispute that much of what makes addiction possible is chemistry, but people are different from their life experiences to their biological sensitivities, so people respond in different ways to different drugs and behaviors. Many people can drink casually or gamble once in a while without losing control. Others simply can't. And people in recovery from addiction may also have different needs. Some will need to be completely sober and never again touch that drug or do that thing, while others may in time be able to regain enough control to use again in moderation. Likewise, some folks can kick the habit on their own, while others do better with or need support from professionals or support groups. Researchers in groups like Alcoholics Anonymous debate whether addiction is a mental illness, like a software problem related to thoughts and behaviors and feelings.

0: chance and the resources. We're amazingly resilient creatures. When nurtured with the proper support and practice, we can overcome a lot. Today, we talked about the causes and symptoms of PTSD and how trauma can affect the brain. We also looked at addiction, physical and psychological dependence, the relationship between trauma and addiction, and why they can require dual treatment. And we touched on post-traumatic growth with the wisdom of Frodo Baggins. Thanks for watching, especially...
1: All right, that was talking about trauma and addiction. I think that was a pretty good summation of PTSD, causes and symptoms, how it affects the brain, physical and psychological dependence, the relationship, the dual treatment program where you treat both at the same time, and that post-traumatic growth, which, again, will come up in other episodes here on Changing the Stigma. Let's see, what we got for time? You know, I really like to get in this one song. I think that clip really kind of summed up trauma and addiction. Let's play this song because it's a really great coping skill for music. And everyone benefits from it, no matter what you listen to. And this right here is a band called Bloodywood from India. They mix in their native language. They're from New Delhi, India. With like English rap into it. So it's a little bit on the heavier side, but why not wake you up just before noontime here? So this is called New Delhi by Bloodywood.

0: Rajakaran ho gaya record.
1: All right, that was Bloodywood with New Delhi, a band from India, New Delhi, India. So music is a great coping skill, and that's a big thing that we've been talking about today, coping skills, how to deal when trauma and addiction come together. Other future episodes, we're going to expand more on that, how trauma affects the brain, how addiction affects the brain, how that substance use really prevents your body and your mind from healing from traumatic events, and getting more into those coping skills. And music is a great coping skill. So get out there, look at the local restaurants, the music venues, art centers. They all have stuff going on that you all folks could be doing to help increase your and lower your anxiety and increase your pleasure and your happiness. All right, you have been listening to Changing the Stigma. 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
2: Sensitive data that would be needed to register to vote and engage in other nefarious activities.
1: President Trump says newly released documents show foreign interference and security vulnerabilities tied to the 2020 election, including claims involving China and voter data.
2: Starting during the 2020 election cycle, the People's Republic of China carried out what is believed to be the largest compromise of election data in history.
1: Trump says the information was hidden from the public and he's calling for investigations, but not everyone agrees.
3: The election was not stolen.
1: Democrats, including Senate Minority Leader Chuck Schumer, says Trump is reviving false claims about the 2020 election to undermine future elections. Secretary of State Marco Rubio warned against the rise of far-left terror masked as equality.
4: Secretary of State Marco Rubio says the U.S. is pushing allies to treat violent far-left extremism as a growing threat. At a summit in Washington, Rubio argued political violence from any side has no place in public life. Critics say governments must be careful not to blur the line between extremism and protected speech. Ron Warner, USA Radio News.
1: A former Marine running for Congress in Florida is facing backlash after saying President Trump is the Antichrist.
5: There is no doubt in my mind that the President of the United States, Donald J. Trump, is the Antichrist. He is a false messiah, and he is your enemy, and he must be killed.
1: William Upham's remarks have been condemned by the Marine Corps and criticized by political figures. Wall Street closed lower.
6: At the closing bell, the Dow Jones Industrial Average lost 105 points, the S&P 500 falling 38 points, and the NASDAQ dropping 387 points. I'm Jonathan O'Halloran.
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1: Cooling towers at 76 buildings on Manhattan's Upper East Side have now tested positive for Legionella bacteria.
9: That's 19 more cooling towers, including at a church, several schools, a nursing home, and the Metropolitan Museum of Art. The city's giving them all until Thursday to clean and disinfect. The Met has issued a statement saying it's already doing so and that there's no risk to staffers or museum visitors. 63 cases of Legionnaires' disease have been confirmed in the Upper East Side cluster, with 12 patients still hospitalized. No deaths reported. I'm Sarah Lee Kessler.
1: One person is dead after a major flash flooding hit parts of Texas Hill Country and the Big Bend region. Texas Governor Greg Abbott confirmed the death as the National Weather Service warned of a deadly flood wave on the Guadalupe River. More heavy rain is expected through tomorrow. The American Red Cross says the national blood supply is down to 25% and they really need you to roll up your sleeve.
10: They say it's typical for donations to drop off in summer months. There are fewer blood drives, but the need for blood explodes when the weather is nice and we're out doing activities that, if they don't go as planned, may require blood. The American Red Cross says the average person has up to 12 pints of blood pumping through their body, so a 1-pint donation won't really make a difference to you, but it can help up to 3 people. So maybe roll up your sleeve today. I'm Bree Tennis.
1: And I'm Anthony Lucero, USA Radio News.
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1: It's time for the Don Paré Show. 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

0: Joshua and beyond. It's Tuesday, and it's time for your host, Don Pare.
1: It's high noon on Tuesday. I didn't bring the sun, brought a lot of heat. And I'm getting heat from George because I'm not doing well with the artificial intelligence. But I'm getting there. I'm practicing. I told him I'm practicing. So today we have two guests. I've been waiting to see, meet them for the longest time. And we first met this morning. And they're from Family Promise. Family Promise is a very special place in not only in New Hampshire, but throughout the country, really. They're all over the place in a good way. So today we have LaTanya Muccioli and Joanne Perez. Correct?
2: Correct.
1: I get it. I get that. So before we, I've been in a habit now of reading someone's obituary, someone who stands out, especially in the local community. But this time I'm going to do it kind of like far away, and that's in upstate New York, specifically Orozville. And there was a young lady who was born in around 1656. So we're going back, okay? She died in 1680, so she was only 24 years old. She was known as the Lily of the Mohawks. Now, Joanne's going to like this because she ended up being born the Lily of the Hola of the Mohawks, whose name is Saint Katira Tikwitha. And she was born in around Orozville, New York, upstate New York. And when she was a young child, there was an epidemic, and it was so severe that she lost both her parents. Her father was an Indian chief, and her mother had become a Christian. She was baptized just a few years before. So here she was. She was being brought up by an aunt and an uncle, and they brought her up, but they didn't like the fact that she wanted to become a Christian. She wanted to be baptized. And in those days, it was difficult being an Indian and living in a non-Christian atmosphere. And they meant well. They met medicine men, you know, were the head of the tribe along with the chief. So she had developed part of that disease. I'm going to have to read it because I forgot that. Oh, it's smallpox. So she was orphaned at 4 years old. She survived the smallpox, but it left facial scars and impaired vision. Her vision was terrible. They gave her a nickname of, you know, they laughed at her because she would bump into things. So the nickname that they gave her was the girl that bumps into things. She was awkward. She was drop everything, but she became a devout Catholic. Even though she was born in Orozville, New York, and her aunt and uncle strongly opposed the growing Christian influence in their community. Despite her uncle's resistance, Kateri learned about the Catholic faith from Jesuit missionaries. They were also known as Black Robes. And she was baptized at age 20, taking the name Kateri, the Mohawk form of Catherine. Her refusal to marry and her commitment to the faith sparked hostility and threats from her village. She was threatened as a young girl. To escape persecution, she undertook a gruel journey to the mission of St. Francis, a Christian indigenous settlement near Montreal, Canada. Montreal. There, she spent her final years in prayer and performing acts of charity and intense ascetic practices. Kateri passed away at the age of 24 on April 17th, 1680. She witnesses her the witnesses at her deathbed claimed that the smallpox scars that were on her face was loaded with scars, cleared up within minutes. So there are so many, many great stories if you look her up at marvelous things. She was finally canonized as saint Pope Benedict who canonized her. So that was about roughly 15, 18 years ago when she was canonized. So wonderful, wonderful story about someone. She was the first American-born saint. So it's a remarkable thing. 24 years old. She was a Catholic. She was a Christian for 4 years. She became a saint. Incredible. So I have two would-be saints with me. And they represent family promise. And I'm telling you, family promise has a great track record. But in talking with these two young ladies who happened to become my two new nieces, the family promise is in good hands. I'll tell you that right now. And I've been somewhat associated with family promise in a very, very small way. I'm the bagel guy. Did you know that?
2: It's coming back to me now. Yes.
1: I make sure that they get bagels over there almost once a week, yeah, sometimes Friday. Twice. So it's anyways, that's my small relationship. And Pam was the head of Family Promise at the time. She's now retired.
2: Yes.
1: And LaTanya, I'm going to try it without looking at the book. LaTanya has taken over. And she brought Joanne along. And I'm glad she did, because Joanna has a little story about infant Jesus. And now you're from Nashua. We didn't know this till a few minutes ago. You're both from Nashua. So tell us a little bit about your involvement, because how long have you been married again?
3: 40 years.
1: 40 years.
3: Yes.
1: And you have?
3: I have three children.
1: Three children.
3: Three grandchildren.
1: Okay.
3: Yep. My connection to Infant Jesus is I actually went there as a child for elementary school.
1: Yeah.
3: I will date myself if I wouldn't even know the date. So I'm 58. So
1: yeah.
3: I would have been five. So what's that? 53 years ago?
1: Yeah.
3: And
1: the reason you say that Infant Jesus is because that's where Family Promise is.
3: Yes.
1: At the present time. So you went to school at Infant Jesus.
3: I walked those halls.
1: And why did you go to Infant Jesus? Is there
3: That's just where my parents wanted us to go. They immigrated from Canada. So that was, and I made my first Holy Communion at Infant Jesus Church. And yeah. I think that's where the connection was. That was the church they belonged to.
1: Yeah.
3: And the faith was important to them.
1: Right.
3: But yeah, that's where I walked the halls at first, and I walk them now.
1: And you were born and brought up in a small town in Canada.
3: I was not born and brought up. I was brought up, basically. We were there quite often.
1: Yep.
3: But I was born here.
1: Okay.
3: Yep. My parents were born and brought up in Canada.
1: So after Infant Jesus schooling,
3: I went to St. Joe's, then St. Louis, then St. Patrick's.
1: Oh, okay.
3: Yes.
1: Which was called Sacred Heart.
3: Nope. St. Patrick's.
1: St. Patrick's.
3: Mm-hmm.
1: Not the school, though.
3: Yeah, right next door.
1: Right now, it wasn't called the Sacred Heart Church, the school? No,
3: St. Patrick's.
1: St. Patrick's, okay.
3: Yeah.
1: So presently, it's a transitional housing. The group that I'm associated with, the Gate City Bike Co-op, we got our start there because that hadn't been used in 35, 40 years.
3: Yeah.
1: And Father Kirpa gave us permission to use one room for a couple of months and for no charge, because there was no heat. there was no water. And he said, yeah, no charge. The bikes didn't mind. We did, but the bikes didn't mind. And that's where we started the bike co-op, fixing bikes that people donate to us and giving them for free for people who don't have the means of transportation. And that's where we started 8 years ago. And started off with one room, then two rooms, then three rooms, and four. So Gate City Bike Co-op is going very strong under the leadership of Richard Schwartz, Tony Otato, and Donna Masso. Any one of you know Donna?
2: Of course. We work with Donna all the time. We love Donna.
3: We love her.
1: Most anybody that I invite on the program, if I want to say anything about Donna Masso, all I have to do is say her name.
3: Yeah. Mm-hmm.
1: And then he can tell me some stories. So with it, I'm going to ask Latanya, where did you meet Donna and how did you
2: across her? So prior to my time here at Family Promise, I worked for the City of Nashua's Public Health Department as the Housing Services Officer. And Donna was just always at every meeting I was at, almost, just really promoting transportation resources for our community. So part of my role as the Housing Services Officer was to lead the city's strategy for addressing housing stability in Nashua, but also addressing homelessness. So a lot of individuals that I had met with through street outreach and such were struggling with transportation to get to jobs, to get to the DMV, to get their license, really just to kind of get around every day to navigate their life. So Donna was always in meetings, promoting transportation options, bringing flyers for the Gate City Bike Co-op, and helping me and my team connect individuals experiencing homelessness with bikes and other transportation resources.
1: Yeah. Donna and I, as a matter of fact, she was a big supporter from the very beginning at the Gate City Bike Co-op. She signed probably 75% of the vouchers because you need to get a voucher. Someone will vouch for you. She knows more people in the city, both well-to-do and not so well-to-do. It's incredible. So there was never any question. Donna vouched for the person. The person's going to get a bike. And they'll get a new helmet and new locks. So it's, and at no charge. Now, Donna is the vice president of the Gate City Co-op and has been for the past 4 years now. So she's still very much involved with the bike co-op and transportation because that's what she leads. She has a, she's in charge of the transportation or
2: the regional planning.
1: I always forget that name. The regional planning that they meet, we've been meeting once a month. She invited me to that when she first got that position about 3 years ago. I went there. I had no idea what they were talking about. I said, Donna, I don't belong here. She said, yes, you do. And then the more I got to go to the meetings, sometimes, and I didn't want to, the more I realized, the bike co-ops plays a small role, but an important role. And we continue to do that under the leadership of Donna and Richard Schwartz and Tony Otato. So that being said, I have to explain why you're my new niece, you and Joanne. So the reason is because, now Joanne, you will appreciate this, because I come from a family of 13. Okay. So how many nephews and nieces do I have? 52, a full deck.
3: Yeah.
1: Okay. Sometimes we're not playing with a full deck. But so I have 52 nephews. And when George, the station owner, asked, you know, what's different about, we got to give you a name. We better call your program a name. So what's different about you? I said, I don't know. I said, I have a bunch of nephews and nieces. So he said, good, we'll call you Uncle Don, the Uncle Don Hour of Wit and Wisdom. So I have wit and wisdom. I don't bring
3: it. May be the opposite, though, but okay.
1: We can transform
3: Latanya's
1: that.
3: Got a lot more wisdom than I do.
1: Yeah. So you told me a little bit about your past in Nashua. an involvement with, oddly enough, infant Jesus and
3: having St. Joe's,
1: getting married, yeah, and having kids, grandchildren, mm-hmm, and then going back to infant Jesus.
3: Yeah.
1: Wow, that's incredible.
3: Now,
1: do your kids and grandchildren know that?
3: Yes.
1: They do?
3: Yeah.
1: Well, they certainly don't now because they're on radio.
3: They're pretty, they think it's pretty cool.
1: Yeah, I would say. So, but in Tanya's case, you were also born and brought up in Nashua.
2: Yes.
1: But your parents lived off of West Hollis Street or going into Hollis?
2: Going into Hollis.
1: Okay.
2: Yeah.
1: Yeah. Because I live not too far. My wife and I live not too far from the Hollis line, as a matter of fact.
2: Okay.
1: So where did you go to school?
2: So I went to Maine Dunstable Elementary School.
1: Oh, that's right.
2: Yeah.
1: Right.
2: And then the former Elm Street Middle School.
1: Yeah.
2: And Nashua High School South.
1: Okay. Wow. But so you stayed all within.
2: Yeah.
1: Oh, goodness sakes. It takes you 10 minutes to get to each one from
2: exactly
1: one to the other.
2: Yeah.
1: So the Elm Street School, did you go, what was it, till the sixth grade or eighth grade?
2: I went when,
3: it was seventh, it was eighth, and ninth. She went to school with my kids.
2: Yeah, seventh, eighth, and ninth.
1: You're
2: it was
1: kidding.
2: Right after the transition.
3: No.
2: Yep.
1: Wow. Wow.
2: Yep.
1: Good for you. And then the high school South.
2: Nashua High School South, yes. Yeah.
1: So.
2: And it's funny. It's just funny how things kind of bring us back to where we went to school. So in my previous job working for the city, we used the Elm Street Middle School as an overnight warming station for people experiencing homelessness.
1: That's right.
2: So it was just really surreal being back in the school. And, I'm a lot older now and bigger now. So it just, it felt different. And I got to go around the hallways because the school's no longer active, but there was still some school supplies and furniture left in the building. Yeah. So I got to essentially go shopping for supplies for the warming station. So it was very interesting to be in the building.
1: Yeah. You must have gotten involved with the community group. Why do I always make that mess? Executive director, we meet monthly at the city hall.
2: Oh, the Greater Nashua Continuum of Care.
1: Continuum of Care.
2: Mm-hmm. So I'm the vice chair.
1: You are.
2: I am.
1: I haven't been to a meeting in 5 months.
2: Okay.
1: I'm making a confession.
2: Yeah. Well, we have one coming up in August.
1: I know.
2: First Wednesday.
1: First Wednesday of the month, and that's where I met Bob Mack.
2: Okay.
1: No, who knows Bob Mack here?
3: I do. I do. Mr. Mack.
1: Joanne, how come you know Bob Mack?
3: He was my former supervisor, my former boss.
1: Yeah.
3: Yeah, he's the officer for the welfare office.
1: He's the most colorful person.
3: He's amazing.
1: Lovable
3: he's
1: person.
3: He's amazing.
1: And he helped directly with the Gate City Bike Co-op from the very, very beginning. Because I had announced it at one of the meetings, and he said, because I remember it towards the end, he said, well, there's nothing else to talk about. Don, you want to say something? And that's all it was. I said, I don't know. I said, there's a guy, John Burke, and I were thinking of, fixing bikes and giving them. So he said, that's a great idea. And that's how we get started. Once the Continuum of Care people, made up of, 35, 40 organizations, mm-hmm, once they heard about that, they said, I could use that service. I have a client that could use that service. And it just went from there. And it snowballed and snowballed and snowballed. So it's thanks to Bob Mack, really. Mm-hmm. And he might think that it's a drop in a bucket and one of the things that he does, but it's a big drop.
3: It's huge.
2: Huge.
3: Yeah. I know it's helped a lot of our kids, a lot of my prevention clientele, too.
1: Yeah. Yeah. So now you're both with Family Promise.
3: Mm-hmm.
1: Yeah. And we're going to talk about how Family Promise gets started. So who wants to take that on first, LaTanya?
2: I will. And Joanne,
3: I'm going to let LaTanya take that one.
2: I brought a cheat sheet because I've only been with Family Promise for a month and a half.
1: Yeah.
2: But I am fascinated by our inception story. So we're actually an affiliate of Family Promise National.
1: All right.
2: So they are a national organization focused on ending family homelessness. Okay. And so it really started with this woman named Karen Olson. And she was on her way to a business meeting in New York, and she came across a woman experiencing homelessness.
1: Mm-hmm. Now, what year was this?
2: This was 1986.
1: Good. This See? Is a pop-up case.
2: I know.
3: He's testing you.
2: 1986. And so Karen stopped to talk to this woman, and she got to know her. And in that conversation, she was very surprised to hear that experiencing homelessness directly impacted this woman's self-worth and just thoughts of belonging in the community. So Karen provided her with a sandwich and continued speaking with her and learning about her. And it really empowered Karen to kind of focus on addressing homelessness in her community.
1: Right.
2: So in New York or New Jersey, she started collaborating with her children, bringing food to support people experiencing homelessness, so serving them meals. And then she was able to get her local community involved. Mm. And she got some of the faith-based organizations in her community involved.
1: These are all interfaith members of the community.
2: Correct. So she created what's called the first Interfaith Hospitality Network, which was multiple faith-based organizations coming together to address homelessness.
1: Mm-hmm.
2: And so that became a national network in 1988. And in 2003, the Interfaith Hospitality Network became Family Promise National.
1: All right.
2: And so right now there's Family Promise affiliates in over 40 states.
1: Right.
2: And so here in New Hampshire, Joanne and I are representing Family Promise of Southern New Hampshire. And we have locations in Nashua and Derry.
1: Mm-hmm.
2: And we also are affiliates with a Family Promise on the Seacoast. And Family Promise Laconia opened somewhat recently.
3: Yes. Right, Joanne? They're doing prevention right now.
2: Okay.
3: Solely.
2: Yeah.
3: And then Concord.
2: And then Family Promise Concord.
1: Yeah, because there are different aspects. You can't put homelessness in one category. And it's everything. Everything.
3: Mm-hmm. Different needs.
1: This lady that Karen Olson helped out, she probably could write a book about her life.
2: Mm-hmm.
1: And we talked about that a little bit. All three of us could write a book about our lives. When you're homeless, you can write a book about your life too. And I think Karen recognized that this person has a past, and it's important. It's important to cherish that. And you cherish that person. You treat that person like gold. And I think Karen, I'm not sure, but I think Karen was impressed with a lady by the name of Day. Sandra Day? Sandra Day? She ran a shelter type place in New York City. Dorothy Day. Here it is.
2: Okay.
1: Dorothy Day. And she helped people out a great deal. And I think Karen took some of her qualities, if you will, and brought them to become Family Promise. Now, Family Promise locally, even though at the present time it's in Infant Jesus, used to be Infant Jesus School, used to be in Hudson.
2: Mm-hmm.
1: So who knows the history of Hudson? Who wants to discuss that?
3: When I came on to Family Promise, it was already in Nashua, so I don't know the full history in Hudson. I know they were at the presentation of Mary. They were called the Anne Marie House.
1: Yep.
3: Mm-hmm. I believe they were there for over 10 years.
1: Yeah.
2: Yep.
3: And they housed... I'm going to throw a guess out there because it's smaller than where we are now, but bigger than Derry. So maybe 12 families.
1: Right.
3: Mm-hmm. A big success rate. I did work with them with the city welfare. We kind of worked together in referring people there, as well as them referring people to the welfare office.
1: Yeah. What a combination. Homeless welfare families. So and health department.
3: Oh, it's all connected. Goodness. Like when you say the COC, it's all... All of those organizations were all connected in some way or form. And then at that point, we were, I say we, Family Promise, was at the sisters needed their space back.
1: Right.
3: And this was all during COVID. So they found a spot at Infant Jesus and literally opened up during COVID.
1: Yeah, they designed this just for you, Joanne.
3: Yeah.
2: They did. They
1: said, let's get a home for Joanne.
3: Okay. All right. So she I don't know about that, but yeah, they did everything. Amazing job. The team was amazing. All done during COVID. Opened up, moved the families in. All when everything was shut down. So it was a huge, huge asset to Nashua. And an asset to the families. We're the one of the only organizations that will take intact families, single dads,
1: right,
3: and moms and dads, not just aunts and dads and children.
1: Right.
3: You know, so it's a pretty important need of the community.
1: Now, Joanne and I had a brief 2-minute talk about something that's different between Canadians and U.S. citizens, and there is a big demarcation. Like you go up to where Joanne was brought up, they don't speak English. They still don't speak English.
3: No.
1: But one of the terms that Joanne and I know that's very unique about French Canadians, I'm not even sure if they say it in France, but when a child, 5-year-old child, leaves home to go to school for the first time, many of those French Canadians' parents will, what would they say to the child, Joanne?
3: Restez sage.
1: Soyez sage. Make good decisions. Because at that point, their parents aren't around to tell them what to do, mm-hmm. what not to do, where to go. And so they have to make their own decisions. Holy cow. So how do you do that? They tell them, just make good decisions, mm-hmm. you know, and that plays a role in Family Promise, if I'm not mistaken. Is that correct? To make good decisions?
2: Yeah, we definitely provide case management support to families. So families meet with our case management team, and they help them obtain employment, or if they're working, bring them to opportunities that might, you know, maybe they have an entry-level job, but they need a career so that they can be self-sufficient.
1: Right.
2: So kind of helping lead people down the right path alongside them for what's interesting to them and what they want their life to look like. We help find housing. We connect people to healthcare and other resources that they may need, childcare specifically. We have some rules and accountability.
1: I was going to ask you, because there are rules. Because one of the biggest issue is safety,
2: mm-hmm.
1: you know, and it has to be a safe place for the client, for the employer, or if you will, the employee, everybody around there. So security is a very important aspect of a group or an organization like Family Promise. So how many families do you have, for example?
2: So our Nashua facility at Infant Jesus has capacity for up to 24 families,
1: right.
2: but it's based on the size of the family. So right now I think we have about 14-ish families.
1: Mm-hmm.
2: So the way that our program is set up is each family gets a 2-room suite. All of the suites have connecting hotel room doors.
1: Yes, I think it's because they're schools.
2: Yeah.
1: They were school classrooms.
2: Mm-hmm.
1: And the first time that I went there, Pam was showing me around, and this was quite a few years ago, and they when you first started, and so if you were a small family, maybe two, you had one classroom. And then she said, we have a suite. I said, what do you mean, a suite? She said, we open up the door to the other room.
2: Yep.
1: And is that how it is now?
2: That's how it is. So yeah. Right now we have about 14 families, because some of those families are larger in size and
1: yeah.
2: take up more than one suite.
1: Right.
2: And then in Derry, I want to say we have capacity for 8 families. And right now we have 6 or 7.
1: Okay.
2: And families typically stay with us for a 12-month period.
1: Yeah. Do they sign a contract of some sort?
2: They do. So yeah. They sign a program agreement, mm-hmm. Just adhering to all of the rules that we have. So we have a curfew. We expect folks to be working. We expect folks to remain with their children while they're in the house the entire time. We don't want to have children left unsupervised. We also have requirements for engagement with dinner activities. So families have to be back for dinner to have a congregate, like family style meal every night.
1: Dinner is right. Oh, I'd love for you to talk about that, because when I visited, I think you have about four huge side by side refrigerator freezers, and everything is, how would you say it? It's organized so that families have their own
3: shelf.
1: They
3: have their own shelf on a freezer and a refrigerator.
1: Yeah, which is neat, because they have, you want to make sure that the food doesn't go bad. Mm-hmm. So the stuff is in there. When she opened up the doors, I said, look at that. It's so well set up. So you know that this food belongs to this family. And some, I don't know if she had the date of some products to make sure that this has been there for 2 months now. I think it should go.
3: Time to go.
2: Yes.
1: Yeah. But your volunteers of as far as the meals are concerned, how does that work out for breakfast, lunch, and dinner?
2: So we provide families with four dinner meals throughout the week.
1: Four.
2: And then they have the ability to cook their own meals. Even if they don't want the prepared ones that we have, they could still prepare their own.
1: I forgot that you have commercial stoves.
2: We do.
1: Beautiful.
2: We have a commercial kitchen, and we also have a pantry. So we have donated food items that are free of charge for all of our families.
1: Yeah.
2: So they have access to going into the pantry to cook whatever they'd like for their family. And of course, we have our bagels that come in the morning. So we have
3: breakfast
2: those.
3: Breakfast is all set.
2: Breakfast is all set. And then they can prepare whatever they'd like for lunch. And again, our families are working or they're connected to government benefits. So they do have access to purchase their own food and can prepare whatever they'd like for lunch. And our volunteers, so we have a volunteer director of operations, and his name is Matt. And Matt really does outreach out into the community and connects with any volunteers that are interested. So he works with a lot of different congregations in the Nashua area.
1: Good.
2: And sometimes a team of volunteers from a congregation will come in and prepare a meal.
1: I like that. Yes, I read about that, because you have, it's an interfaith group, so they take turns,
2: mm-hmm.
1: if I'm not mistaken.
2: Yep. Mm-hmm.
1: So, and how does that work out? Does Matt take care of that section or what?
2: Yes, Matt keeps a schedule. So he'll do outreach to new congregations, and then we have some congregations that they might come the first Thursday of every month.
1: Right.
2: So we have a calendar for it.
1: Yeah, you don't have to go frequently, as long as you pick a date, a day in the month.
2: Yeah.
1: And show up.
2: Yeah.
1: Yeah. That's all that you ask, is, you know, you don't have to go there 10 times a month. You can go there once or twice.
2: Mm-hmm. Correct.
1: And, you know, just perform what you might think is a very easy, you know, activity.
2: Yeah.
1: For them.
2: And we have other ways to volunteer too. So our families are required to attend classes, so parenting classes and financial literacy classes.
1: Right.
2: So we have volunteers that come in and babysit the children while their parents are attending classes. So they'll babysit on site. We have some different play areas for kids and activities for them to do.
1: Mm-hmm.
2: So we have some volunteers that prefer that type of volunteering. Or we have volunteers that come and we just call it house sit.
3: Yeah.
2: So they'll just kind of be on site when there's no staff, because mm-hmm. we want to make sure there's someone in the building at all times.
1: Right.
2: So they might
1: 24 hours a day.
2: Yes. Yeah.
1: 7 days a week.
2: Correct.
1: Someone is there. They talk about a beautiful, secure
2: mm-hmm.
1: facility, you know, because when you get, you know, 20 some odd families together, there are going to be some disagreements,
2: mm-hmm.
1: and you need someone there to say, you know, at 9 o'clock at night or 2 o'clock in the morning, you got to, you know, straighten out. Let's get this mm-hmm. fixed right now and nip it in the bud, if you will. And that's, I was so impressed by that, because it's very difficult to have a shelter that may have only 9 or 10 people to have someone there 24 hours a day. It's almost impossible. But in this, how does that work out in your case? How do you do it?
3: Well, we do have two RSAs. So we do have RSAs? Two. So resident service advisor, staff assistant. Staff assistant.
2: I think it's resident staff assistant.
3: So they live there.
1: They live there.
3: They live there.
1: Yeah.
3: So we have two. So they alternate the overnight.
1: Yep.
3: So volunteers, I think, start coming in at 6 a.m.
1: Mm-hmm.
3: And they stay till a staff member comes in, which is normally me, at 8:30.
1: Mm-hmm. Right.
3: So we do have two folks that live there.
1: Yeah.
2: So, and they have full access to all of the amenities that our families have. So they have access to laundry on site. That's free of charge. We get donations for detergent. So that's an expense families don't have to pay, and neither do the RSAs. They have access to our food pantry, and they have access to the meals that are prepared by our volunteers.
1: This time is going by so fast. I just wanted to let people know who are just tuning in that you're listening to the Uncle Dawn and Donald Perret Show right here on WSMN 1590 AM, WSMN 95.3 FM. You can stream us at WSMN.live. And so I have today, I have two wonderful representatives, my two wonderful nieces, and they represent the Family Promise that is located in Nashua. I'm going to ask a few more test questions, I think, to LaTanya or to Joanne. And I guess one of the things would be not only how it could, how did they get into Nashua in the first place? Does anybody know that?
2: I do.
1: You do?
2: Yes. So similar to what happened with Karen Olson in New Jersey with the Interfaith Hospitality Network, that happened in Nashua too. So in 2000, seven local congregations came together to address the need of family homelessness in our community. So they began what is called a rotational model in 2001, which is where families would live on site at those congregations and then rotate to another one. So that helped. And there was case management provided to help people sustain themselves financially and kind of get back on their feet. And then in 2002, that's when the sisters from the Presentation of Mary had approached United Way of Greater Nashua about using some of their space. And that's what created the Anne Marie House.
1: So they went to the United Way
2: of Greater Nashua.
1: Probably Mike Offersberg.
2: I don't know if Mike Offersberg was there back at that time. He might have been.
1: Yeah.
2: But yeah, so United Way made the connection to the Interfaith Hospitality Network.
1: Right.
2: And Anne Marie House grew out of that.
1: Right.
2: And then over time, as Joanne had said, families lived at Anne Marie House for a number of years, but the sisters needed the space back. And that's when we were presented with the opportunity to renovate the old Infant Jesus School.
1: Yeah. That was one location that the Gate City Bike Co-op would have liked to have gone into.
2: Yeah.
1: And I'm so glad you did, because you're taking care of a very volatile group of people that without support from the community, I'm not sure where they could be, especially for the kids. Very, very important to have some kind of support and knowing that they belong.
3: Yeah. And keeping the families together too.
2: Mm-hmm.
3: Because out on the street, they'd be separated from their children.
1: Yeah.
3: So that's a big plus, a bonus for us to see that reunification with children and keeping families together.
1: Yeah. Mm-hmm. Now, can you talk about some success stories? I hadn't asked you to do that, but off the top of your head, obviously without mentioning names, but a success story that you had seen while you've been at Family Promise, or even while you were at the health department, or with Robert Mack.
3: Yeah.
1: Bob Mack.
3: Yeah.
2: Well, so we didn't tell you. Bob Mack is actually on our board of trustees as well. So he's very involved. I mean, I have a couple of success stories, and Joanne, feel free to jump in. So again, I've only been here for about a month and a half, and my second week here, we had a major donor event, our major gifts event. So
1: I'm glad you brought that up, because I was going to ask you, what is the event? How do you do fundraising?
2: Oh, yes. So we have a couple of fundraisers. We just had a charitable gaming fundraiser over at Gate City Casino for like a week or two ago. But our big annual fundraiser is our Homeward Bound Gala. And that's over at the Sheraton, mm-hmm. I think it is usually. Yep. On December 3rd of this year.
1: Okay.
2: So we're looking for sponsorships. There's a live auction, a silent auction, so folks can attend in person. On our website, we do have a section where folks can just click to donate.
1: Mm-hmm.
2: And there's a couple of different options for how folks would like to donate. You can send a one-time donation, or you can become a Beacon member and have a recurring monthly donation.
1: Right.
2: And those are extremely helpful, because we really operate off of donations and grants.
1: Yeah. I have to apologize, because I asked you a question and then I changed the subject.
2: That's okay. We adapt.
1: Yeah. So success stories.
2: Yes. So at the major gifts event, there was a award for a single mother who was in our dairy program. And she, in the program, was able to save money, sustain herself, and she has become or is becoming an EMT.
3: Yeah.
2: Does she want to be a firefighter eventually?
3: Yes, eventually. Okay. Yeah. Yep. I remember bringing her in. Yeah. It was doing her initial intake. So, yeah, we've had families. Again, I don't work directly with the families. I get the intake packet together to bring them in, but left buying a home. It was a husband, wife, two children, and they

0: never cut off, right? So they always have continuous access to us.
1: Yeah. Mm-hmm. Yeah, that reminds me of some scripture passage where one of the apostles had written about the fact that when you see someone in need, don't just say, you know, I wish you luck, pat them on the head and on your way. There's much more to it than that. Mm-hmm. There's follow-up.
2: Mm-hmm. Yeah.
1: And somehow, some people might get off track. I get off track quite a bit. So I have my wife around to put me back on the track quite often. And if I don't do that, it's a mess. It's mm-hmm. it's a train wreck, that's yeah. for sure. So do you have another story that you could share?
2: So we also have scholarship programs.
1: Good.
2: So anyone that is interested in going back to school or getting a special certification is able to access that if they're in our program. So right now we have a single father of, I think it's 3 children, who has taken us up on that opportunity and is in process of becoming a phlebotomist.
1: Wow. I'm a retired respiratory therapist. I love phlebotomists.
2: Yeah.
1: Because we have...
2: We need them.
0: Yeah.
1: Yeah, we really do. I worked in a hospital for children in Boston for about 8 years. And some of the best... Oh, I could tell you some stories of things that take place in a hospital, especially for children.
2: Mm-hmm.
1: It's amazing. And the families need a lot of support when they have a sick child.
2: Yeah.
1: And you can't imagine how difficult it is when the parents can't do a darn thing to help their child. They have to rely on the medical personnel, and it's a heartbreaking situation. But then it can turn into something really, really great.
2: Mm-hmm.
1: So it's just for every bad story, I've got 10 stories that yep. turn out extremely
0: same
1: well.
0: Same thing here. Yeah. Honestly, we're doing the same thing, just different, right?
2: Yep.
0: You know, when parents are just in that trauma with down on their luck and you know.
1: Yeah, because you will get, if I were to imagine a conversation between you and a client, the client looks at you and says to Joanne, you look normal. Maybe they're thinking this in their head. You mm-hmm. look normal. You're married. 40 years. 3 yeah. kids. Grandchildren, I better listen to you because you have a track record that I want. And I want to, you can't imagine, Joanne, you can't imagine what you give to that person just by being there. You
0: yeah.
1: don't have to be extremely intelligent.
0: No, because I've been on the other side of that table.
1: Wow.
0: So I know what it's like to ask for help, to need help, and to be treated as less of a human
1: yeah.
0: when I'm asking for help. So I do my darndest to treat people with the utmost respect and empathize with their situation.
1: Yeah, because you're not only asking them to make wise decisions, mm-hmm. you have to make wise decisions too.
0: I have to do it myself, yes. Mm-hmm.
1: So
0: I learn a lot from people.
1: Yeah.
0: Believe it or not, I learn a lot.
1: Oh, yeah, yeah.
0: And continue to.
1: Yeah. It's amazing how they, an individual is down on their luck. If you do it right, it makes you a better person while you're helping them
0: mm-hmm.
1: become hopefully a better person.
0: Mm-hmm.
1: So it's a win-win situation.
0: Absolutely.
1: You know, it's very important. At the bike co-op, the people that volunteer, we had all 50 volunteers, and about 12 of them are women. And every one of them realized that they're helping a person
0: mm-hmm.
1: get back on their feet, and they need transportation because they lost their driver's license. You know, they've made some mistakes here and there. And everyone that gets a bike because they can't drive anymore, or for 3 months or 6 months, they've lost it for a while. They'll say this bicycle will prevent me

0: driving a car without a license, and I'll get into worse trouble. So that bicycle is very important. So they've made a good decision by allowing people into their lives.
1: Yeah, yeah.
0: And their lives, that, like every single one of them that we meet, can write a book.
1: Yeah. And you have to think you're also preventing somebody from being homeless. Yeah. You're helping them get to work. Yeah. You're helping them pay their bills.
0: Yeah.
1: If you look at it deeper like that, that one bike puts food on their table.
0: Yeah.
1: Because it gets them to where they need to be.
0: Yeah. And even the first step. Exercise. Yeah. We've had some individuals that got a bike. I remember these three ladies. They lived in the small apartment house, and they didn't know each other, but they got vouchers and they got bikes, and they became friends. And they were very low income ladies, and once they got their bike, they get it the same day, and they started talking to each other. They said, "Oh, I'm in apartment B, or I'm in apartment 7. And they said, "Oh, do you have a tire pump?" "Oh, I've got a tire pump." "Oh, I don't." So they got together and they drove off into the sunset on their bicycles together, developing a friendship that they didn't have before.
2: Yeah.
0: So, and it's wonderful to see that. So I want to thank both of you ladies for being here. We have to come. You'll have to come again before you have your fundraiser in December.
2: Yes.
0: Okay. Absolutely. So we'll make a point of that.
1: Thank you so much.
0: Yeah.
1: Thank you
0: for coming here. I'm going to shout out a name, and it's going to be my friend Ernie. So, Ernie, this is my shout out for you. Get a haircut. Not you, George. Ernie. So thank you for listening to Donald Parade at the Uncle Don Show. 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

0: madness that we better accentuate the positive, eliminate the negative, latch on to the affirmative. Don't mess with Mr. In-Between. No, do not mess with Mr. In-Between. Do you hear me?
1: Listen to me, chillin', Anna. You will hear about the eliminating of the negative and an accent on a positive.
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2: USA Radio News, I'm Anthony Lucero. President Trump says he is declassifying documents that show vulnerabilities in the U.S. election system.
3: Hundreds of millions of U.S. voter files are in the hands of foreign governments. Our machines and ballot counting systems are exposed to hacking.
2: During his primetime White House address, Trump accused China of accessing 22 million voter files, as well as interfering in the 2020 election while announcing a new election integrity website. The U.S. has carried out a sixth consecutive night of strikes and began a new one against Iranian military targets. White House Press Secretary Caroline Levitt.
4: Iran very much continues to talk to the United States of America and express that they want to make a deal with us because they are suffering devastating blows on behalf of our United States military.
2: U.S. Central Command says the attacks are aimed at further degrading Iran's military capabilities as operations across the region continue. The nation of Qatar condemns Iran attacks.
5: Qatar is condemning Iran's latest attacks on Jordan, Bahrain, and Kuwait, calling them a violation of international law and the sovereignty of neighboring nations. Doha is urging all sides to pursue diplomacy and de-escalation as tensions continue to rise following renewed U.S.-Iranian military actions across the region. Ron Warner, USA Radio News.
2: A group of Democratic senators is pushing legislation to end the federal ban on marijuana. The Cannabis Administration and Opportunity Act would remove cannabis from the federal controlled substances list and allow states to set their own marijuana laws. Senators Ron Wyden, Cory Booker, and Chuck Schumer are backing this bill. Wall Street closed lower.
6: At the closing bell, the Dow Jones Industrial Average lost 105 points, the S&P 500 falling 38 points, and the NASDAQ dropping 387 points. I'm Jonathan O'Halloran.
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2: Her mother said she had itchy feet. 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
3: 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This show is a positive place to spend time, share inspiration, and meet people making a difference in the world around them. So good morning, everyone. We're waking up this morning to a hazy Nashua, where the smoke is blowing in from Minnesota and in Canada. I understand there are 800 active fires in Canada right now. And today we're waking up to a hazy day. So if you have any lung issues and if you're working outside or have to be outside for any period of time, just be aware that there are some alerts in our area. And we're also going to have some thunderstorms later today. So I'm hoping that when the thunderstorms come through, maybe it'll change the way the wind's blowing and knock some of that smoke out. I don't know. I'm 57 years old, and I remember we had these forest fires last year and we had to deal with the smoke, but I'm not really remembering this from my childhood. It's kind of interesting how different our climate is now. But I always try and stay on the positive side of everything. As you know, I share each week a glimmer. A glimmer is the opposite of a trigger. It's something positive that we're noticing in our environment, something positive that happens, a little glimmer or nugget that we can hold on to. I'm really enjoying, we put a pool in 3 years ago, and it's really become our family center place. Our kids come over. They were over last night and we all had dinner together, and it's really become our favorite place besides the golf course to spend time together as a family. And I'm very appreciative of Scott Phillips, a local handyman, who our house is coming in from our backyard. You have to go up a series of steps, and anytime you came inside, you'd have to go all the way around to the front of the house over our nice hardwood floors to get to the bathroom. And so we decided to put a door in our mudroom that would go straight into our powder room. And so we have this little tiny mudroom, but we put really cute tile in. And our house was built in 1893. And so everything takes a lot of effort, measuring and making everything match. And we actually had to have some special trims milled to be as close to what was original in that space. But Scott's done a fantastic job. And now we have a pass-through bathroom. You can come out in from the back door, and we have two doors now. You can go in one side and out the other to the front of the house if you want to. So it's just such a little, small little glimmer, but it brought some modern comfort back to our house. And what's another glimmer going on? I guess I'm in this whole phase with the radio show, and it was really started with my dad and cleaning my dad's house out and being nostalgic about the past. And I've had now some guests on who are also lovers of historic things. And, when you're in the midst of cleaning someone's whole house out, we filled three dumpsters in about 6 weeks and have had an estate sale. But we've also found a lot of treasures. One of my favorite things that I found is, regular listeners know that our family started Temple Mountain Ski Area back in 1937. My grandparents started it as a weekend hobby with their friends. At first they would hike up sideways to pack the snow and then ski down, hiking up all day and skiing down. They had just a simple warming hut with a wood stove in it, where my grandmother was famous for making everyone hot chocolate. And then they fashioned an old rope tow out of a Ford truck engine. And We had a number of rope tows, even up into when we sold it in 1984. There were some of the old original rope tows still, and I actually found the schematics for building a rope tow from 1937 that my grandfather used. So I'm going to frame that and put it in my house. And another neat thing we found was a oxen yoke that one of my relatives hand-carved and signed back in 1785. And so that's another thing I'm going to hang in my house. And so my dad had a ton of treasures, and he's a great historian himself. So it's been fun hearing his stories. And there are things that, like the oxen yoke, that he had this massive tool collection, and he pulled certain things down from the wall. He said, someone should keep this and someone should keep that. And I grew up looking at that, but I never really knew what it was or appreciated it or realized that it was signed. So it's always this balancing act of, you know, keeping the important history and, you know, who gets to decide who the history is and who's going to be the keeper of that history. And I see the same thing at my in-laws. We were over at my in-laws. My in-laws are in the process of cleaning their house out too. And so we were over there yesterday afternoon, and my mother-in-law had made piles of different troves of family history items. And so there are people here in Nashua who knew Catherine Brigham, who was involved in First Church. There's actually a scholarship, I think, named after her at First Church. And it was fun to see the Brigham family Bible and pictures of Catherine and her sisters. Their whole family, there was just one photo album of old pictures of them. And I just marveled at the contrast of today where, you know, we have thousands of pictures of our family, and it's kind of overwhelming what to do with them. And here is just one album of the Brigham family that had all of the generations in it. And it's kind of an inspiration, too, to consolidate all those pictures, maybe from our family down into a smaller, more manageable thing to pass along to people. So on this topic of history and Nashua history and local history, my guest today is Gary Ledoux. He is a local author, writer, and lovers of all things Nashua. You may recognize Gary's name from his history articles for Nashua Inklink or his contributions in Nashua Facebook groups like Nashua Past, Present, and Future or Nostalgic Nashua. And he is the author of 7 books. A couple of them were written about first responders here in our community. And it's wonderful to have you here, Gary. Gary's on the phone today, and I appreciate Amy being here behind the scenes, facilitating everything. So welcome, Gary. Can you hear me?
4: Hello, good morning, and welcome from beautiful downtown Florida.
3: Oh, what's it like in Florida today?
4: It's hot. It's hot, and it's muggy.
3: Oh, is
4: hot
3: that
4: and muggy.
3: Is that yep. kind of the mantra at this point in Florida?
4: Yeah, it's going to be hot and muggy until like November.
3: Yeah. I heard that you guys had triple digits down there. Did that affect you where you are?
4: In my backyard, I've got a thermometer on the shed in my backyard here. And the other day I walked out, I go, my God, it's terrible out here. And I looked at the thermometer, it was 112.
3: Oh my God. I feel badly for all the animals and everything that can't get out of the heat. So
4: yeah,
3: is it
4: yeah.
3: still really dry? Are you guys getting some thunderstorms?
4: Yeah, thunderstorms every afternoon.
3: Oh, well, that's good at least. So do you miss Nashua?
4: Yeah, with all that humidity in the air, it's got to go somewhere, so it comes down and rain.
3: We've had a stretch. We're in the second day of over 90s now, and we had one day a couple weeks ago where it was 100 degrees, and it's I feel like we complain more than you guys do because we're just not used to it the same way. We wait all year for summer and then complain when it gets here. We're true New Englanders. So would you like to tell people a little bit more about your career and your writing career? I just skirted it a little bit.
4: Yeah, so I've written, like you said, 7 books over the last several years. The last 2 of them were the history of the Nashua Fire Department and history of the Nashua Police Department. And those are a couple of really fun books to write.
3: So what got you interested in writing those?
4: Well, I was born in Nashua, grew up in Nashua. I love Nashua. And I had finished another project that I was working on, and I was kind of casting around for something else to write about, you know, another project. And somebody suggested the Nashua Fire Department, and I found that I had some help with it. And it wouldn't be too tough to do. So especially, you know, I got to be careful living here in Florida writing about Nashua, because I can't just, you know, run down to the library or go to the historical society to pick up, you know, whatever. So I got to be careful what I do. But I was able to get a lot of information even living here in Florida. So I did first the fire department, and then the police department.
3: So when was the police department in Nashua established?
4: I don't remember exactly, but I know they had like one guy for quite a while. They need more than one guy.
3: I grew up in the town of Temple, and we had one police officer. He was the police chief and the only officer. And he, you know, his car went home with him at night, and his name was Russ Tyler. He was a funny guy. But yeah, I grew up in a little tiny town. I remember what the one police officer was like.
4: So once I finished, well, I finished those two books. Excuse me. And then I got hooked up with Carol Rubidoux, who I know you know, with Nashua Inklink. Now, if your listeners are not familiar with Nashua Inklink, for lack of a better term, it's a digital newspaper for Nashua, okay?
3: Yep.
4: And she had started Manchester Inklink about 12 years ago, did that for 10 years, and decided to duplicate that process in Nashua. So she started Nashua Inklink in January of 2024. I hooked up with her in March, and I started writing for her in April. So the first project I did with her was to take those the fire department book and the police department book apart and serialize it and run a story each week in Nashua Inklink.
3: Oh, I love that. I missed that.
4: Yeah, so I did that for a while. Excuse me. And then I ran out of that, and I said, well, what else can I do? I want to keep this going. So I've got a lot of information here, books and so forth that I have collected over time about Nashua history. So I started digging into those books and coming up with stories of Nashua history. And so far I've written, I added it up the other day, so far I've written 127 articles.
3: Oh, wow.
4: About Nashua history. I call it Nashua's Yesterdays, People, Places, and Events that Shaped Nashua.
3: I love that.
4: I've written 127, and so far Carol has published about 25 or 6 of them.
3: Okay.
4: So that's a really fun project.
3: So all of your articles could be bound into its own book.
4: Yeah, I suppose they could. I added it up yesterday. I came up with, a total of 166 words, 404 pages, and 811 either pictures or graphics. So that make a pretty substantial book.
3: So what got you interested in Nashua history?
4: Well, just the fact that I lived there, grew up there, and I really enjoyed living in Nashua. I thought it was a great place to grow up. You know, because Nashua is a city. It's big enough to be called a city, right? It's got all the amenities of a city. But it's small enough that you could call it a town.
3: It has a small town feel to it.
4: Right. And when I was a kid, I could walk I had to walk. You couldn't drive, right? So when I was a kid, I could walk to what I considered any place that was worth going to. So I could walk downtown to go to the movies. I could walk to school. I could walk to the church. In the summertime, I walked down to Fields Grove to go swimming. For a summer, I worked at Riviere College, which is a little bit longer walk, so I took my bicycle to Riviere College.
3: So what era are we talking about? Is this the 1950s or 60s?
4: Born in 52, and I lived in Nashua until either Nashua or the Nashua area until 1988.
5: So you were still walking. It's so different. Even the way I grew up, we were given so much more freedom to roam than kids are now.
4: Yeah.
5: I grew up on a mountain, so we roamed. We rode our ponies to our closest friends' houses and caught up with them that way. But yeah, it was fun.
4: So I've got a couple of stories that I pulled out here that I hope would interest you and your listeners.
5: Yeah, definitely.
4: These are a couple of stories that I've written. This one hasn't been published yet, but I wrote these stories for Nashua Inkling for my Nashua's Yesterdays series. So this first one, you'll identify with, is it the story of the BB Rubber Company.
5: Mm-hmm.
4: And it starts with a Charles Beebe, who I think was probably your great-grandfather, I think.
5: He was my great-grandfather, yep.
4: Right, and I don't have a birthday on him, but
5: I can get that for you.
4: I think he was born about 1865. But I don't know. But anyway, so we'll assume that. He started the BB and Richards Rubber Company in 1906 in North Brookfield. And he, you know, worked in there ran that for a while, and then he retired in 1922.
5: Mm-hmm.
4: In 1938, he came back into the business to help his sons, Coleman and John Beebe, start the BB Brothers Rubber Company in Nashua. That's the one everybody is familiar with on the corner of...
5: Yep, John and Coleman are my uncles, my grandfather's brothers.
4: Right.
5: Yeah,
4: right on the corner of East Hollis and Marshall Street, where they made synthetic rubber. Well, they made a number of different products, but their main one was shoe soles and heels.
5: That's what they're most famous for. There was a patent for rubber soles that they manufactured.
4: Mm-hmm. And just as an aside, before the BB facility was there, I don't know if you know this or not, that was the site of the Proctor Brothers Cooperage.
5: Yeah,
4: a company that made barrels, wooden barrels. And they started in business there in 1881, and they were very successful, but their business burned to the ground on May 4th, 1930, in the Crown Hill Fire. And the land was vacant, I guess, from 1930 till 1938, until the BB building went up.
5: Mm-hmm.
4: But they made the shoe soles and heels, and that was a good product, because you had J.F. McKellen Company. They were founded in Massachusetts in 1894, and they operated 21 factories all over New Hampshire, and most of them were Nashua and Manchester. They employed like 6,500 people.
5: That's a lot of people.
4: Big operation. That's a lot of shoe soles.
5: Yeah, that's a lot of shoes and boots too, right?
4: Yeah, shoes, boots. And 1930. So they went in business in 1938. And I thought about that. That was a good year to engage in the synthetic rubber business, because in 1938, war clouds were forming over Europe and the Pacific. And most of the natural rubber, which came from rubber plantations, most of that supply was in Dutch East Indies, which is in Indonesia, and that was all controlled by Japan.
5: Hmm.
4: And they weren't about to let anybody else get in and get the rubber. So it was good to be in the synthetic rubber business by then.
5: It was a good business for our family. My grandfather had the opportunity to go work in the rubber business, but he wasn't interested in working in that. He became a farmer, and my great-grandfather, Charles, respected my grandfather for wanting to become a farmer, because he had grown up in rural New York State, and his dad had been a farmer. And so when my grandfather you know, said, I want nothing to do with that. He was 100% supportive of my grandfather, and they owned a chicken farm and vegetable farm in Hollis on Richardson Road. Mm-hmm. And then my uncles, it's interesting, you know, my great grandfather was a highly revered person in our family. He was a very formal man. He put himself through college. He worked as a clerk, and he clerked in, at a law office, and also in a number of in the oil business. And he right. learned, I'm guessing that that was part of the evolution of him, you know, learning about the rubber business. But he became very, very successful, so that he was able to retire, you know, when he was quite young still. And he was always really interested in horses, and he raised American Saddlebreds, and he had a farm, a breeding farm over in Hollis, which is where the Richardson farm on the corner of Richardson Road and Van Dyke, and all of that, those fields all around there were for his horse breeding operation. And then I don't know how it came about that. And so he was, I don't know if he had that property. I think he bought that property in 1921. Mm-hmm. And then my uncles, Coleman and his family, we've had multiple generations in the Law family go to Mount Pleasant. And my uncle Ned grew up on Chester Street, and he and his sister both went to Mount Pleasant. So I have people on my BB side. My kids have the BB side of people that went to Mount Pleasant, and then also multiple generations of Laws went to Mount Pleasant. It was fun. George talked about his aunt lived across, I mentioned Catherine Brigham. The Brigham house was right next to Mount Pleasant, so George would go over every day at lunch and have lunch over there at his Aunt Catherine's house. So it's just, you know, it was fun to drive around with George Law, because he saw so much change in his lifetime. He lived into his 90s. He died in, I think, 2010. And he worked every, you know, he went to work well into his 90s, just to check on everything. But he was involved in all aspects of the operation, and he was sharp until the end. He had some physical issues that ended up being what he passed away from. But it was fun to drive around with him, and he talked about French Hill. And he remembered when most of the north end beyond Toll Street was just a huge sheep farm. And when that all got developed, oh, really? I'm guessing that was in the, when were all those little capes in Nashua built, in the 40s? You know, when the Sears Roebuck, I guess it was part of the GI Bill, I think. You know, where,
4: yeah,
5: where
4: that
5: they,
4: was in the 40s.
5: Yeah, so in the 40s. So he talked a lot about what it looked like up there when it was so rural. So, yeah, so if you're just joining us, this is the Lisa Law Show at 1590 AM and 95.3 FM. We stream live on Facebook. If you have a question for me or for my guest, Gary Ledoux, you can go to the Lisa Law Radio Show Facebook page and ask us a question. Amy is behind the scenes monitoring that Facebook page right now. We also stream live at WSMN.live. And if you're interested in past shows, if you go under the Lisa Law Radio Show tab on the WSMN.live under archive shows, all of my past shows are in that archive. And today's will be in there later on today. So, Gary, you had talked about a little bit about the fire. I know you had shared a story with me about the fire there. Would you like to share that with our listeners?
4: Was that the Crown Hill fire?
5: Yeah, the Crown Hill fire.
4: Yeah, that was on
5: George Underhill.
4: George Underhill. Oh yes. Oh goodness. Yeah, can't forget George Underhill. Stay with me here just a second. Let me bring up Mr. Underhill. Okay, so probably none of your listeners have ever heard of George Underhill.
5: I hadn't.
4: No. If you drive through Crown Hill, there is a street there called Underhill Street. And I always thought that was an odd name for a street, and I never really thought too much about it. And then a few months ago, I discovered George Underhill. So, excuse me, George Underhill, he was born in Chester, New Hampshire in 1815. And he started in business with his brother at what was called, what was then called the Harbor area, which we now know as Seminole Plaza.
5: Oh.
4: And he made what was then called edge tools. He made tools that required a sharp edge, so a hatchet, you know, mm-hmm. an axe, a wood adze, a plane, anything that required a sharp edge, that's what George Underhill made, okay? Hmm. And he made them all by hand, which was a very slow process.
5: Was he a blacksmith?
4: You might call him that, I guess, but blacksmiths do all kinds of different things. They do anything from making nails to horseshoes to hardware, and all this guy did was make tools, okay? Hmm. And he made a lot of them. So at first he was down at what they call the Harbor, down at Seminole Plaza, and then they moved over to Water Street. A lot of people don't probably realize it now, because what the area around Water Street now is nothing more than a lot of parking. But at one time, that was a very crowded commercial place. It was, and it was a weird conglomeration of people there too. There was houses, there was factories, there was stores. Huh. That was the days before zoning, so you could put anything there, and there was a lot of everything.
5: So well, down anyway, there now the they've put a Riverwalk, Gary. It's beautiful down there.
4: Yes,
5: they built a
4: that.
5: New park. It's gorgeous with
4: yeah,
5: a little band shell. Yeah, it's nice.
4: Yeah, very nice. So anyway, he started making these tools and made a lot of them, grew the factory, made a lot of tools, and made a lot of money. And he also lived in what we know today as Crown Hill. I'm not quite sure where. I'm going to assume maybe it was on Underhill Street, but I'm not sure.
5: Makes sense.
4: Anyway, he made a lot of tools, made a lot of money. And in the 40s, he started purchasing land around what is today Crown Hill. And back then, everybody knew him. And they called that area of town was then called Edgeville. In fact, what we know today is Burke Street that runs down along from Arlington down All Street,
5: mm-hmm.
4: that was called Edgeville Road. Hmm. And at the end of Edgeville Road, where it meets All Street, there was a school there. They called it the Edgeville School.
5: Huh.
4: And I believe that building is still there. It's a residence now, but I believe that building is still there.
5: Huh.
4: So anyway, he bought up a lot of land. And then about 1870 or so, he decided he was going to retire, and he needed some money to retire on. So he took all of this land that he bought, started cutting it up into housing lots, mm. and started selling off the lots, making money that way.
5: Mm.
4: And he wanted to call his project something other than Edgeville. I don't know why, but he wanted to call it something other than Edgeville, but he wasn't sure what to call it. So now this is as the story goes. I'm not sure. I can't verify this, but this is as the story goes. He was traveling up Arlington Street one day and happened to go by the hill where the Arlington Street School used to be. Excuse me. And he looked up on the hill, and the top of the hill was bald. There was nothing there. But around it was all these scrub pine trees.
5: Huh.
4: And looking at the scrub pine trees against the bald hill, he thought it looked like a crown sitting on the head of a bald man.
5: Interesting.
4: So he decided to call his project Crown Hill.
5: I love that.
4: I'm glad he called it Crown Hill, because I would hate to live in, you know, Baldy Point or something like that.
5: So what street did you grow up on? Which street did you grow up on?
4: When I was first born, my parents lived on All Street, right across from the Infant Jesus Church.
5: Mm-hmm.
4: And when I came along, that apartment was too small, and so we moved over to Thomas Street.
5: And that's part of Crown Hill, too?
4: Yep.
5: I'm not familiar with Thomas Street. I was a realtor for a while. I sold a house on Haines Street.
4: Yep. You went right by it.
5: Okay. Interesting.
4: Yeah, Thomas runs parallel with Alls between Haines and McKean.
5: Okay. I know the general area of where that is. Mm-hmm. Yeah, it's and so when was the last time you were back in Nashua?
4: About 3 or 4 years ago.
5: Okay. I mentioned that new Renaissance Park, and every time I drive by it, there are people out there enjoying it. On the weekend, I saw lots of people walking through there, and I married a couple down there on the waterfront.
4: Oh, really?
5: Yeah. Yeah, it was a nice place for them to elope. And the pictures are really pretty. There's a fountain, in front of the buildings there, and they've done a really nice job with the landscaping over there. If people are listening and they haven't seen it, it's well worth the trip down there just to check it out. And there's a mural, the overpass, the road goes up. They've put a mural there, and then tucked sort of under the bridge is a hatch shell, a small one. So it'll be interesting to see what they end up using all of that for. But it's got a nice lawn area, and they built in cement seating, tiered, so that it's like a stadium seating. And we went down there during the holiday stroll, and people were dancing in that, in front of the hat shell, and it was nicely done. I think it's going to be a nice addition to the city.
4: Yeah, our friend Craig Michaud has taken a number of pictures down there and posted them on his Facebook page. It's pretty nice.
5: Craig is great about chronicling everything in Nashua, and you are too with your nostalgic Nashua page. So,
4: yeah, thank you.
5: What encouraged you to start the Nashua nostalgia page?
4: I didn't start it. I hijacked it. I really didn't know what the hell Facebook was about. So I said, well, everybody was on it. So I went on Facebook, and I was poking around, and I found this site. It was called, at the time, it was called You Knew You Grew Up in Nashua If, blah, blah, blah, blah, blah. And so I kept going on there, and I started making postings and asking questions and posting pictures and so forth. And I got to be their top contributor for this page. It was run by a guy by the name of John Boldick.
5: I recognize that name, but I...
4: Yeah, that might ring a bell. I don't know. But anyway, so I started making a lot of postings and so forth. And after a while, John, I guess he kind of got tired of it or wanted to move on to something else. And he said, hey, you seem to be the top contributor. Do you want to just take over the page? I said, sure, I'll take it. So he made me the administrator. He signed off. I took over the page. I like Nostalgic Nashua better as a name.
5: Yeah, I like the ring. It's got a peacefulness to it, the name.
4: Right, right. Yeah. But change the name, and that was, boy, I don't know, 12 years ago maybe? I've had it for a long time.
5: So how many followers do you have on there?
4: Just shy of 11,000.
5: Oh my goodness. I had no idea it was that many people. That's great.
4: Yeah. I don't know how many are active at any given time. Mm-hmm. I know on Craig Michaud's site, he's got, oh my goodness, I bet he's got 20,000 people on his.
5: That's amazing. I love that many people are interested in connecting with the history of our area. Popular posts on your site? What are people most interested in?
4: I made a post the other day. I said, hey, summertime is here. It's time to go back to Fields Grove. And I put a picture of Fields Grove from like the early 60s, I guess. Bang. Within a day, I had like 75 posts on there.
5: Do people share more pictures? Or just memories?
4: Sometimes.
5: Yeah.
4: Yeah. Not a lot.
5: I've never been to Fields Grove. Where is that in Nashua?
4: If you go south on Main Street.
5: Yep.
4: And you go just beyond All Street.
5: Okay.
4: You, the next street on the right is Field Street. And you take a right on the Field Street and stop when you get wet. That's right.
5: Okay.
4: It's right there.
5: All right. So I'll have to check that out. I haven't been to the, is it Sandy Pond also? We were talking about that the other day.
4: Yeah, off of Sandy Pond is off of Lake Street, I think.
5: All right. Well, I have to go check both of those out because people are talking about them. I think George Law used to ride his bike down and fish down at Fields Pond. Would that fit?
4: Yeah.
5: Was that a good fishing spot?
4: I don't know. I never fished there. I only went there to swim and hang out.
5: Do people still hang out and swim in there, or is it not? Can you not swim?
4: No, it's been closed for quite some time. It's a park. They've got kids' swings and teeter totters and whatever.
5: Okay.
4: There, so it's a park, but you can't go in the water anymore. The water is just not fit for swimming.
5: Was it part of Mine Falls, or is it or the National River, or what? Where did
4: it's,
5: that water
4: it's
5: come
4: Salmon
5: from?
4: Brook.
5: Salmon Brook.
4: It's Salmon Brook.
5: Okay.
4: Yeah.
5: Salmon Brook, I think, goes under Seminole Plaza, right?
4: Yes.
5: Okay.
4: There are two big culverts that run underneath Seminole Plaza. They had to reroute Salmon Brook so it wouldn't fill that pond anymore. So they put two huge culverts that are buried underneath the parking lot at Seminole Plaza, and that redirects Salmon Brook.
5: So why was that called Harbor? You called it some Harbor something. It used to be something. Was there actually a harbor there?
4: No. No, there was no navigable water there. So they called it the Harbor because way back in the early 1700s, of course, you still had Indians running around, right?
5: Mm-hmm.
4: And people were afraid of the Indians would attack and so forth. So what happened was they would build these, what they call a fort or a garrison, where people would either stay at night or they would stay in there for a couple of days if Indians were running wild.
5: Interesting.
4: And in, I think, 1702 or 1703 or something like that, there was a garrison built on what is today Bower Street. Now, if you're familiar with Bower Street, you know it's a pretty long street. But right between, on Bower Street, between Harbor Avenue and Dearborn, there's like a little hill that goes up there. Hmm. It's right near what used to be the YMCA.
5: Okay.
4: Well, right on that, where that hill is, it was where the this garrison was built. And it was called a safe harbor for Indians. That's where the name Harbor came from.
5: Interesting.
4: And so the pond, because there were people who lived around there, that became known as Harbor Pond and Pond Street and Harbor Avenue.
5: Interesting. Yeah, we tend to know more about the more recent history than the early history. One of my friends is a teacher in Florida, and she's an elementary school teacher, and she teaches that book every year, The River Runs Through It. About the Nashua River and how when my dad even talks about that, I guess it was in Pepperell, there were textile mills and they would dye different clothing, different colors. And you could tell what run they were doing by the color of the river here in Nashua, because it would be a blue day or a red day or a yellow day. And so there's a children's book about it, how they've cleaned that up. I think I might have the title of the book wrong, but it's an interesting book about the, you know, ecological system of the Nashua River and you know, the efforts of cleaning all that up. Yeah.
4: Yeah, you know, when we were swimming at Fields Grove back in the late 50s, early 60s, they had pipes that would run. I mean, you could feel them with your feet as you walked into the water. There was, I think, like two sets of pipes in there, one a couple feet from the water and one a few more feet out into the water, and they were pouring chlorine into the water to kill whatever was in there.
5: Was it sewage runoff in there? Maybe
4: I don't know what.
5: Maybe
4: was
5: back
4: in
5: the day, really, yeah, you just don't know.
4: Yeah, yeah. In fact, I think if parents knew that what their kids were swimming in, they probably never would have left, let them go there.
5: I know. So have you ever been in a kayak on down on the river through Mine Falls and up to the mills?
4: I have not, but I know that a lot of people have. I see that on Facebook. They have
5: the lighted canoe thing
4: once a year.
5: Yeah, that's really neat. I've done it with my dad, and it's amazing when you get down on the river and you see how really big and massive the mills are, how many stories that they come up right out of the water. It's an engineering miracle, really, that they were able to build all that right on the water, and it's still standing today. It's impressive. Mm-hmm. So what are some of your other favorite stories of Nashua?
4: Well, one of the other projects I work on, besides writing for Carol for the National Ink Link, one of the other projects, writing projects I work on, is writing profiles. Writing profiles of New Hampshire servicemen for the New Hampshire Veterans Cemetery Association.
5: In Bosquin?
4: In Bosquin, yeah.
5: Yeah, that's such a beautiful cemetery. It's very, very peaceful. They've done an absolutely fantastic job. It's an honor to be there.
4: Yeah, you know, I've been by that, I don't know how many times when I lived in New Hampshire, hundreds of times probably. I never thought to stop in and see it, you know, because I was always on my way to go somewhere else.
5: Mm-hmm. We went to a service there.
4: Mm-hmm.
5: So... Well, that's are you?
4: Well, I've been writing. Go ahead.
5: No, you've been writing your whole career, correct?
4: I've written for as long as I can remember. I enjoyed writing,
5: mm-hmm.
4: but I really didn't get into it until I bought a computer. You know, writing longhand on a yellow legal pad, man, that's a lot of work.
5: Yeah.
4: And if you want it to look good, then you got to take your time and write it slow.
5: And then type it.
4: And then type it. They have somebody else type it.
5: Mm-hmm.
4: So I didn't really get into it until I got a computer probably in 89 or 90. And then, oh boy, when you can cut and paste whole paragraphs. Wow. That's terrific.

0: military history.
1: Mm-hmm.
0: And they had moved so many times, they had lost all of his records and so forth. So I took what I could get from my sister, went into the internet, found a lot of stuff, found whatever I could on his unit or whatever, and I put together an article based on that.
1: Oh, that's great. I know, I really appreciate what you found about the BB Rubber Company, and I'll keep this article that you gave me a preview of, and it's a nice piece of history for our family, and so I appreciate that you did that. Thank you.
0: Mm-hmm.
1: I know that you've written articles, too, about the law companies, too. You want to share anything about that? Do you remember a favorite part of that?
0: Oh, yes. Yeah, this is where law motor freight meets the Old West. So everybody's familiar with the Concord Coach.
1: Mm-hmm.
0: It's, the Concord Coach was in every single Western movie and TV show you've ever seen. They were made by a company called the Abbott Downing Company in Concord, hence the name Concord Coach. So Abbott Downing had been in business for a long time. They made coaches and carriages and whatnot, and they were very successful at it. So now it's later. Now it's returning to the 20th century, and now cars are starting to appear on the road, and motorized trucks are starting to appear on the road.
1: Mm-hmm.
0: And the Abbott Downing management said, hey, we're in trouble, man, because people aren't buying coaches anymore. What are we going to do? So somebody had the idea that instead of making horse-drawn coaches, what they're going to do is they're going to make bodies to fit on trucks. So a customer would buy a cabin chassis, and this is still done the same way today. A customer buys a cabin chassis and then has the body put on by a third party. Or the manufacturer, you know, builds a cabin chassis and then buys a body from the third party and puts it on at their factory. But it's always a third party body. So anyway, Abbott Downing thought that they would start doing that. And they were successful with it to a point. But they were grossly underfunded. They just didn't have a lot of capital to work with.
1: Mm-hmm.
0: And the other thing that they failed to see was, in order to do something like that, they needed a nationwide network. In other words, when the auto manufacturers started out, they knew they needed a dealer network to sell their vehicles, you know, anywhere in the United States.
1: Mm-hmm.
0: And Abbott Downing didn't have the wherewithal to do that. And so they said, well, we'll sell bodies to, you know, customers in the New England area. They didn't actually sell a whole lot of them because they just didn't have the money to buy the materials to build the bodies. But one of the few customers that bought an Abbott Downing body for their trucks was Law Motor Freight.
1: Huh. That's so interesting.
0: I forget exactly what year it was, but I've got a picture of them with their trucks all lined up with their Abbott Downing bodies on the back.
1: I had no idea. I didn't realize that. I know that Brian's great-great-grandfather, he went kicking into the truck age because he loved his horses. He always used horses with a cart on the back, and he always felt like the horses were way more reliable than the trucks. And so he went kicking and screaming into the truck age. But there's a famous picture in our family. If everyone can picture where Milano's is, right? Yep. Behind there was our original trucking terminal. Right across from the cemetery there. And on Amherst Street, we have all of the... At first, we have a picture with horse-drawn carriages and then the old trucks, and it must be the Abbott Downing trucks. And then we have, in the next era, it's all just trucks. And George Law, Brian's grandfather, his responsibility, even as a young person, before he went to school, he had to go over, and he lived... nearby, and he had to go over in the morning and start all the trucks for the drivers before he went to school. Yeah. Every day. Yeah.
0: Wow.
1: Yeah. He was an interesting guy. So that everyone knows our family business from the truck on the roof.
0: Yes.
1: And so my kids in school were always known by the truck on the roof. And that was George Law had always talked about putting a truck on the roof. And he went to Aruba for a couple of weeks one winter, and the guys from the motor freight, they took an engine out of that old truck, and then they took a flatbed and they put a

0: forklift on top of the flatbed, and then they put another forklift on top of that, and they somehow hoisted that truck up onto the roof.
1: Oh my God.
0: And everybody, there was, yeah, it wouldn't happen nowadays, but this was the 70s. And then they, everybody stood around the windows waiting for George to arrive on that day, and George drove in. He was all focused on getting back to business, and he never even noticed the truck up on the roof. So we love that truck. And every once in a while, Craig Michaud has a funny picture of that truck with wings that he shares on his Facebook page. But yeah, it's an institution here in Nashua, that truck on the roof.
1: That truck doesn't have an engine or a transmission in it, does it?
0: No, they had to, and it actually was in an accident. The far side, the airport side, is crashed in, but you can't see that from being up on the roof. Yeah, that unfortunately is kind of falling apart, but our family loves that truck. So would you like to tell everyone how they can find your books and find you?
1: Well, they can find me at Nashua History at mail.com.
0: Okay.
1: It's not Gmail or Dmail or anything like that. It's just plain old mail. It's Nashua History at mail.com.
0: So if anyone has a story idea or a question, they can reach out to Gary. Yep. Great.
1: Absolutely. Absolutely. And you can find my books on Amazon.
0: So what are the names of your books, the Nashua Fire Department and the Nashua Police Department books? Actually, I think I have them here. It's Nashua's Bravest, The History of Firefighting in Nashua.
1: Right.
0: And then The History of Law Enforcement in Nashua. And you can find those both on Amazon, correct?
1: Correct. Okay. Yeah.
0: And you can also, if you don't subscribe to Nashua InkLink, it's a daily electronic newspaper, and it keeps you informed of different things going on in our area. And Gary's a regular contributor sharing history.
1: And the best part is it's free.
0: Yeah, free is great.
1: free is good.
0: So thank you. You also could join Nostalgic Nashua, correct? People just have to request to come in and
1: just request to join
0: and be polite. And,
1: absolutely.
0: Yeah, that's great. It's been wonderful to have you here, Gary. I think the time's gone by really quickly.
1: Much.
0: Any questions, Amy?
2: Not really. It's more of a statement. The hatchet Lizzie Borden used was said to be made by Underhill Edge Tool Co. That hatchet is now in a museum in Fall River.
0: Interesting.
1: Yes. Yep, indeed.
0: All the little tentacles in Nashua that we don't realize, but we appreciate that historians like you help us put all those connections together, Gary.
1: Yeah.
0: I
1: think Craig Michaud even has a picture of that hatchet, Lizzie Borden's hatchet.
0: Well, thank you for being here. The time went by quickly.
1: You.
0: I hope everyone has a wonderful day today, and we'll talk to you next week. Bye-bye.
1: Okay, bye, everyone.

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1: From weed whacking North Wilkesboro to having a points race, Chris Buescher talks about the revival of this racetrack. 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
1: For the first time since 1996, NASCAR will hold a points race at North Wilkesboro Speedway. Cup Series driver Chris Buescher was there when him and a handful of others went to the racetrack to clean it up, to weed whack it. But never in his wildest dreams did he think that they would get a points race again. Here's Chris Buescher.
3: We went up there, me and Bailey Curry rode up there together, and it started out as like a question of who's willing to help, right? And I was like, man, well, I got a skid steer, a trailer. I'll come up there and move some dirt around and clear the track. And I'd seen some pictures. I'd driven by it on my way to Bristol every year, and I knew how bad a shape it was in. And we got there, and I remember Dale riding around on the street sweeper, just making laps, just smiling ear to ear, covered in mud, basically. It was nasty. It was cold. But I was like, man, he did the bulk of the work already. So we got there. I remember going around and just having the kind of the understanding that it was to try and get it scanned and preserved in the digital world, knowing that it probably wasn't going to make it beyond that. It's pretty remarkable to see where it's gotten to now. It's going to be a fun night race, long race as well, right? So a lot of cool things coming there. But yeah, it is just, it's really neat to see where it's gotten to, and no, had no clue that was even a possibility while we were there.
1: When the green flag flies, that's going to be a special moment for everyone. You can catch all the action from North Wilkesboro Speedway this weekend on the Performance Racing Network. For PRN's Garage Pass, this is Andrew Curland.
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6: In New Hampshire's North Country, heading north sometimes feels like heading south, at least when it comes to a couple of non-game birds near the edge of their range. I'm talking about the gray jay and the spruce grouse. 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Its defining trait is its fearlessness, often hanging around campsites and helping themselves to whatever food they can find. With patience, they may even take food from your hand. 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They can be so curious and unafraid that people have approached within a few feet before they flush. Look for them in evergreen stands, their primary food source. 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So when you're fishing or moose watching up north, keep an eye out for these little characters of the North Woods.
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15: Ty Gibbs up against the outside wall, off the front bumper of Denny Hamlin. Christopher Bell did a good job of slamming on the brakes.
16: Ty Larson flexing his muscle in a big way. He will drift right up in front of Tyler Reddick and take that number two spot.
11: Catch all the action of the Window World 450 this Sunday, July 19th at 6 p.m. right here on WSMN, your home for NASCAR in Nashua.
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2: NASCAR. It's not just about driving fast and turning left. In the next hour, you will learn about its strategy, sheer determination, sponsorship, and the passion to win. Drivers want four tires and two cans of gas. Four and two. We will give you our version of four and two. Four gears of racing coverage and two Bobs. Bob Bianchi and Bob Vardis. They are the drivers of the number 1590 WSMN sponsored race team, giving you all the NASCAR information that you need to keep you on track and taking the green flag to the checkered flag. And now here's your hosts, Bob Bianchi and Bob Vardis.
3: And it is that time again for the Bob's Racing Report. Mr. Bianchi seated to my left, and I am Bob Vardis, and we are both seated in the showroom of Alan Mello Dodge, 13 Marmon Drive here in Nashua. It is Wednesday, July 15th, 2026. We are live, and as always, our show will be replayed on Thursday, Friday, and Saturday morning. We got plenty to recap from last week with two races at Lime Rock Park in Connecticut and two races in Atlanta. We also have some IndyCar news for you. There was no IndyCar race last week. There will be this weekend at Nashville for IndyCar at 5:30. However, that will time conflict with our NASCAR contract. So when the tie doesn't go to the runner, Bianchi, because we don't follow that sport, the tie goes to NASCAR. So yes, IndyCar Nashville, 5:30 on Fox on Sunday. That will conflict with the Cup race that will be on TNT and on WSMN starting, well, 6 o'clock. We'll get you some pre-race times as well. If you want to tune in for that, then get you ready for Green Flag. On Saturday afternoon, we will have the Truck Series at North Wilkesboro. That'll be at 12:30 on FS1 and on WSMN. A host of drivers doing double duty here. We'll have Chase Elliott, Christopher Bell, SVG, and Carson Hocevar competing in the Truck Series on Saturday. Johnny Anchors will be flipping the switch. I have to start the show with a big public thank you to Johnny Anchors for going above and beyond. We will talk about the Cup race, but my man on the pit box did not go to bed and went more than an extra mile to have race coverage by keeping us connected to NASCAR to 2 a.m. Sunday night into Monday. I sent him a text and said, I'm going to bed. You're welcome to do the same. I will note for NASCAR that we are not going to resume the broadcast at midnight, but Anchors stayed with it. So yeah. Thank you, Johnny Anchors.
4: There it was. I was still up.
3: I knew you would be, but yeah, I'm not sure how many WSMN listeners for the Cup race were listening. Some may have went to bed, got up in the middle of the night to hit the restroom to put something on to try to relax them back to bed. And maybe that call for the race, you know, would be some soothing talk radio to fall back to sleep to rather than you.
4: Oh, not
3: because
4: those
3: if
4: guys
3: they tuned
4: yelling.
3: In, well, no, if they tuned in Friday night or Saturday overnight, you're going to get Bartikas playing, you know.
4: Oh, that's relaxing. That'll make you go right to night land.
3: Yeah. I find comfort in the chaos,
4: yeah, and
3: Bianchi.
4: Enter the Sandman in more ways than one there. Gee, willikers, you know, whack your head upside.
3: All right, so as noted, no IndyCar to recap from last week. Races started on Friday afternoon at Lime Rock Park for the ARCA Series. Our pal Jeff McConey from Wilbraham, Massachusetts, all set to have his, quote, home track here just over the border in Connecticut. You and I were trying to logistically figure out how to get down there between your business, my business, and life in general. It did not happen, which I guess in hindsight was okay because I know Jeff McConey needed a hug from the Bob's Racing Report, but we would not have seen any racing. They unloaded the car and had an engine failure.
4: Is that what you call a non-starter?
3: It was a DNS. It was a did not start.
4: Yep. The old girl just wouldn't go.
3: So the number 86 Ford did not go. Alex Klubs, number 3, for whom Jeff drives for, his car was able to compete. But we saw Mr. Annunziata get back-to-back wins at Lime Rock. He won the race last year for ARCA and then also now the race here. He will be in the news in a moment when we get to the truck race because he did double duty. But I enjoyed watching the ARCA race. There was a lot of competition, some side-by-sides coming up over the hill, the Big Bend, the West Bend. They don't often use all the turn numbers. They have nicknames. The Paul Newman straight is not straight, I have to tell you, because I drove on it. It's an S.
4: Well, it's yeah, it's not really straight. It's got a little bend to it. Yeah, but it used to be called the No Name Straight.
3: Yes.
4: And oh boy, during the vintage race a few years back, you know me in dates. Dick Berge and I were down at Lime Rock, and they had a big to do. They named it after Paul Newman. So, because Paul was, I believe he was a part owner, but he was very active down at Lime Rock Park, and he was an avid race fan and race car owner and race car driver. From all that I've heard, a very pleasurable person to be around, and they decided they were going to, the No Name Straight was now going to have a name. And of course, you look at the track, you're like, well, you don't want to call it the No Name Arc,
3: right?
4: or the Newman Arc. Yeah, okay, so we call it a straight. But it's an odd, as we talked about when you were running down there, it's an odd track because it only has one left-hand turn.
3: Correct. It is a mile and a half track with seven turns, and only one is a left-hander.
4: So you come around turn one and turn two, and you got a little straightaway, and then there's the only left-hand turn, and the rest of it is
3: And if you fail to make the right-hand turn, you are then looking at everybody seated on the lawn. There are no grandstands. There is quite an elevation.
4: If you fail to make the left-hand turn.
3: Fail to make the left, yes.
4: That little arc, and it's an arcing turn. When you're sitting up on the hill and you're looking down, and well, they're not going very fast. But sitting there and you start seeing the cars sliding sideways in a four-wheel drift, or they get so loose they lose it and start spinning out. Maybe they're going a little faster than it appears. But that's the funny thing about racing. People that are not familiar with it, people that are not involved with it, the casual fan or the person that's never really watched racing could sit on that hill and say, well, there's nothing special about that. And until they get in the car and you drive them around the track, and then there's the pucker factor. You're going too fast! Yeah.
3: So the front straightaway is also known as the Sam Posey straight.
4: Mm-hmm.
3: And then what they call Big Bend is turn one and turn two. And then, as you said, you get the left-hander, which is three. Then a little short shoot into a right-hander for four. And then this is the no-name straight, now the Paul Newman straight. Yeah, it's a little S, but it's straight. Now, as you get ready for turn five, right-hander, and it goes up the hill. You will start having your turn at the bottom of the hill. You have to be straight going up this elevation because when you get to the crest, your car will come off the ground. And if you're still turning that right hand to come up the hill, when you get to the top and you come out, you are going into the barrier on the left-hand side, or you catch it and try to correct it, you will hit the tire barrier on the outside. So you want to hit the tires or do you want to hit the metal barrier? And then you will have that straightaway at the top from five into six. Six they call West Bend. And then you will come back down the hill underneath the bridge. You probably saw that on TV. Underneath the bridge is six into seven. And I was taught by Jeff McConey last year, this makes no sense. He told to me, he goes, you just do it. As you're coming down six into seven, you think you want to break. You actually need a little bit of maintenance throttle to a touch of throttle to make the back end stick for the right-hander on seven. And if not, you will go straight into the sod and the barriers because that seven now is setting you up for a very long straightaway back to the start finish line. So he says, you're coming down the hill and you want to throttle. And I go, that, and he goes, trust me, just
4: it
3: do
4: doesn't
3: it.
4: Make sense when you
3: and
4: about
3: when
4: it,
3: I yeah. got it, when I got in the Corvette and I'm with the instructor and we're racing, he goes, you want to put a little throttle into seven? And I go, I'm with you. And he goes, you're believing me on the first time I tell everybody. And I go, I'm with you. So yes, straight wheels going uphill makes no sense to me, but you got to stick the landing and you need throttle coming down the hill, making a right hand turn. But that is a lap around Lime Rock.
4: Johnny Anchors in with the news of the minute. England just scored against Argentina.
3: All right. So let me, for the World Cup fans who were listening to the Bob's Racing Report, here's what you missed. Goal!
4: Oh, can we turn the volume down? can we possibly turn the volume down?
3: So,
4: no, but I'm glad people are enjoying it, but I'll be so glad when it's over. It's just I don't care for World Cup. I don't care for the Olympics.
3: Care for vegetables.
4: I don't care for vegetables. Yeah. So,
3: World Cup will be over this weekend.
4: Hallelujah.
3: So Spain beat France yesterday.
4: Yeah, nobody 2-0. Likes France anyway. So that's okay.
3: Well, this year the top four seeded teams made the championship four. So Spain has advanced,
4: which is unusual.
3: Spain has advanced by beating France. And now the winner of today, England and Argentina, will play Spain this weekend for the championship. And there will be a concession game, if you will, to determine who the winner of the two losing teams. They need to rank a third place, kind of like they do in the Olympics, again, because the World Cup was created because they did not want to send professional athletes to the Olympics. So.
4: Did you ever hear Jerry Seinfeld's piece on the medals in the Olympics? He says, well, if you win the gold, you're the best in the world. And if you win the bronze, you can say, well, at least I won something. But if you win silver, you couldn't just do a little bit better.
3: We're back to Ricky Bobby first place losing.
4: Yeah, right. Yeah. So, but no, I think it's been very advantageous for our country. One, you had attention over here in North America. I know there were some games in Mexico. And did they play any games in Canada? I'm not
3: yes.
4: familiar. They did.
3: Yes.
4: So, but
3: Vancouver and
4: probably Toronto or Montreal, because they're very international.
3: I think Toronto.
4: They're
3: international cities. I do not think Calgary. I want to say it was Vancouver, and I think Toronto.
4: The world's not going to Calgary, okay?
3: Well, they have that huge stadium. They host all the rodeos and stuff like that. So
4: my point exactly. A little bunch of Canadians getting mad at me now. That's all right. I found it very interesting reading a lot of information about fans coming over here from Europe, because they had heard so much negative stuff in the press about America and the amount of excess that we have here and and all that we have to enjoy here. They didn't think that existed here, because they didn't hear that in the news, because there's some leanings in newsrooms. Big surprise.
3: Sidebar. We'll talk about the New York Cousins in a little bit, because it's the
4: invasion of the Bartai, because that's the plural of Bartis. It's Bartai.
3: It's not Bartises.
4: No, it's Bartai.
3: You're making me Italian when I'm Lithuanian, but okay, I'm with you.
4: Same continent.
3: It's the invasion of Hampton for the Cousins this week. So I got a couple of funny stories to talk about, but staying on point with you is, we heard about the Tartan Army, the guys from Scotland coming over, the fans coming over, wearing their kilts, putting the orange traffic cones on top of the statues and throughout historic Boston. A couple of my New York Cousins hosted some of the Scotland fans. So they went from Foxborough up to wherever, I guess, part of the... Right, because remember, the teams play, or the games at Gillette and Foxborough were 5, 6, or 7 days apart between rounds. So some of the fans that came over went to, I guess, the Albany area. They ended up Saratoga area. They went to Lake George.
4: That's a long ways away.
3: Well, you got a week to kill before you come back to do whatever. So they spent a couple of nights with, there's always a Bartis business endeavor, right? There's Airbnbs. there's construction companies, there's this, there's that. Yeah.
4: That's the Bardist B&B.
3: Exactly. The B&B. So a couple of the cousins hosted some of the Tartan Army, and they said it was nonstop laughs and it was nonstop drinking for them. That they have that. Yeah.
4: What a surprise. Would have never guessed
3: and
4: that. Yeah.
3: They took them out on the lake and they were ready to go swimming and they were diving in. And the cousins are like, it's a 75 degree day and it's lake water, but we're not going. And he goes, they put them on jet skis and sent them out. And they had a, so the crew from Scotland have now made connections. A part of the Tartan Army have made connections with the Bardist family. They want to come back and party in New York again. So, do you think I should take a National Public Television camera and film some of this?
4: might be something going on there, yeah.
3: Ratings? You want ratings? Yeah. Watch this. Yep. Hold my orange traffic cone.
4: My goodness, yeah. Well, it was good. People can actually see what's going on over here as opposed to the negativity.
3: And that is a couple of things that they said that they had – similar to what I'd heard in the media. They'd gone to some fast food places, could not believe the size of the portions. The going to a Walmart or a Costco type, you know, box or store.
4: Just a regular grocery store.
3: Right. To do some of this, to see the ability of the Saratoga area, the amusement park area, the Lake George, the scenery and everything that was taken in. And they said, this is, in so many words, because I said, what was kind of some of their takeaways? They said they want to come back. And they said, basically, what they were told was not what they saw in reality that was here. And I said, I don't know if I'm encouraged or discouraged. I'm glad we disproved it, but why did we have to disprove it?
4: Well, because negativity sells in the newsroom, and our current president is very, very negatively portrayed worldwide. For some valid reasons too. Rude people generally are not viewed on, especially on the political level, because of such things. But sports are supposed to be a neutral thing that everybody can enjoy together. I see it at the racetrack. I certainly see it when I go to New Hampshire Motor Speedway. We go down to Charlotte. We go to wherever we go, Pocono. You see a very good mix. Now, if you were to talk to your average person on the street of Nashua or go down to Boston or whatnot, they'd say, oh, well, it's all just a bunch of country bumpkin rednecks drinking beer and acting stupid. I said, oh, no, I'm not talking about Patriots game. I'm talking about racing. I've seen every style of dress at racetracks from Muslim women, Indian men and women. I mean, every culture you can possibly imagine at these racetracks. And they have one thing in common. They enjoy watching the racing. And sports is supposed to be that way. We're not supposed to really care what goes on outside of the arena. We go in and you root for your team and have a good time and enjoy the sport together. And I see that all the time. And it's nice that they came over to this country, even though I don't care for the game of soccer, even though I don't care for all the hype. And, of course, you know, you listen to the radio and the TV, and it's ad after ad after ad about all the themed sales and specials and all this. And I'm just very glad when it's over. It's just,
3: but you know what I like about World Cup? No commercials. They so get where, them in at they... halftime. But I mean, with that running clock, once they start – you are going, there's a quick hydration break, 22 minutes in or halfway through the 45-minute quarter. You get a cup, but that's 22 minutes of uninterrupted time. And then another 22 plus the add-on time.
4: Yep.
3: And then the same thing after halftime. So I can watch 2 hours of soccer. And yes, it doesn't always, it's not edge of my seat at times, but there's way less commercials, even with some of the side-by-side stuff that we see in NASCAR.
4: Yep. Well, and again, when the different options, and again, the Cup Series is very difficult to do under one tent, but I think the day is coming, and we've had this discussion, I think the day is coming when you will watch everything on Amazon Prime or whatever. I really don't know why F1 went to Apple TV. I don't know the popularity. It must be popular overseas more than it is in America. I know there's so many people have those darn Apple phones, which I just despise. But
3: if there's a division in the world between a letter D after certain politicians or an R after certain politicians, there's also a division between Android and Apple.
4: Oh, absolutely. Absolutely. And never the twain shall meet somewhere, because it's such a different operating system. Again, Danielle was talking about this earlier in the week about, gee, Amazon would love to have more races. They made that very clear. TNT would like to have more races. And to tell you the truth, that wouldn't bother me at all. The only caveat there is the numbers on broadcast TV are better. There's no doubt about it, because I believe it's where a majority of the fan base is most comfortable with. But I must admit, when I watch Amazon Prime, I don't care about the pre-race. I want to watch the race. But the afterwards, I love to talk about what happened. And they'll just go and go and go. They'll go until they're out of breath, or they're sitting there, yeah, I guess we've discussed all that we're going to discuss. And they go. Now, TNT has been pretty good at that. And the other thing that came up again this weekend with the torrential rains, they knew the rain was coming. They just really didn't know when. And we saw this a couple weeks ago at Pocono. They said, hey, we're going to start the race an hour, hour and a half early, or whatever, 2 hours out. I don't know what it was. And it worked perfectly. Now, is it always going to work good? No. In this case, at Echo Park Speedway, which Echo Park is a used car, online used car service, dealer, whatever, that is owned by SMI. Just in case you didn't know what's behind it, SMI owns Echo Park. Anyways, behind at Atlanta, had they done that, had they pushed it up an hour, let's say they started an hour early, we would have been past the halfway mark, and they would have, well, I guess that's it, and we would have missed some really good racing. I think the end, even if you were in Snoozyville, it was a good race. The end of that, I happened to be up working anyways, and was able to watch it and enjoyed it. So, Atlanta's such a weird track now. It's something that's like no other. It really is. It's just, there's no equivalent to it. But the flexibility that Amazon Prime has, they can go anytime they want. And I think somebody had mentioned there is a NASCAR rule that within 12 hours or 24 hours, they can change the start time. They can do that.
3: I do recall that. Yep.
4: If the whoever's carrying the race as a TV affiliate has the ability to do so. And that's where Fox and NBC, TNT to a certain amount, have constrictions on that.
3: And to get all legal here, that's in the contract before the season starts.
4: Oh, absolutely.
3: Sometimes years before we're going to broadcast a race. From a legal perspective, if you can't deliver what we're asking, why are we signing a contract with you, right? Again, if I'm NASCAR and I'm going to TV affiliates and going, we're going to be able to do A, B, C, and D, and if you can't give me C, I don't know if I'm considering your bid for part of that contract.
4: But you know what negotiations are about. If you're so rigid
3: decimal
4: on
3: decimal points, Bianchi, yeah, decimal well, points.
4: Exactly. It's all about money. And right. And these networks are paying a considerable amount of money for that. Mm-hmm. For that right and privilege to broadcast that. And thus is the problem. They're paying a lot of money, so they have to have ads. They have to have things to fit their schedule too. But like I said, in that schedule, the little clause, as you little lawyers like to throw in there, if able. And I think there is a lot of cooperation. If you remember a couple years ago, New Hampshire totally said, we're not even going to try on Sunday. They said that Saturday morning, we're not even going to try. And they were dead nuts on, because it rained all day long and the museum had their best day ever, because let's face it, there's not a lot to do in Loudoun. We were packed all day long at the museum, which was nice. It gave somebody or gave something for people to do, and it was good to see soggy people in the museum come over and visit. But so there is some flexibility there, and I think the more mainstream network, the less flexibility. Let's face it, Fox and NBC, their schedule's pretty rigid. If you've got and generally it's what happens after the race, and that's the problem. A football game is almost always 3 hours. That's why every football game, for the most part, starts at 1 o'clock and 4 o'clock during the season. That's a hockey game, a soccer game to a certain degree. All these major sports, there's a certain time period. Baseball's a little bit more open-ended, but if you have your race, you've scheduled probably 3.5 hours for it. Generally, the race is designed for about 3 hours on the cup level, and then a half-hour post-game show. You get a situation where it rains, you get, what do we have Saturday, three or four red flags, and it just pushes that out. A network like TNT is probably not that anxious to go back to another replay of CSI or whatever.
3: I was just
4: going to
3: say,
4: yeah,
3: do we really need another Law and Order show? You know, you could bump that all day. You could bump that till Tuesday from a Saturday race.
4: Yeah. Yeah. I'm getting notes from our, from our boy
3: producer?
4: From afar. Yeah.
3: Okay.
4: Don't forget ranch dressing for the get. Apparently ranch dressing became a real big hit with our visitors from other countries. And in fact, it became an issue with TSI or TSA, the checking into the airports. You could only carry so much. So they had all kinds of suggestions. You can put it in your checked bags, or if you have a small, 1 ounce or 2 ounce bottle, you're all right. Or the packet type things, you're all set. But and then he was asking on the rainy day, was the simulator working? Of course it was, because Bartis wasn't there. God, you got to know the rules here. Come on now. Can't have any extra foot up on me.
3: Yeah, you're not giving me any advantage whatsoever.
4: Absolutely not even
3: an equal playing field.
4: I didn't get a chance to watch the Lime Rock race. Would have loved to have been down there to see the truck race down there, or the ARCA race. The ARCA cars are an earlier version of the NASCAR.
3: Yes.
4: Car, if you want to make it simple. It is a purpose-built race car, et cetera, et cetera. But you don't have the amount of money into it. You don't have the amount of engineers and whatnot. So sometimes you're more competitive racing. I mean, you go to your local short track, and it's usually the more beginner series that are fun to watch.
3: Yep.
4: Because they do things that traditional race car drivers that have been around a long time probably don't do.
3: So I watched the ARCA race live on Friday afternoon.
4: I couldn't get that either. I tried. I couldn't get FS1 up in the sticks.
3: So quick sidebar story on this. So I'm in regular contact with Jeff McConey. So I had failed to send him a notice that we were not going to be able to get there. I was like, I don't think it's going to happen, but we'll do something. So the race is about to start at 4 o'clock. They're doing national anthem, driver introductions, everything like this. And I said, I gotta send him a text. Normally I do, you know, hey, go get him, give him hell, whatever like that. Or I send him an after, hey, I got you on P such and such for whatever finish, you know, P18, P16, P20 for a final finish on there. Good job. Keep me posted, you know, stuff like this. So I said, all right, you're P29. Sorry, we can't be there. Hope you have a good day on the home track, something or other. And I get, bing, not racing. And on the Fox Sports ticker, he's listed as 29. Last start. And I'm like, okay, all right, something qualifying must not have gone well. And I go, why is he texting me back? He should be in the car.
4: Don't text and drive.
3: Well, that's what I'm thinking. When he gets back to the hauler, he's going to see the text.
4: Yeah, no.
3: And then the race starts, and he's 10 seconds behind the leader and 20 seconds behind. But on the lap count, he's not going a lap down. FS1 is showing him 10 or 15 seconds behind.
4: How do they end up?
3: So he bings me, and I go, how are you texting? Like, And so now I go back and I go, this is Bridget, his fiance, right? So yeah. I go, hey, quit messing with me. I know this is Bridget. And he writes back, no, this is Jeff. Right. And I said, it's not. You're about to go one lap down. Quit, you know, doing that. We could not explain why the ticker on FS1 was showing him. Like, he was competitive. He was 14 seconds behind for lap one. He was 26 seconds behind for lap two. By lap three, he's 53 seconds. And by lap seven or eight, then it said off. But I don't know why that GPS, you know, within or transponder within the car was logging.
4: Why would it be logging?
3: And it was several else because he said to me, he goes, forget the name. I'm using the Joe Schmo. He goes, Joe Schmo was sitting right next to me. His car didn't start either. And I go, well, you guys are having a heck of a run. You're 14 seconds behind, but you're a half second apart from whatever. So we couldn't figure it out. But I swore it was Bridget messing with me, texting while Jeff is doing laps. And he goes, no, it's really me. So yeah, it did not start. Yep.
4: So we're sitting here in the Alamelo showroom, and a lot of comings and goings. You know, of course, people getting service and stuff like that. And a Jeep just pulled in, and I'm looking at the hood just to the side, just forward of the door, and there's a dent in there. I'm thinking, oh, I wonder how that happened. Well, if you don't put your door strap, there's a strap that keeps the driver's door from swinging all the way over and putting a dent in your hood from the rearview mirror that's mounted on the door.
3: Yeah.
4: I just figured out.
3: The arm that sticks out for your driver's side mirror, if that door were to swing all the way open, that dent would line up with that elbow.
4: Yeah. It's the mounting stud where the mirror is. Well, darns. Yep. Oh, well. But yeah, looks like he's emptying out. So it looks like he is... looks like he is dropping off for a little service. Hey, I forgot to mention, last week at Joshua told me that $7,500 is up if you come here to Alamelo, Jeep, Dodge, Chrysler, Ram. If you buy a new vehicle, you're entered into a drawing for $7,500 cash. Just cash, no credit, no nothing. Yeah. Just they're going to give you cash. So for all the folks that for the whole month of July that buy a vehicle here, a new vehicle, they're just going to have a random drawing, and that person is going to get cash, $7,500.
3: So your odds of winning are determined by the number of people that purchase during the month of July.
4: Yep. So that's kind of neat. Ask for Joshua. You can give a call here and say, hey, I'm interested in a vehicle. Is that Joshua guy you're in? Mm-hmm. And that's kind of neat. Yeah. I mean, if you're in the market for a vehicle anyways, one, I would encourage you to come down and try them out. I have two Grand Cherokees that we've had now. I've had two Ram trucks. I've had a lot of others, and I'll put these up against them any day, way, shape, or form. Stellantis, the parent company, is really coming out with some neat models. The Cherokee's coming back. The Cherokee, they stopped making the Cherokee, not the Grand Cherokee, obviously. That's been a continuous. Cherokee is coming back as a model. The trucks, they are doing a lot of stuff with the trucks. And remember, folks, trucks are kind of luxury car now in a lot of the ways. You got full four doors. There's a lot of room in there. There's a lot of storage. There's under seat storage compartments. These are really, these Ram 1500s are beautiful, beautiful trucks. If you need a little bit heavier truck, this Alamelo is the top truck dealer in New England.
3: Yes.
4: For Ram trucks. And Ram is making large headway into the Chevy, Toyota, Ford truck sales because they're darn good. I really enjoy my Rams or my two Rams I've had. I had a Rebel, and it my fault. We just bought a bigger trailer at our buddies over at Campers Inn. And
3: Uncle Bernie,
4: old Uncle Bernie, got me into something that was 14,000 pounds. So the 1500 could tow it, it can pull it, but
3: working it.
4: Yeah. Well, the trailer has a tendency to toss you around a little bit. But my 2500 Ram Limited is just absolutely a beautiful vehicle. I really enjoy that. And I bought a, of course, the Chrysler 200 is out of production now, unfortunately. That's a great sedan. It was one that Drew took in on a trade. I picked it up the next day, and that's a barn burner. It's the 200S. It's the six-cylinder.
3: That's your little zoom all-wheel around drive. Town.
4: It's yeah. It's all-wheel drive. That's my winter car, and that thing is just a bomb. Just it goes. It's a really neat little car. So, and we have this Willie's Jeep in front of us that hasn't found a home yet. It's thinking about it. It's a few people have looked there, at it today.
3: When I do my walks at Hampton, there are an amazing number of
4: Jeepapalooza.
3: Jeeps, yes, parked at the wall with or without surfboards.
4: Yep. Well, you can get the Jeep Wrangler in so many different iterations. I mean, if there's an iteration out there that you can't find, that I don't know what in the world you want.
3: Manual moonroof.
4: You can get a manual, and you can take the roof right off the thing. Actually, I think you can get a moonroof, but you can still get a manual Wrangler. Absolutely, not a lot of people out there want them though. When you go out searching for a car, if you're looking for a manual, I'm just talking 5, 6, 7 year old. I had an awful hard time finding a manual Corvette in the years I was looking for. It's really difficult, and of course they don't even make a manual anymore. But it might be coming back. I just read in the magazine that these cars that have essentially it's an automatic transmission, but you can paddle shift it.
3: Paddles are for boats and
4: but
3: canoes.
4: They take the paddles away, and you're shifting. I'm assuming it must have a clutch, but it's they can rework that now with a computer doing a lot of the things that the computer does. There is a market for it. Plus it won't get stolen because half of these young people don't even know how to drive a standard transmission. Remember when it used to cost more to get an automatic transmission?
3: Yes.
4: That was a luxury option, get an automatic transmission. it's turning increasingly yellow outside. It's really weird the last couple days. Apparently, this is the wildfires in Canada that is affecting our visibility of the sun.
3: This is confusing for me because I have safety glasses with yellow lenses in them. And I have a set of prescription sunglasses that go in my motorcycle at night that fit inside my helmet, and they have the yellow. So I don't know how many times I've been driving now, or the sky starts to change, and I'm like, ooh, I have to change from my yellows to my clears, or my clears to my, you know, this. And I'm thinking I'm wearing, and I'm like, no, I'm not wearing those lenses. And then I go, wait a minute, do I need cataract surgery? Right? No? Maybe?
4: Well, if you look up at the clouds right now, the way they are right now here in Nashua on Wednesday afternoon, just a little bit before 5 o'clock, that was my white before my cataract surgery.
3: I'm glad you're picking up the poking fun I'm having at your expense.
4: Yeah. That was the biggest surprise when I walked out of there. When you drove me home without
3: cataracts.
4: Yeah. Well, just the fact that, of course, it was the beginning of March, so there was snow on the ground. Like, snow is white, and of course, I just had to have one done at a time, and they did my left eye, which is made my left eye what they call a reading eye. That's the one I can read without glasses at normal reading distance. And so I had my reading eye, but my other eye was still had the cataract in it, and I could close one eye or the other. Holy moly, you didn't realize that your vision changed that much. And then, of course, a month later, I did my right eye as a long distance eye, and now I can't see squat at 3 feet. So
3: I disappear. I'm invisible if I'm sitting next to him and I move into that magic location of, yeah.
4: Things get computer screens. When you're sitting at a normal desk with a computer screen, it's probably 3 feet away from you. That's when I need glasses. So what they do with my glasses is I have a lens in the right eye for my makes my long distance eye can see close, and then the left eye is just a piece of glass. It's not a prescription at all. So it's kind of.
3: I just like messing with you and trying to disappear in that window of 36 to 40 inches away. All of a sudden, where'd he go? I'm right here.
4: You just become more
3: fuzzy. Where's that voice coming from?
4: You just become more fuzzy than what you were before. What it used to be before, I was so nearsighted, I could look at things probably about 3 inches away was a perfect spec. So if I was working on my slot cars or models, it'd take my regular glass off and look at things really close. I could see anything really close up. I can't do that anymore. So I missed my microscopic vision. It's the only thing I miss because I don't have to wear glasses now for the most part. So,
3: all right. Lime Rock, I had a reference for you that you can explain. So the ARCA race Friday night, Annunziata wins the race back-to-back. Lime Rock wins 2025-2026. Saturday, we had Lane Riggs on the pole, looked a very dominant truck, won stage one. Caden Honeycutt wins stage two. We have an incident that I'm going to talk about in a second, but to giving you the rundown, Grant Enfinger in the number 9 Chevrolet got his first career road course win. That's now his 13th career win. He last went to Victory Lane in October of 2024, leading only 5 of the 100 laps at the mile and a half track in Connecticut.
4: And Wilbur was happy.
3: Wilbur, his pet pig, yes. So Lewis is second, Caden Honeycutt third, Parker Kligerman, part owner of Lime Rock and friend of the New England Racing Museum, always comes to our events when he can. He got a 4th place finish. Christian Eckes in 5th, Daniel Hemric, Perez, Tanner Gray, Stuart Friesen, and Colin Braun from the IndyCar series came into a Ram truck and finished in 10th.
4: Had a good run.
3: So the Lane Riggs that was on the pole in one stage one, he ended up leading the most laps, 48 out of 100, ended up with a 23rd place finish, but I wanted to reference back because there was an incident where a truck caught on fire. It was Annunziata's truck. He was doing double duty from the ARCA race and on Saturday's truck race. So Thomas Annunziata's quote to the media after he bails out of the truck, goes up in smoke, all that, and he goes, I just swallowed some fire, end quote.
4: No. No, you didn't. He was in a very hot situation. He ingested or breathed in some very hot air. But remember, he has his helmet on. He has his hood.
3: Balaclava.
4: It's a hood that we wear in the fire service, so that you don't burn your ears and whatnot. So it protects you a little bit. If you breathe in superheated air or fire, what happens is that gets in your lungs

0: Obviously, he went to the hospital. He felt fine, but he had ingested superheated air.
1: Is this
0: And
1: Ted Christopher
0: no,
1: you're
0: Teddy
1: referencing?
0: Christ, no,
1: Or
0: Ted, no, Teddy Christopher died in a regular plane crash.
1: that's what I thought, but
0: Regular,
1: when you
0: no.
1: said the crash, that's where I
0: Well, they
1: triggered when
0: both
1: you were,
0: died in aviation crashes. Teddy Christopher was going to Long Island to a race, and the they think the pilot had a medical
1: medical issue.
0: incident and crash. Oh, for goodness sake, Bergie would be kicking me right now if he knew I'm not coming up with a name. But either way, when you ingest that superheated air, and people thought, well, he's fine. He was walking after the crash, and he then went to the hospital. But this is what happened. He got fluid in his lungs and stuff, and he ended up dying from that. Fire is the biggest fear of the race car driver. This is something that takes no prisoners in every way. Mike Stefanik, gee willikers, I kicked myself when I can't remember this. A friend of Mike's came in about a week after that incident and said, we used to fly these ultralights quite often. And Mike was flying somebody else's ultralight that day, from what I've understood. I've been wrong in the past, but this was what I understood. He was flying somebody else's, and who was having some issues with it. And he said, well, let me take it up and see if I can see what's going wrong with it. And coming down, this unit apparently did have an escape parachute, so you can get to, pull the parachute out and it'll come down better than crashing. I guess that is something you can use once, and then you've got to replace it. Most people, if they're using somebody else's equipment, is probably going to take better care of it than their own. And I think he probably had that idea. Well, let me land this thing, then I won't use that parachute. It's not that bad. And then, unfortunately, things go wrong. So, yeah, it was really too bad. There's two great modified racers that lost their life in aviation. Well, think of all of the different very famous drivers that lost their lives, and musicians and drive it, outside of the general public too, obviously. But there was John Denver. I was listening to a comedian the other night who I can't remember who it was. Oh, it was Kathleen Madigan was talking about. She comes back from a show late at night, and she's had some drinks, and she's and public TV comes on. Would you like to hear John Denver? Would you? Would you like to hear him? And then they play it for a little while. During their money raising, they always play, a special concert at Red Rocks or something. She's, I'd love to hear John Denver. And then she's like, I'm so mad. I love John Denver. Why would you go out in a plane without fuel in it? Because that's what happened. He was out in an experimental plane. They ran out of fuel, crashed in the ocean. That was the end of John Denver. Yeah, aviation incidents have taken a lot of people out. Almost took out my grandfather back in the 20s, 1920s. Crashed his biplane, killed the instructor. He was with an instructor, killed the instructor, crashed into a cornfield. And grandfather was an interesting character in some ways, in a lot of ways. He cut off half that prop, and I still have that half prop at my house. But yeah, a lot of
1: Almost took you
0: really
1: and I
0: great.
1: out.
0: Yep. Yeah.
1: B17.
0: Particular B-17. We were the last ones to land successfully in that plane. That was. I don't. Well, you're. I don't know if you're familiar. I get emails every day about pictures in my history, and a variety of them.
1: One moment, Bianchi.
0: Oh
1: We
0: yes.
1: interrupt this for a live World Cup update. Goal!
0: Well,
1: And I
0: two of
1: missed
0: them
1: one.
0: actually. Yeah. Yeah.
1: Goal!
0: Yeah. Argentina has actually scored twice against England. Oh, bloody hell. So, yeah, every day I get my regular email. It said, I don't know, I guess it's Google Pictures. And it shows me a bunch of pictures from, and a couple days ago, it was our trip in the B-17. We flew from Nashua Airport down to Connecticut, where my business partner picked us up and drove us home. But there were the pictures of us in the plane, and some of the pictures. That was a beautiful day. It was a perfect sunny day. We were flying at what, maybe
1: 2200
0: 20, it was pretty
1: feet.
0: low. It was fairly low.

0: We had free run of the plane. They said once we get up to level, you can go wherever you want. Just don't step off the catwalk in the bomb bay, because you will be a bomb bay.
1: Yep. It's only 10 PSI keeping those doors closed.
0: Yep. You will be a bomb. You can whistle all the way down if you want, but it ain't going to end well. And we went up to the bombardier station, which was in that big plexiglass nose cone, and just watched the world come at us and go by. It was a beautiful flight. Yep, that was a beautiful flight. And then, what was it, like 3 days later?
1: Two days later? You and I flew on September 30th of 2019, and the plane crashed on October 2nd. So it was 40. The October 1st day, it was stationed. It was... What?
0: Static.
1: Static.
0: Static.
1: Static
0: display.
1: It was static display in preparation for the air show in Connecticut and getting the tickets and available and first flight up on the morning of the 2nd, which is then technically the next flight after us. Equipment failure. So if we were delayed, we had to circle, we had to do anything, the woulda, coulda, shoulda type what if, those parts lasted a few more minutes.
0: The official report was the right inboard motor, because there was two motors on either side, the right inboard motor failed. They were having some issues with it anyways. He called the tower. He said, that motor has failed. We're going to circle back and come down and land. Not real an emergency, because you still had three more. You had two on the left and one more on the right. Traditionally, what they do in that situation when you're coming around is you're going to feather the left inboard motor so that you are equal. You have both outboard motors working. And unfortunately, he feathered off the right outboard motor. So now you have two working on the left side, none on the right side, and it naturally pulled you to the right. And as he was coming down, he clipped some light stanchions, and then that pulled him even further off to the right of the runway into a Quonset hut where all of the trucks and equipment for de-icing, of course, this was during the summer, they were all the trucks were parked there. They went right in there, burst the fuel tanks, and the ensuing fire. It was horrendous. It really was absolutely horrible.
1: I hate to end on that note.
0: We'll come back with more positive notes in the other next hour.
1: Cross flags are displayed, indicating we are halfway through the Bob's Racing Report, broadcasting live from showroom of Alan Mello Dodge. 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
1: It has been since the fall of 1996 since the NASCAR Cup Series last had a points race at the North Wilkesboro Speedway. The track has held the NASCAR All-Star Race the last 3 seasons, but will hold the Window World 450 this Sunday, the first championship event in 3 decades. Roush Fenway Keselowski Racing driver Chris Buescher is glad the track is back in the capacity it was once in.
6: It's going to be a fun night race, long race as well, right? So a lot of cool things coming there. But yeah, it is just really neat to see where it's gotten to it, and had no clue that that was even a possibility while we were there.
1: The race weekend will also include the NASCAR Craftsman Truck Series tomorrow. I'm Kyle Rickey. This is NASCAR Hot Pass on the Motor Racing Network.
7: 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The Boston Red Sox are back in action at Fenway Park today when they take on the Rays at Fenway Park in a day-night doubleheader. The Red Sox are 46-48 and have won 9 consecutive games entering the All-Star break. Jake Bennett will get the start for Boston. He is 4-3 with a 2.64 ERA. The World Cup is down to 2 matchups. The third place game is played tomorrow in Florida when France meets England. And then the World Cup final in New Jersey on Sunday. Spain will battle with Argentina. The NASCAR Cup Series is back on the track on Sunday night in North Wilkesboro, North Carolina for the Window World 450. 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
24: Ty Gibbs up against the outside wall, off the front bumper of Denny Hamlin. Christopher Bell did a good job of slamming on the brakes.
25: Ty Larson flexing his muscle in a big way. He will drift right up in front of Tyler Reddick and take that number two spot.
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2: NASCAR. It's not just about driving fast and turning left. In the next hour, you will learn about its strategy, sheer determination, sponsorship, and the passion to win. Drivers want four tires and two cans of gas. Four and two. We will give you our version of four and two. Four gears of racing coverage and two Bobs. Bob Bianchi and Bob Bardas. They are the drivers of the number 1590 WSMN sponsored race team, giving you all the NASCAR information that you need to keep you on track and taking the green flag to the checkered flag. And now here's your hosts, Bob Bianchi and Bob Bardas.
3: And it's time for the second hour of the Bob's Racing Report as Mr. Bianchi and myself, Bob Bardas, broadcasting live here in the showroom of Allen Mello Dodge. First hour, we talked a little bit of Lime Rock, mile and a half track, seven turns. Thomas Annunziato wins back-to-back, winning the Lime Rock ARCA race in 2025 and again in 2026. And on Saturday afternoon, we saw Grant Enfinger get his first career road course win, his 13th career win overall, led 5 of 100 laps. Leading the most laps was Lane Riggs, but he got caught up in a mess and ended up finishing 23rd. But I was enjoyed watching the race. I missed Lime Rock. I'm now anxious to race again at Lime Rock. So we'll have to put that on the calendar, Mr. Bianchi. We'll make that happen.
4: Saturday will come.
3: A little later in the day, we had the O'Reilly race. Now we left the mile and a half road course in Connecticut for the mile and a half oval in Atlanta.
4: We went to Rock'em Sock'em Robots.
3: Yes. So we had Sam Mayer on the pole. Carson Quapel takes stage one. Justin Allgaier takes stage two. Two overtimes. After multiple cautions, four red flags, what was the official count? I think 168 bags of Speedy Dry.
4: Oh, it was more than that.
3: No.
4: They had to truck more in.
3: I heard Brad Moran gave the...
4: Was it?
3: Not, somebody jumped and said, more Speedy Dry than we could count. And Brad Moran goes, it was 168 bags. We know.
4: No.
3: So I'm giving like a real number. It was 168 bags.
5: I think we're going to need a bigger bag.
4: Yeah. Because it was the reason being there was a lot of cars that spewed their guts onto the track and they had a lot of oil to clean up.
3: Justin Allgaier got yet again another win.
4: Exciting finish.
3: A second win for the season. No,
4: that was his
3: sixth win for the season.
4: Most
3: his
4: ever.
3: Second win in his career at Atlanta. That is 13 wins for JRM for Junior Motorsports in 2026. Brennan Poole was the leader at the white flag. He ends up with a 17th place finish, if that tells you how that final lap went. Justin Allgaier was sparking the entire way because stuff was dragging off his car.
4: I don't know how he controlled the car because that was drag. I mean, it was almost as if he was sandblasting the car behind him, but it was exciting. Of course,
3: yes.
4: Night racing is anyways because you see the sparks. You see the unburned fuel that comes through the pipes when they let off the accelerator and stuff like that. It's exciting.
3: And Parker Retzlaff was in second. I thought he was going to get his first career win. But at the line, Carson Quaffle edged Parker Retzlaff out. So it's Allgaier, Quaffle, Retzlaff, William Sawalich, and Anthony Alfredo complete your top five. And then Garrett.
4: Fast pasta.
3: Yes. Then Garrett Smithley, Brandon Jones, Kyle Sieg, not his brother Ryan, Kyle Sieg in eighth, Rajah Caruth, and Jeremy Clements complete your top 10. There are three races left in the regular season for the O'Reilly series.
4: So we know that Anthony Alfredo is a New England boy.
3: Yes.
4: We also know his nickname is Fast Pasta.
3: Yes.
4: You know what his fan club is called?
3: I don't.
4: The Sauce Mafia. Of course, we have the Amigos. Daniel Suarez. So we have to have the sauce mafia for Anthony Alfredo.
3: I know the NFL team, the Buffalo Bills, has the Bills mafia. So I'm not quite sure how the connection lasts, but okay.
4: He's an Italian,
3: eh? I get that. Hey. No, I don't get it. Buffalo Bills become the
4: No,
3: Bills
4: I don't
3: mafia.
4: Know. Yeah, I don't
3: I
4: know.
3: I don't know the story.
4: I'm not familiar with that either. What's the second largest city in New York State?
3: Ooh.
4: You just mentioned it.
3: Is it Buffalo?
4: It's Buffalo, yeah.
3: I paused because I was thinking.
4: I didn't know that.
3: I was going to say Albany, and then I go, wait a minute.
4: No, Albany's fairly small.
3: But then I was going to say, are we counting Syracuse during college time?
4: Well,
3: that was my pause.
4: Well, remember that Buffalo has some colleges in it, too.
3: True,
4: so it's probably all the same. Same with Rochester, that whole area up there.
3: Hence my pause.
4: Rochester, also known as Lower Uncton, where the clouds are cloudy all day. Yeah. I can't remember where I read that not too long ago. Wait a minute. Buffalo is the second largest city? But it was, again, if you think back to the manufacturing time in this country, it's right on the lake, one of the Great Lakes, and that what we call the Rust Belt. There was a lot of businesses along there because that's how they transported raw goods and materials and all that stuff during that time. Like the River Rouge plant that Henry Ford built. Henry Ford was adamant that all the raw materials come in down that end, and the car comes out this other here, this other end. Everything was done in that plant: glass, metal, rubber, you name it. It was all in one spot. And speaking of FODs,
3: want me to
4: go down that road? Of course, we're in Alamelo, where Ram trucks are sold, and it was announced that Roush is partnering with Ram, or Ram's partnering with Roush to, let's say, make the one of their Ram 1500s a little bit more spicy.
3: And which broadcaster on the Bob's Racing Report suggested that Roush Fenway Kozlowski Racing could be Dodges in the future? And I talked about Brad Keselowski in 2012 being the last Dodge championship.
4: I think it's a stretch.
3: And you were like, nah. And then we talked about, you referenced Richard Childress, and you said, some people are stuck in their ways and they don't change. And I said, maybe it's time for Jack Roush to change. And you kind of poo-pooed me. And 7 days
4: I can poo-poo you all I want. You're full of poo-poo. No. Yeah. It's possible. I don't see it. I don't see it coming because they are a premier Ford team. But again, there was more talk this week. Is Dodge coming back? And I think it's a foregone conclusion that Dodge will be back in the Cup Series in 2027 or 2028. And as we talked last week, the biggest hang-up is engines. Who's going to build those engines? And obviously, Colic does not have the capacity to build the engines that they would need for that. Does Roush Kozlowski Fenway Racing? Does RFK have the ability to build the engines? I think they do. Do they want to get into that? I'm not exactly sure, but that's the biggest hangup. And Larry McReynolds was very adamant that it's not necessarily the car. Obviously, these chassis are a single source. The body panels will come from Dodge. They will actually make the body panels, which I find fascinating. That hasn't happened for years. The fabrication of the bodies used to come from, I'm talking in the near past, they would fabricate their own. They would have these incredibly talented fabricators that would fabricate these bodies, and of course they'd tweak them here and tweak them there and move it there and move it there over here and a little bit under there. And but those body panels come from the manufacturer now under strict guidelines, but everybody gets these same body panels. And that is not too hard to put together in a relatively short time. It's the engine. The engine's really tough. And of course, NASCAR has also stipulated they are open to other manufacturers coming in. Now, to say Dodge is going to come in, oh, heck, Dodge already has a racing engine. who's going to build them, we don't know. And I'm sure there's a warehouse somewhere with a lot of Dodge engines in it. Can we just go right back and pull those out and start working them? Probably, but you've got to find somebody to do it. Can we have Honda come in? Honda is really seems to be at the top of the list. Honda has racing engines, but they might not have a V8 racing engine. They might not have a pushrod V8 engine. So I think there is a willingness in NASCAR to say, we can bring some other engines in, maybe a six-cylinder engine with turbocharging or supercharging. Now, I know in short track racing, in some of the beginner series, you have rear drive cars and front drive cars. So they make accommodations for the rear drive car that the front drive cars have to have a little bit more weight, or they have to have some rules to level the playing field. So there's a lot of work that goes into this, and we're seeing now in the truck series how much work it was for a stock engine. This is everybody gets the same engines in the truck series, and just putting together and fabricating these trucks, because again, the trucks are hand built, just like the older Cup cars. But yeah, I don't know. I just find it hard to believe they're going to be able to. This, we're pretty late in the game when you're talking 6 months out from the start of the new series or the new season. It wouldn't shock me, but I'd be very surprised if they could put together a program for 2027. I think they'd like to. I'm sure they'd like to. Yeah. But you got to build those engines. They race a lot better with an engine in them. It's like our buddy Dennis Dwyer, who we've both had some trips down in North Carolina with picking up cars. Dennis is got a hot rod that he's recently had the engines out being refreshed.
3: Okay.
4: And the last we went to race at his house with the slot cars in May. No, in the beginning of June. And his hot rod sitting in the garage, is, you know, Dennis, that runs a lot better when there's a vroom vroom thing in the front of it. Just looked at me. He recently painted it, yep, too. He had the flat black.
3: Okay.
4: Not rat rod, but flat black paint. And he kind of got over that. So we were talking when he says, what am I going to do? I said, how about a dark green? Like the old racing green, the dark, was it English green?
3: Hunter
4: English
3: green?
4: No, it's an English, what they call English racing green. We did some color swatching on
3: Wimbledon
4: AI.
3: Green?
4: No.
3: Fenway
4: this is,
3: green?
4: I'm no, ugh, no.
3: No, I'm being no. funny here.
4: But he did, he found a really nice green color, and it's been painted, and just waiting for the engine to come back. The fellow is who has been doing this for years and years and years is refreshing the engine. So engines are the big part of bringing a new manufacturer in right now, because I would be shocked if Dodge doesn't already have a body almost ready to be approved. That would be a surprise if they don't. It's just that darned engine. You got to find somebody to build them. And quite frankly, that's why Penske dropped Dodge at the end of the 12 season, because they didn't want to build the engines anymore. And they went to Ford because, let's face it, the Yates motors are pretty darn good. So be interesting to see what happens. Roush has never modified a non-Ford product before. Of course, we've heard of Roush Mustangs.
3: Yes.
4: We've heard of Roush pickup trucks, F-150s, but we've never seen Roush do a Ram truck. Could be, but I don't know if that's a harbinger of
3: might be
4: Roush
3: a little test case, of a crossover.
4: I don't know. We do know that Jack Roush is a pretty darned avid Ford guy. He is famous for people working at his race shop. You drive in with a Toyota, he paid you in yen. Yeah, I didn't like that. They didn't like that too much. When we took my son on a trip down North Carolina to visit the different shops, we rented a the only American branded car we could get was a Ford Mustang convertible, which my wife loves. She likes convertibles. And we pulled in, and there's Ford parking, and then there's way out yonder for everybody else. So, yeah.
3: All right, a few other things I've got in the news. We could talk about the Cup race in a minute, but I want to touch on some news. We had no IndyCar race last week. Yes, we'll be racing IndyCars at Nashville here on Sunday at 5:30 on Fox. It will not be on WSMN because it conflicts with our NASCAR Cup Series at 6 o'clock. There were a couple of IndyCar drivers at the White House this week who met with President Trump for the Freedom 250 race, which will be a streets of Washington, D.C., and we needed an executive order in order to accomplish that race. So Alex Palou, David Malukas, and your Indy 500 winner for 2026, Felix Rosenquist, along with Roger Penske, were at the White House for the announcement this week of the Freedom 250, which is coming up middle of August. I don't have the date in front of me. It's coming up in another month or so.
4: Anytime, and this is what frustrates me sometimes, anytime you have a chance to go to the White House, I don't care who the president is. I don't care if you just dislike him intensely. To give up that opportunity to go to the White House, be treated as a guest, right. not just somebody visiting. I mean, yeah, there's a lot of citizens that visit things down in Washington, D.C., but to go there as an invited guest by the president of the United States, you take the opportunity. I mean, it's just so childish. I'm not going because I don't like the president. But, yeah, you're a fool. I don't care who the president is. You take that opportunity. It's an awe-inspiring. Anything you see down Washington, D.C. is just an amazing city with the things that you can see, both government-wise and museum-wise. So it's pretty neat. Take the opportunity, for goodness sakes. But
3: the other news I had, SMI, Speedway Motorsports Incorporated, has become an owner of the Cars Tour.
4: Another owner, because yes, there's several owners that
3: Kevin Harvick, Dale Earnhardt Jr., Jeff Burton, and now SMI.
4: There's some money there. But that series is doing very well, too.
3: Will we see a Cars Tour at New Hampshire Motor Speedway now?
4: Well, they talked about that today. Where else can they go? Because they are primarily Southeast.
3: So if people aren't familiar, give a quick run. What's the Cars
4: Tour? The Cars Tour is a super late model. We have super late models up here. They're essentially an ACT-type car or late model car. They got a lot of engine. They got a lot of motor in them. And it is the Cars Tour was in that Southeast area, and quite a few drivers that we know on the premier series of NASCAR in the top three series have come from there. And it would be neat if they branched out a little bit more. And considering SMI owns New Hampshire Motor Speedway and obviously several other speedways,
3: 13 others.
4: Yeah, 14 others. It would be reasonable to think that they want to expand a little bit. But remember, these teams are not highly moneyed teams. Travel is expensive, always has been. It's not just now. Travel's always been expensive. So to come up to the Northeast, they would have to have a couple different tracks, I think, maybe in succession, one week and then the next week, so that you can make the trip worthwhile. But I wouldn't write it off. The ACT, the American-Canadian Tour, runs at New Hampshire Motor Speedway in the spring. Of course, we have the modified, the Whelen Modified Tour races at New Hampshire Motor Speedway. Can it be a standalone event? Boy, I don't know. I think that would be a stretch. I could certainly see the Cars Tour going to Thompson Speedway, to Stafford, some of these smaller tracks, because they certainly run at some short tracks down in the Northeast or the Southeast.
3: We've had a lot of triple headers on NASCAR Cup weekend in the past with ACT and, I'm going back, Busch North days.
4: Well, again, the trucks will be at New Hampshire Motor Speedway on Saturday. You could have the Cars Tour. We end up with the modifieds, the trucks, and sometimes after the truck race, we have the ACT, because Well, I don't know. In August, it gets a little late, or it gets darker a little bit earlier. Of course, we don't have lights at New Hampshire Motor Speedway, but the ACT cars have not done totally well at New Hampshire. There've been a lot of wrecks, and I think the bottom line is you have two different camps in ACT. Your upper echelon can handle the speed, the length of the race, because New Hampshire is a short track with some big long straightaways and then fairly tight turns. And we get a lot of yellow flags with the ACT because you have a decent amount of drivers within that series that is just not used to that speed. And it does take some more experience. It does take a better setup of a car to do that. So there's been more than one race that has been cut short because, you know, folks, it's getting too dark. We're going to end this a little bit earlier than anticipated lap-wise.
3: Did you see the billboards on the interstate in Atlanta that Ryan Preece purchased to punk Chris Buescher?
4: No.
3: Did you not see this? Did the TV coverage not?
4: Didn't see it. Sometimes a lot of the times when I have the race on, I'm in the other room working and I'm just listening to the radio, and then when something out of the ordinary happens, I'll come around the corner.
3: Because
4: I always keep the radio ahead of the TV.
3: Yes. So on I-75 going into Atlanta. In both directions.
4: The things you can do.
3: Ryan Preece purchased billboards. And the first one said, visit Prosper, Texas, 843 miles away, and had the picture of Chris Buescher. Standard media picture that we would see on all his promotions. And it says, this message is approved by Ryan Preece.
4: Silly.
3: And it says Echo Park Speedway. So it doesn't say Chris Buescher, but it's visit Prosper, Texas, the home of Chris Buescher.
4: Yep.
3: Oh, a little further up from said billboard where you should go see Chris Buescher in Prosper, Texas, it says, come see me race this weekend. And it is a picture of Chris Buescher with a red wig, kind of like
4: look like the Dorothy Hamill cut.
3: Yes.
4: Of course, half the people out there are not old enough to remember that. And the same thing.
3: This message is approved by Ryan Preece. He posted that and said those billboards would be up.
4: Geez.
3: It became alive on the interwebs because people were driving in and went, that's for real. We thought it was Ryan Preece doing an AI or a spoof or something.
4: He actually did that.
3: Did the real billboards, including the post from Chris Buescher that went, you really did it. So
4: that's funny.
3: So they are teammates.
4: What you can do when you have money.
3: Right. They are teammates, Ryan Preece and Chris Buescher, and they continuously play practical jokes on each other. We have seen a car wrapped in duct tape. So I think or something at the end of the show, I want to say, Ryan could not get in his car because Chris Buescher saran wrapped it or duct taped it completely. The week or two later, Ryan Preece found out that Chris Buescher was driving a Jeep Wrangler as a rental car or something or other going in. And he removed the doors, jacked up the car and put it on blocks and took it all apart. So when Chris returned to his parking space, his car's on blocks, the doors are gone, the hood's gone, anything else of that. So that the two of them have fun. We've seen some of the sponsors for those two drivers as part of Roush Fenway Keselowski Racing have taken kind of little spin-offs of either Talladega Nights or Step Brothers with Will Ferrell and John O'Reilly. Yes. That guy.
4: Yeah.
3: But yes, you know who I am. Yeah.
4: Well, that's fun.
3: Yeah. So right now the volley has come from Preece against Buescher. So now we will await the Buescher retaliation. Putting less than candid photos of Chris Buescher on a billboard on I-75 in Atlanta. both sides.
4: Billboards are they're not cheap. I mean, this is really upping the game. The other things are localized and kind of.
3: Do you have breaking news? Do you have my breaking news sound effect?
4: Oh yes, we can do that. Yes.
3: When news breaks, you fix it. This just in from Johnny Anchors. Argentina has won the game against England 2-1.
6: Oh, bloody hell. We won't be going on to the final now.
3: Argentina.
6: We'll have to play that other loser.
3: Argentina is the defending champion from the 2022 World Cup. Argentina will be playing Spain then this weekend.
4: España.
3: And that means the consolation round will be France versus England. I believe that is Saturday.
4: Well, I have to root from Spain. That's my mother's family's homeland. Santander, up on the north coast. There were rumors that my mother actually showed me a deed that she owned land up there. A family was on there. They had a bull farm up there because that cattle raising. Up in Castilian part of Spain, Spain, and Castilians do not their C's are pronounced as a TH, so it's gracias, not gracias. I always get looked at weird when I use my Castilian Spanish. Not that it's all that fluid with it, but
3: so in relation to the World Cup, the New York Cousins. The Bardises have invaded Hampton Beach for their annual pilgrimage to Seaside for their vacation.
4: Invasion.
3: Yes, you know, renting houses and hotels and everything.
4: Very nice. Very
3: nice. To do that.
4: Yep.
3: We have a Bardis contingency that has gathered to watch World Cup games. The house that they are renting in does not have cable boxes. So, of course, you got to put on a Roku TV and then stream everything.
4: Yep.
3: Which means,
4: well, how's the streaming connection there?
3: Well, they can't get local news because you're going to see whatever from Boston, LA, Houston, Chicago, Philly, something or other. We could not get FS1 on the stream, so we couldn't watch the truck races from Lime Rock.
4: Because you need that, you need the Fox application now.
3: Right. We could not watch the O'Reilly race because the stream does not carry CW.
4: Because you don't have an antenna for the TV there. So,
3: how are we going to watch World Cup because it's on Fox? You can't get Fox 25 out of Boston because they don't have an antenna. You got to stream it. So, one of the cousins says, I've got Hulu or one of these or something or other, Peacock. We'll sign into this, carry that, but you can't get this. This is blacked out. This is that. We had to watch World Cup on Telemundo.
6: Oh, si, senor.
4: Yeah, well, that.
3: And it's still, you know.
4: Used to be, well, I have DirecTV at the house. Used to be you could go on DirecTV, and that would allow you to watch anything that's on DirecTV. Now you need the DirecTV app. Now, whether that costs more or not, I don't know. But apparently you can get DirecTV without the dish, without the satellite dish.
3: Yes.
4: Which I have a satellite dish at the house. I suppose I could stream it, but I don't think my internet connection was good enough for that, to tell you the truth.
3: So the cousins heard my rant about cable box, streaming is not the end all be all.
4: Yeah. And that's what you were using now, isn't it?
3: Well, that's by default, because otherwise we would have to pack up and go to my house and they would not fit in my house.
4: No, there's too many Bartai.
3: Yes.
4: It would be like sardine eyes. lots of sardines stuffed into a little.
3: So I want to do a quick recap, and I have a question for you. So the Sunday night cup race at Atlanta, mile and a half. Blaney. He won the pole. He won stage one.
4: He sure
3: did. He won stage two.
4: And almost
3: he wins the
4: point.
3: Race. There were. We went to overtime. To 2 a.m. again, thank you to Johnny Anchors for staying atop the proverbial pit box and staying connected to NASCAR or reconnecting after the 4-hour rain delay. Again, I've got my thoughts on, I think we should have called the race and come back on Monday, but I don't want to belabor that right now.
4: Did I just blurt that out? Sorry.
3: Ryan Blaney got his second win of the season, his 19th career win. He led 171 of the 263 laps, and it was the 750th win for Ford. So they hung all the Ford flags.
4: Yep.
3: Posed extra hat yep. dance with that. Christopher Bell in second, Carson Hocevar in third, who led 25 laps. Ty Gibbs led 32 laps with a fourth place finish. And Eric Jones, he's had a couple of strong races here, and he typically does well at Darlington and some of these mile and a half tracks. So here, a fifth place finish for Eric Jones in Legacy Motor Club. SVG on an oval finishes sixth. He talked a couple of weeks ago. At Coronado, and I'm drawing a blank on Sonoma, and says I have to get better on ovals. He's on an oval and got a sixth place finish. And Shane Van Gisbergen was what, two or three wide with a couple of laps to go, actually contending for the win.
4: Yeah, good run.
3: Austin Dillon in seventh, Tyler Reddick, Joey Logano, and Chris Buescher on the billboard in 10th place. So before we break down the rest of the race and talk about why it should have been called at 8 o'clock and come back on Monday rather than resume at midnight, I have a question from a listener who wanted to reach Professor Heineman and inquire why at Atlanta do we not see these freight trains of cars passing entire lanes of cars like we do at Talladega and Daytona. So were you able to dial up Professor Heineman on the...
4: Yes, we got him on, we got him on the other line here. Mr. Professor.
7: Art, thank you for calling. It's always good to talk to you folks. Now, very simple, very simple. We go from 2.5 miles to mile and a half. Things happen much faster there. Now, are cars going just as fast? Oh, they're going just as fast they are. It's aerodynamics. Remember the aerodynamics? The air go over the car, not go under the car. Keep it down tight. As the track ages, the tires, they do not grab the pavement good enough. So they get a loosey, a squirrely, squirrely. We don't want to go spinny, spinny, spinny down the racetrack now. So we have to slow down a little bit. And remember, we are working with a little bit more horsepower than we had in the past. So the car can do the slingshot. Remember the slingshot? We always talk about the olden days. Slingshot, slingshot, slingshot. That's all we talk about for our old graybeards. Like you.
3: Yeah. You shot some squirrels with a slingshot, I think, back in the day, Professor Heineman.
4: No. I use blow dart. I learned the blow dart when I go to Amazon. So anyway... So the car, it go around the turns, a little bit loosey-squirrely. They're not carrying the speed, even though they seem to be going same speed. So the field separated out. Now, did you notice? No, you went to bed.
3: It's past my
4: During
3: bedtime,
4: the day, we had sunshine, we had warm track, little squirrely-squirrely, the loose, swirling around. Field spreads out. Come back after 3.5 hours in torrential rain. Come down. Have you ever seen rain go up? No, it come down. Clean track off. Track is cool. Cars now have some grippy. But we saw 3, 2, sometimes 4 cars able to go through around the rest of the cars. Very simple. Short track. Things happen faster. And the way the track is set up,
3: So my takeaway, Professor Heineman, is that the absence of the long straightaways that we have at Daytona and Talladega, we don't have those in Atlanta. So the runway, if you will,
4: Oh, she got it. See?
3: Looky. Yeah.
4: Even the liberal right made like you can understand such basic principles.
3: Yes.
4: Very good talking to you.
3: Thank you, Professor Heineman. Yes. There you go, Mr. Bianchi.
4: See, that's all you needed to do. All you really needed to do.
3: Spare no expense. We get those NASCAR experts in here to give us the answer I hope that answered the listener's question of why we do not see the freight train of cars passing at Atlanta like we do at Daytona.
4: Yeah, Larry McReynolds was talking today that we really need to divorce Atlanta Echo Park Speedway. We really need to, straight up your alley, divorce it from the thought that this is a super speedway. It's a Talladega, a Daytona, smaller clone. Because the track surface has aged, and it's losing the grip, and it's becoming a little more difficult to run. And if you notice, some of the cars that did not qualify very well actually did really well in the race itself. They raced very well. And why was that? Why did that happen? Well, you could set your car up to be a one lap fast in qualifying, or you could set your car up to run well with other cars around it, with that dirty air that spoils off the car, like you're going down the highway and you get behind a truck and it buffets you. So the lack of grip that you had before, the shortness of the track, things happen very fast, and these guys are good. They really know how to drive these cars. I mean, it's just not that easy. And what happens is they adjust. No matter what happens, they adjust. And that goes back to the changes that NASCAR is making for what's going to happen at Daytona at the last race of the regular season, that will finally make your final 16 going into the chase for the end of the season. And they're changing the spoiler and some of the ground effects and stuff. People, what's it going to do? They're reducing the tapered spacer a little, just 27-30 seconds smaller. And what it's going to do is actually make the car go a little bit faster. It's going to essentially keep speeds in the pack. That pack is going to be essentially the same. But if somebody pulls out to go around, the old slingshot move, as they always referred to it, you're going to have the ability to advance and move a little bit better, because they don't do these things in 2 hours. Somebody looks at something, hey, I think we should do that. They put a lot of time and effort, and this was something that was building up for a while. This group, that's their whole job, is to try to make the racing better. NASCAR is not in the business of trying to make the racing worse, which a lot of people think they are, which is very erroneous. But I'm looking forward to seeing what these little changes do. What we saw at Atlanta is that one or two cars could get out and go. I mean, we saw Carson Hocevar. He took off like a shot.
3: Yes.
4: His problem was he got too far out without another car to help, because you still have to do drafting. There's no doubt about that. But he got himself out too far. I thought both races at Atlanta were quite exciting. And that last lap with Justin Allgaier with the sparks spraying out and stuff, that was really something to watch. And you could visually see the air, because the sparks are carrying on those air currents, and you can see how it went into the car and up and over and how it dissipated and whatnot. So it was really neat, worthwhile racing. I don't mind the racing at night, and I'm glad they finished the race. Had they started earlier, they would have been halfway through. You would have never got the exciting second part of the race. Two, okay, you restarted again at 11:30 or so.
3: It was midnight.
4: It was almost midnight. Okay, I lose track of time because I'm working. So.
3: I know, because I got the text reports from, anchors that I did not see till 7 a.m. when I got up and watched it on, DVR. But in here, and I'm being critical for a moment, the race starts at 7. I understand. We knew we had weather coming in. I don't care about moving it up or, starting an hour early or anything. I'm not weighing in on that. But at 9:30, we get the lightning strike comes in at 8:00. Mm-hmm. The rain comes in at 8:30. PRN, Johnny Anchors and I get the notice that PRN is sending it back to the local affiliates and ceasing their broadcast during the
4: Brad Gilley talked about that today.
3: So it comes back to us. We join Dr. Elaine, our regularly scheduled program already in progress. Dr. Mm-hmm. Elaine Holden's doing her Sunday book. And I said to anchors, okay, abandon, go back to regular programming, and I'm going to go to bed. And there was an alert from Brad Gilley and such that they would come back at 10:30 with an update. Well, I already know coming back at 10:30 with an update is not resuming at 10:30. That means they're going to give you the notice as to when an hour right. or two they're going to come back, or it's going to get postponed till Monday. So now the alert comes in that they would resume at 11:30 at night. And we are not near the halfway point. We still have the second stage.
4: You still have 2 hours to go, yeah.
3: And I'm just thinking, if you know at 8:30, 9, 9:30, even 10, that this is going to be still a couple hours from resuming, and you're not trying to squeeze in 10 laps or 25 laps to make it an official race or to do it, you still have a significant portion. At what point do you think about the safety workers, police, fire, first responders, concessions, the ushers, the fans that still need to leave? Like, at what point? And who's staying up until 2 o'clock in the morning to say, I really enjoyed that race? We know NASCAR struggles to find viewers on Saturday night from 7 to 11 when you don't have to get up Sunday morning to go to work. Now you're Sunday into Monday morning and you're going to 2 a.m.
4: I'll go by what NASCAR radio, because they have okay. call-in shows. Yep. And
3: I didn't listen this week.
4: Dave especially, but the whole day long on Monday, it was overwhelmingly positive that they did what they did. Now, when you talk about all those different entities, the general consensus is, let's get this thing done and over with. Because when you start saying, okay, at, let's say 10 o'clock, okay, we're pulling the plug, we're stopping, we got to come back Monday. All of those people have to find a place to stay that night. They have to figure out, we're going to be here during the day on Monday, which, by the way, rained all day long on Monday.
3: Yeah, I didn't look ahead. They would have never. I'm just more thinking of, like, are we really going to restart a race at midnight to go into 1:32? And then again, what happens if you have a big wreck? You got a red flag? Or let's say that's a boring race. I'm curious, again, we'll never know the answer, but people that called in Monday all excited because that was a dramatic ending with multiple people. If this was now a Ryan Blaney 1 by 10 seconds and he did that for the last 30 laps, oh, you should have called the race. You should have come back Monday. We could have done it. Like, yeah.
4: Well, there's a lot of moving parts to all of this. And it really came down to, we have the opportunity. I think if it was later than midnight, definitely they probably would have said, okay, but they look at the weather report and say, okay, we've got a clear time that we can get this done. And again, I think you're right. It was fortunate that it was a really good race, but there's a lot of entities that say, okay, I'd rather just stay here a little bit longer or a lot bit longer, whatever you want to call it. And be done than trying to arrange to get. And a lot of fans stayed.
3: Now, all right, I was about to go into how many times have you and I said, it's not about the fans in the stands, it's about the TV viewings at home. Who's watching TNT from midnight to 2 a.m, Sunday into Monday?
4: Said about 1.6.
3: Okay.
4: They still had audience. Yep. So, again, how much audience you're going to get Monday during the day, too. So it's a loser no matter what. Inclement weather just stinks. There's no way around it.
3: And I guess here's my question that maybe you can answer, because sometimes why was it not then knowing? And again, we got the alert at whatever, 9:30. We're going to come back at 10:30 that tells you we're going to start drivers to the cars at 11:30, but we're really going to go racing at midnight.

0: a little after 2 a.m., and they were already doing the interviews and all that stuff. So I don't see a problem with doing what they did. There was some consternation about Bubba Wallace going below the globe.
1: Yep.
0: We haven't talked about that, but I can cover it really quick.
1: That. Yep.
0: So on super speedways, Talladega and Daytona, and now Atlanta, you cannot go below the bottom line, the bottom yellow, the I don't know if it's yellow or white, whatever the line is. That is a no-go zone unless you're forced down there or unless you're going down to avoid something. But you cannot drop below all the cars underneath and pass a bunch of cars or even one car to improve your position below the line. I don't fully agree with the decision to penalize him because he did indeed go full car underneath the yellow line. He came about halfway up on another car and then came back up into traffic and then eventually did lead the race for a little bit after that. And Moran did explain.
1: Brad Moran, of competition.
0: Yeah,
1: No,
0: yeah, director. Yeah, he's director of competition, isn't he?
1: That's Elton Sawyer.
0: Oh, either way.
1: Yes,
0: one of those guys gets
1: with a title,
0: a lot of money to make these decisions. Yeah. And he explained it that he was not forced below the yellow line. Bubba did say, "I had some handling issues. He was loose. The car wasn't running as well, and he went down there." He went down, didn't intend to go down below, but that doesn't really matter what your intention is. It's what you physically did. And then he came back up and he says, well, I wanted to give the position back, but I wasn't in a position I could give the position back, or I would have wrecked the field or been hit by somebody else. The bottom line is it stinks. I mean, no matter which way you cut it, it stinks for Bubba Wallace. I didn't care for the call, but I can understand the reason why they made the call in the situation they made it. And it's very, very clear. Ad callers call in and said, they should make a rule. You cannot go below the line for no matter what. I don't care if you're forced there, you get penalized. Well, please stop this zero tolerance type policies. You know how I hate those. You have to give the sanctioning body or the judge or whatever some leeway to use common sense. And the way it was explained, there you go. He got penalized. So instead of finishing third, I believe,
1: 29th,
0: he was dropped back to the last car on the lead lap. Had a great race all night, but just unfortunately went below the double yellow line down there or white line or whatever, and paid the price for it. And he had a little incident with his Toyota stable mate. Ty Gibbs got into him earlier in the race. Bubba came down in front of him doing a block, and Ty had a pretty good run going, hit him, spun him, and again, no bunch of grass and stuff on the backstretch there. He slid, just needed a new set of tires back out. Obviously, ran pretty good after that, but they had their discussion on Monday and got things ironed out, but these things happen on the track. This is racing. It's very intense out there. Atlanta Echo Park Speedway is incredible, absolutely incredibly mentally taxing. In the other super speedways, you have a long backstretch. You have areas of that race where you can, in some ways, let your guard down a little bit. If you really watch the Atlanta race, no matter where they were getting buffeted around, and the cars moved around a lot, and things happen much quicker because it's a smaller track, and that's the beauty of it. But that's the tough part for them racing. The fact that Ryan Blaney went out and won both stages and the race,
1: maximum points.
0: He didn't get the 1 point for a fast lap.
1: Hokey.
0: No, it isn't. It's not when 1 point. Just ask Carl Edwards what 1 point would do for him. But 75 points, and the next highest was 47. Tyler Reddick had 2 second-place finishes. So there was 47.

0: 43, but nobody had in the 50s of points. So he smoked the field on in that category. And Joey Logano finally had another top 10. And a
1: drafting track for Penske. Of course he did.
0: Yeah. Well, he did. But again, that doesn't always go well. Just really quickly.
1: Sure.
0: Carson Hocevar was on the pre-race show. And that boy really doesn't care what other people think of him. I'm out here having fun. This is a time of my life. I love racing. I've always been a fan. I don't really care what the other drivers think of me. I'm paid to go out and race and do my best. And Jamie Murray was really pretty adamant with him. Nobody respects you out there. Does that bother you at all? You're not getting any respect because you don't show any respect. And
1: respect doesn't pay my mortgage. Yeah.
0: Well, he was just adamant. I'm having a ball out
1: there.
0: My
1: words, not his.
0: Yeah,
1: I'm
0: right.
1: Joke. I'm kidding.
0: Oh, yeah. He says, I'm having a ball out there. I am doing something that I wanted to do. And I am in, he's like in Disneyland. And he's going to go out and give it his all. And he ended up with a third place finish. Pretty darn good.
1: I did hear some of the pushback on him, but I like the polarizing guys.
0: Yeah, a lot of people do. He's very, very popular. He's very popular amongst the fandom.
1: Yes, the cookie cutter smile, say all the right things every single time.
0: Yep, when you see him coming, you just get... Oh, you turned my sound off.
1: All right.
0: You're a bad person.
1: I got to go to the outro.
0: Go.
1: All right. IndyCar this weekend on Sunday, but not on WSMN. 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
1: USA Radio News. I'm John Summers. President Trump says he's declassifying evidence showing the American election system's vulnerable to interference and fraud.
2: Over a period of years, starting during the 2020 election cycle, the People's Republic of China carried out what is believed to be the largest compromise of election data in history.
1: In a primetime address from the White House Thursday night, Trump said China exploited weaknesses in our voting system to gain access to 22 million U.S. voter files. Trump said China hacked our systems and projected its influence in the 2020 election cycle. Trump said a deep state within the U.S. government fought to keep China's actions hidden from the American public. The House Budget Committee advanced a framework for a third reconciliation bill. Lawmakers released the budget framework Wednesday, which outlined $73 billion for defense and intelligence funding, $12 billion for agriculture aid, and $10 billion for a fund to encourage Trump-backed voting restrictions. The committee voted 20-14 to advance the budget resolution. However, the package could face hurdles once it reaches the floor. The CDC is zeroing in on the potential source behind the multi-state outbreak of a nasty intestinal illness. The Washington Post reports health officials are investigating shredded iceberg lettuce supplied to Taco Bell by Taylor Farms as a possible source. The CDC says while there have been thousands of confirmed cases of the illness called cyclosporiasis in 34 states, there are cluster cases in four states: Michigan, Ohio, West Virginia, and Kentucky. Netflix says profits grew in the second quarter after new membership signups and price increases. The streaming service said Thursday it's projecting 12% revenue growth for this quarter, compared with analyst projections of 13%. From America's News Network, USA Radio News.
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4: Ty Gibbs up against the outside wall, off the front bumper of Denny Hamlin. Christopher Bell did a good job of slamming on the brakes.
5: Ty Larson flexing his muscle in a big way. He will drift right up in front of Tyler Reddick and take that number two spot.
6: Catch all the action of the Window World 450 this Sunday, July 19th at 6 p.m. right here on WSMN, your home for NASCAR in Nashua.
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11: This is WSMN's Life for Today for July 17th. Happening on this day in 1941, Joe DiMaggio's 56-game hitting streak ends. And in 1955, Disneyland opens. Born on this day in 1889, Perry Mason creator Earl Stanley Gardner. And in 1899, James Cagney. Dying on this day in 1961, Ty Cobb at 74. And in 2009, Walter Cronkite. He was 92.
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11: 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And that's WSMN's Life for Today for July 17th. I'm Phil Kinney.
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Beautiful. That's how you write a hit. Lady Antebellum, actually called Lady A. It is a band, ladies and gentlemen. That girl is Hillary Scott. 2009, probably the first of the beginnings of the crossover between country and pop music. 850 million views on YouTube. 10 million plus platinum albums sold. This kid's in the pocket. Singing off of her, these guys did kill it, man.

0: song. Don't. What are you doing to that thing?
1: That's a killer song. Pay attention.
0: This is the way the show starts. Good morning, ladies and gentlemen, on a Friday. That's better. You start wiggling that thing around. All right, hey, listen, it's a Friday morning. This is a top 10 day, ladies and gentlemen, as far as weather is concerned. I say it every year at this time. I put this date down, 7/17/2026, as one of the top 10 days of the year. I say it every year in June, July, and August. At the end of the year, I go over the top 10 days, which I never do. But I'm doing this anyway because the weather is absolutely perfect. 55, 56 this morning, getting to the 80s. That jaundice color in the sky is gone, all right? Hepatitis C has left the area because it is now back to being clear because it was yellow for a few days there. As we get rolling into a Friday morning, back where we belong, but we're minus a couple people here to smoke, so I hate to disappoint you, and I know what it's like when you listen to radio and you get used to the same thing all the time, and if that person's not there, it kind of bums you out. So once again, the one and only Dave Fredette will not be here today. And for the first time in a year, as always, is Mr. Bob Bottas is not here. And I'm going to tell you why in just a little bit, because I have to introduce everybody to the show, if I can do it right.
2: County treasure.
3: Ladies and gentlemen,
2: Mr. Dave Fredette.
0: Did that come out all right?
4: It was all right.
0: Was there something else playing? That's the problem.
4: I heard Fredette in the background.
0: Because you have been
4: you
0: on
4: got,
0: it.
4: You got Fredette on top of me now.
0: Yeah, because you have been on it for so much. The two are almost taken over. One more time, folks.
3: Ladies and gentlemen, Phil Kincaid.
0: And, of course, on this Friday.
3: Ladies and gentlemen, Chief Steve Buxton.
0: The stabs. I'm sorry, sir. Go ahead.
5: Crushing it.
0: Yeah. Welcome back to the studio. It's been a long time. The Nashua Fire Chief, Mr. Steve Buxton, in the studio this morning. We appreciate you coming in here because, you know, after all, Phil, this is a highly respected, high-profile individual for the city of Nashua. Oversees the actions of how many firefighters?
5: 185.
0: And then he still is able to find the time to put up with my nonsense once a month.
5: It's entertaining. I appreciate the opportunity.
0: Well, maybe it's because of the fact that it gives you an outlet, too. But yeah, you also take away from the problem.
5: Two-way street here.
4: I think it's in his contract he has to be here.
5: That may be the case.
0: It could be the contract that nobody knows about because, after all, I have been doing the chiefs of police since early 2005. Which I was thinking this morning, Phil, you and I have got to be going back 12, 13 years by now. When were you at the Telegraph?
4: I left the Telegraph 10 years ago.
0: Okay.
4: I retired 10 years ago, and we were probably together 3 years before that.
0: Okay, there we go, 13.
4: And it's funny, I driving in today, I looked at the old door to walk up the stairs to go to the old studio, and it still says ESPN on the side of it.
5: Yep.
0: Which is remarkable, because the building's gone through several different owners, and they haven't changed that. Well, I mean, I wouldn't either.
4: Well, you know what? The great thing about those old days, when I was at the Telegraph, and I would sit in with George. We talk every day.
0: Yeah.
4: And then I'd stop in Fridays. We used to do a poll.
0: Yeah.
4: We had a quiz, a news quiz every Friday, where I would take the stats from the website, and we would do a quiz, and George would try to guess what was the most popular stories of the week. Right.
0: Now, notice
4: And then you would compete with the police.
0: Yes. I remember.
4: Yes. Wow. Remember, we had a competition.
0: And that little idea, and there's been at least 100 of these ideas that you and I have come up with, go on to other places that make it their own. And you may not know, but I know it. Because, like, for instance, if you read the Useless Cheaters website now, which people know as a union leader. Anyway, on the right-hand side, you'll see the top 10 or 8 stories that are read. Yeah. Okay. But we started that once again. Now, we do have a voice on the Dave Fredette mic this morning that may sound a wee bit different than Dave's.
4: Those are big shoes to fill.
0: Say good morning.
6: Good morning, everyone.
0: Is that difference from Dave?
4: I kind of like that very voice. Different. I kind of like that voice better.
0: For me,
4: rather
0: being
4: than
0: I know. Listen.
7: I don't know.
0: have you cloned him yet?
4: Not yet. I got to get a little more voice, but it's in the works.
0: You know, I hate to tell
4: you. Because we're going to do a podcast. The day for that podcast.
5: Really?
0: Yeah. That's going to be hot. How do you do that? How are you going to do that? He's on with us live here.
4: We're going to clone his voice, and who knows what will happen.
0: He's on live here, though. You know, he already does it. You know, this guy's another high-profile individual, folks. I mean, he's been with the city. He's done a great job. Everybody that we talk to speaks highly of him. But when he comes into my show, you are not the person that you are in the position that you hold. You need to know that. You're one of the boys. Like right now, the chief is one of the boys, right? Dave's one of the boys. He's not used to that. So we just have fun with him. And for those of you who have been following along, he has a tremendous career. I was just going through some of the Vegas museum websites, and he was part of the whole scene back in the late 60s and 70s, which you people don't know about, all right?
5: And, it's something.
0: Oh, you got to see some of this stuff. You won't believe it. And, of course, his platinum record is hanging on the wall out there with the Golden Summer, Dave's Golden Summer.
4: That's a great song, by the way.
0: It is a good song.
4: And I don't want to tip it off, but it's in today's top five.
0: Do we have today's top five?
4: We have today's top
0: Before five. We get to Chief, can we get ready to play today's top five hits?
4: We can do top five hits, yes.
0: Okay, like now?
4: Well, we can do it now.
0: Oh, okay, yeah. That's the cue, Kincaid. You've been doing this for me 12 years. It's like, are we going to be able to do this now, Dave? Yeah, no problem. Bam, hit the button.
4: A little background. As you know, Dave had a girlfriend, Lisa.
0: Yes.
4: Lisa.
0: That was the beginnings of AI.
4: Right.
0: And now that everybody's using
4: it. It was a kind of it was a torrid affair. On again, off again.
0: I know. He's here to talk about fire stuff.
5: Let's do this.
0: Do you know anything about this?
5: I've heard some rumblings.
0: Can I tell you how I met Dave or how I got him on the radio?
4: Yeah. Go ahead.
0: Besides,
4: it's your show. Go ahead.
0: Not on when you're here.
4: Why?
0: It's everybody's show, bro. All I am is like the lighthouse keeper. That's all I am. Air traffic controller. That's all I am.
5: Did you speak to her? Is she going to be able to bring the same positive energy to the show that Dave usually provides us with?
4: That's not hard, let me tell you.
6: I can try my very best.
4: I was trying to pull cuts of Dave from when you ran the repeat, right? Dave doesn't say much. He's a force of nature. You feel him. You sense that he's there, but he doesn't say a whole lot.
5: Well, you hear noises.
4: What? You hear noises. Breathing. Like we played these parodies, these songs, and he had absolutely no reaction.
0: He is one of a kind. One of a kind. I had invited him on probably to talk about something that had to do with City Hall. So in the early days, Dave used to wear a suit in here. And that's how he went to work every single day.
5: Oh, yeah.
0: Very professional at what he did. And I had a nun in here. Yeah, Sister Kerry. That's still her name. I don't know. I think Bob still talks with her, but she's been part of the station for a very long time, too. Because if you remember, no, you don't remember. This was before you with my Dr. Love show I used to have.
4: I've heard about it.
0: It was popular because we actually had the general manager for the Boston Red Sox call in on me a couple times and ask Dr. Love. So the thing around
4: that. He had some problems? Is that it?
0: Yes.
4: Yeah.
0: Dan Duquette.
4: Dan Duquette needed some love advice.
0: Listen, if I had.
4: And you gave Dan Duquette love advice.
0: Yes.
4: Wow.
0: I've done a lot in my day on the radio. People don't realize that.
4: You should have helped him with a lineup.
0: He didn't need it because the following year they won the World Series. He left and went to Baltimore.
4: But he was gone when they won.
0: He created that, though.
4: A lot of those players were his players.
0: Thank you, Phil, for correcting me. And I'm almost dead on with that. Nonetheless, I started this silly thing on Fridays called Dr. Love that you call in to me with your relationship problems, and I was going to give you the answers to solve them, guaranteed 100%, because I've had 177 failed relationships, and let me tell you something, I'm an expert. So I could give out those advice on that. And Dave, I afterwards set Dave up on a dating game in the show, because we used to have a dating game in the show, live. A live blind date thing.
5: He must have loved it.
0: So I met Sister Kerry, and I asked her, will you come in dressed as a nun?
4: So she went on a date?
0: I tried to set up this blind date between Fredette and this nun on the radio.
4: Oh, that must have, they probably got along really well.
0: They never went out.
4: Oh, that's too bad.
0: But they did stay with the station. So years and years go by later, as we know, with life. And Dave, he's fun, man, you know. I said, Dave, you know what? I think you need a girlfriend. And to this day and age, I can make one you want. So on the way out, after the show, the mics are off. We're all on to life. What do you think, Dave? Your perfect thing. And he told me, which he denies, you know that. And I created him this girlfriend and showed him it, and he was jaw dropped to the floor. And then when we were on air and I unveiled it to him, he denied it had anything to do with it, right? I did not create. I didn't tell her to make her like that. Well, bull. I go, I have a witness. And anyway, I named her Lisa. And as AI started to go along, I gave her a personality to interact with him. So he decides he's going on a trip to Amsterdam with his phone, with the cell phone. And this is when it took on a life of its own right here with Phil and I, because he lost his phone in Amsterdam, which you know the story about. And then he's the one that said, Lisa and I have broke up. Okay. So Phil and I, since that day, have been going south with this story. Like, it's taken on a world of its own. This guy has comic strips now. What does he not have? He has little toy dolls, Dave dolls. What does he not have? And just recently, as Phil and I have done, because Phil and I spent two hours. We could have went three straight. I don't think Bob said two words that one show, that him and I were just connecting on the whole story about how Dave lost his phone.
5: No,
0: but because Phil and I, you know, were doing it and we were investigating and figuring it out and a whole thing. And Dave said that he heard from his fans that was off the charts. Right. So okay. Then since then, we've unveiled quite a few things of Dave's past. Now, haven't
4: yes, we have.
0: There's a lot there. Dave was a big shot in the 60s. He used to do the books for Sinatra and a couple of other guys. Bing.
4: He was part of the Rat Pack.
0: He was part of that. He's got a lot of archival footage of him in Vegas with his mansions and hanging out with Dean. All right. Sort of like the Playboy in the 70s. He's embarrassed about this today. But we've unveiled the pictures thanks to the internet. You can find out anything about anybody, right?
4: And you can make up anything about him.
5: Yeah.
0: I'm glad you put that out there because I know the power of radio. Let me tell you a really brief story here. When I was broadcasting up in the northern part of the state, and there was a, like I've said it 1,000 times, there's artisan stores up there. That's what they call them. Craftsmen, League of Craftsmen, Artisan. Down here, they don't say nothing but artists. Okay, and there's these huge stores that you go in and just shop for stuff. Well, Verizon at the time was coming on the scene with their wireless, and they were advertising on my show, and they were giving away a free phone. Okay, there was an artisan place that wanted me to do a live broadcast in that store, and when I went in to go look at it, they had like a real beer stuffed with his arm up, like this here. And I had said on the air, I'm going to wrestle that thing live on the radio. Okay. So a couple days later, I'm getting phone calls over here to how do I get the free Verizon phone from the bear? So the power of radio makes you believe things. I never even said that. This is two separate things right here. Then somebody called the Humane Society. Humane Society calls the owner of the radio station. You got a guy who's going to be wrestling a bear somewhere. I'm telling you. So this is what happens. So that's why I'm glad you put that out there, because people are like, who is this Dave? The new listener. Anyway, let's go on with the top five.
4: So a couple weeks ago, George and I have been making up songs, going into AI and doing, which is a lot of fun. And this is very juvenile, I want to say. We're back in junior high is what we are. And so we've made up these songs, and then we thought, well, what we would do is we would play, remember the old Casey Kasem, American Top 40? So we put together the top five songs of the week.
0: Right.
4: And
0: are we
4: so,
0: ready? Tell me when, because I got to put the...
4: Here we go.
7: Wally Smalley here, strapped into popular music's melody capsule, sitting on the Star Maker launch pad and blasting off to America's top hits. Well, the torrid love affair between Porchman frontman Dave Fredette and pop icon Lisa spilled over into the top of the charts this week. The on-again, off-again tabloid liaison brings us two sides of the troubled couple's stormy love cruise. First, premiering at number 5, it's the mercurial Lisa with her desperate plea, Davey Maybe.

0: the end.
1: What's going on?
2: That's the end.
1: What do you mean that's the end? You're supposed to go 5, 4, 3, 2, 1.
2: No, I play each one separately. It's not.
1: No, you did the last one. You went back to back to back.
2: Well, you ran last time, and you went. I'm ready. You ready for four? Here we go.
1: I got to get to the chief at some time.
3: You guys Wally Smalley back again this time, riding the romantic merry-go-round known as the Dave and Lisa Tilt-A-Whirl. Well, at number five with Maybe Davey, Lisa offered her hopes for what could come to be with Porchman frontman Dave Fredette. But Dave has a different take on what lies ahead for the headstrong heartthrobs. It seems their future is in doubt. But listen and decide for yourself. Coming in at number four, it's Dave Fredette and the Porchman with a telling torch song. Lisa, my love. Lisa.

0: Is the other one cute? Cue it up. I don't have the time to play the whole song. That sounds like Roy Orbison almost. By the way, these are all Kincaid's concoctions from the Lucky Duck Media thing. Not Russell's. Russell's, you haven't heard Russell's yet. These are Kincaid's concoctions of the top five of the Dave of this week. It's amazing, you know, when you have all of this music that's in the world and there's hundreds and hundreds of hits and not everybody, but he's always in the top five.
1: Has he heard these yet?
0: Yeah, he's oblivious as Dave. You know, I hate to tell you this, but I don't think he knows how to listen to this show live on the internet. He's in New Hampton right now. And this is the yearly thing that Bob entertains his family. The cousins come out and so forth and so on. He well deserves it. He works very hard on the radio and stuff. But Bob, I can guarantee you he's listening. And he's got the whole family listening, even if they don't want to.
1: Oh, yeah.
0: They have to listen.
1: Everybody's up.
0: We woke him up at 4:45 so he could listen to yesterday's show that we play in the morning. Hey, listen to me. I'm talking about NASCAR. Yeah, well, Bob, we listened to yesterday. Well, we need you to listen again. Nobody's eating until you listen to me again. That's what Bob's doing out there. So let's go. Carry on with number three. We're going to play bits of it. I'll fade it down. We'll go to the next one. I still got to do. Forgive me for today, Chief, please. We may have to redo this show.
1: It's nice to be a guest on the Dave Fredette Show.
0: Carry on.
2: While riding the fast train to Hitsville, counting down America's biggest singles, there's just no stopping Dave Fredette and the Porchmen from their relentless assault of the pop charts. They're at it again, taking four of the five top spots this week.
0: Come on.
2: And they can do it all from reggae to rock, folk to funk. Their musical dexterity is divine. Now we're headed back to the Rat Pack, the Suave 60s, the New York City Lounge. Mm. Move over Frank, Dino, and Sammy.
0: Yeah.
2: It's Dave Fredette and the Porchmen. Up from number 13, snuggled safely at number 3, it's Swing On Over to Dave.
0: This is a hit.
3: The sun comes up on another fine day.
0: You can tell the difference between the ones I make and the ones you make.
3: And the neighbors all say, what's the plan?
0: What a groove. These guys, Bob has everybody in his bungalow that's dancing.
3: Smile and laugh.
0: Pouring martinis at 6 o'clock in the morning.
3: Swing on over the days. Leave your worries outside.
0: All right, let's go to the next
3: swing
0: one. That's a great hit, by the way. And these are available on WSMN.live. There is a page on there, All Things Dave.
1: Stop, really?
0: Okay, yes.
4: This is, here we go.
0: All Things Dave. All of the great pictures that we have found. There's a meet and greet at the Villages, right?
4: We have a song about the Villages. But
0: the summer retreat.
4: We have the Club Fredette.
0: Club Fredette, yep. Carry on. Let's go.
4: You ready?
0: Number two, yep.
2: Wally Smalley here. Wally. The pace car to America's top hits. Up next, Dave Fredette and the Porchmen pay tribute to all those brave and fearless accountants who put their lives on the line every day to make sure the numbers add up. It's often a thankless job, Fredette said about the making of this blockbuster. The world would be a much more dangerous place if not for the courageous men and women willing to roll up their sleeves and keep their pencils sharp.
0: Yeah, which
2: coming in at number two this week, all the way up from 27, the Porchmen turn up the heat with Super Treasurer Man.

0: He is a numbers guy. You've worked with him and have him too, right? County treasurer. Someone's having a lot of fun with this stuff. You know, I'm not going to say who, but we'll just take a look at the party and whistle. All right, what do we got for number two? Let's carry on here. Super treasury, man.
1: Are you ready for number one?
0: Yeah, let's go. Let's go to number one. I that's why this platinum record is hanging out there. I handed him this platinum record that I created for him. He has no idea why. I said, that was your song, Dave. It went number one for five sales. Five people listened to it. He didn't know what the... How are we doing? Go ahead.
2: Smalley here in the cockpit of America's greatest hits. We've cleared the runway. The wheels are up, and we're on a straight heading to this week's number one. Could it get any better than this? It's America's favorite season.
0: No.
2: And we have America's favorite band.
0: Yes.
2: The Boys of Summer, Dave Fredette, and the Porchmen grabbing hold of the good vibrations and never letting go.
0: That's it.
2: It's a perfect cure for the summertime blues, and it will have you walking on sunshine.
0: It's a hit.
2: So grab a seat around the pool, pull down your shades, blow out your flip-flops, pour yourself a long iced cold lemonade, sit back, and let the good times roll. It's America's favorite song. Dave's Golden Summer.
0: That's a good song, man. I put a lot of work into this one.

0: Listen, you can listen to that song at WSMN Live. That is your top five this week, by the way. That is a fantastic song. I hate to tell you, folks, if I want to ruin your day, if I play enough of this stuff, you'll be singing it all day and cussing me out. Who is this Dave? You'll be saying to yourself, why am I singing this song? It's hooky. It's the beach time. What are you so... Rachel, by the way, let me give Rachel a little... congratulations.
1: She may be reconsidering this career move after this half hour.
0: Well, you know, that chair there, you may become the next Dave, Rach.
2: Hey, I'm actually very excited to be here, and I don't scare easily. As you can see, I'm sitting right across from George.
0: Yeah, see, this is what I'm trying to tell you right here. She's been with me working like an animal, trying to learn as much as she can here for 4 days already.
3: She's come back 4 days in a row.
2: 4 days in a row.
3: Congratulations to you.
0: Would you like you. Would you, if Bob was here, he'd have you sign disclaimers and everything
3: yeah,
0: else.
3: But
0: what's the over and under on the Rach right now, you think?
1: Oh, I don't know.
0: How long you think she'd last?
2: Hey.
0: It's not easy working with me. It's got nothing to do with you. Believe me.
2: George, I think you've met your match.
0: Okay. We've heard that before.
3: Yeah.
0: Okay. That's okay. We appreciate it. And thank you so much. Learning as much as you do as quickly as you can.
2: My pleasure.
0: All things now with the fire, first and foremost. I mean, I hate it with the Comcast today and the weather reports today. Nothing ever gets canceled due to the actual weather. Things get canceled due to forecasting. Last week's show was not able to be played because of Comcast sending me a notice at 4 a.m. that the station would be off the air, and they said would be back on by the end of the workday. I'm not going to go off on a tangent on why these guys don't do this stuff overnight. That's another story. But the fact of the matter is when 9 o'clock came, the internet was back on. We could have done a lot, but we're off the air. So
3: just because my responsiveness to you has been called into question in the past on this show, when you texted me that morning at 5 a.m., how quick did I respond to you?
0: Oh, seconds. Well, you're the fire department.
3: Yeah.
0: Okay. Well, you're held to a high standard.
3: Yeah, but in the past, you've
0: noticed I haven't texted you since that day.
3: Yeah, that's all right.
0: Okay. Because I got scolded. I got scolded on the air to not text him. There's a fire department and a number 911 to call if you have an emergency.
3: Well,
0: George,
3: that was an emergency situation that prompted the conversation. Wow. Yes,
0: so that's why we weren't able to be on. So Chief would have been on last week, and he rearranged the schedule to be on this week.
3: Are the red lights actually programmed to the actual day that I usually come in, or
0: did I not say that yesterday?
2: You did,
0: Rachel. You have to. Let me turn off your mic. Go behind that door. There's a light switch. Turn the light switch on.
3: It's not a big deal. It's not like...
0: No, just let her go do that, please.
3: It's not a big deal.
0: It's not a big deal. Hey, are the lights working? When the chief says something, don't you usually like pop on it? Oh, yeah, I do. Turn that switch on. Thank you. See what I'm talking about? It's Dave's Gold. I'll sing that all day.
3: Nice job. Thank you, Rachel. Well done.
0: Now... If Congress has if the Senate has their way with the House, those lights will be blasting till 8:20 in the morning in the winter, because it'll be dark until then.
3: Oh,
1: permanent daylight savings time.
0: Yeah, yeah. I think it might pass the Senate. So, since we've talked to you, what has been happening with the Nashville Fire Department, Bud?
3: Well, a lot, a lot. We great coverage you guys provided for us. We had the celebration of life for retired Deputy Chief Glenn Telgen, who passed away from occupational cancer.
0: Most viewed live broadcast I've done to date, yep. And that was a really tough one to pull off. Folks, you've never seen so many firemen. I thought the last one was a lot. For some reason, this one was much more. They fit them all in that place, and trying to find a place to be able to do that without having somebody stand in front of you was challenging. And this year we tried to do something different that we didn't do at the last one, and that was to be able to stream it live on YouTube. Yep. So the family members that couldn't make it down from the Vermont area and such. Yep. And there was a point there was 90-something people watching that thing live. That is a huge thing for what I'm doing on National Public Television. And only had one hiccup, and that's, you're only in life, folks, you're only as good as your internet connection. That's the way life is today, and we had a little hiccup, and I had to start it over once it got rolling again. One of the best, and that is still playing now on National Public Television Channel 6.
3: No, he did a great job. We really appreciate it, and all the members did a great job honoring him and his family, so it was a great day.
0: There was something absent from that. You didn't speak.
3: Correct.
0: This is an assistant fire chief.
3: Deputy chief, yep.
0: Yeah, but this is the first time I've seen you not speak.
3: I know.
0: Was there a reasoning for that? I'm just asking.
3: Yeah, no, I was trying to let others...
0: well, you did a hell of a job on that.
3: ...play a different role. So he's a deputy chief in the city of Nashville. There's four deputy chiefs, so each one of them runs a shift. So you could call like the deputy chiefs of like his company, and one of them wanted to speak. So,
0: you know, I was going back in the archives, and I believe he came on the air in the station across the street with us.
3: Yeah.
0: And I was thinking about it.
3: Yep.
0: Now, what you don't know about Chief Steve Buxton is, because there's always a new listener on here, thanks to Dave, he's grown the show. I couldn't do this on my own 25 years. I need him for 5 months. Your dad was a fire chief.
3: Correct.
0: Was your grandfather in the fire department?
3: Yes.
0: How about his father?
3: Yes.
0: Four generations.
3: I'm the fifth generation, actually.
0: So what is it, in the blood or something? Or
3: there's something in there. My son's in there. The sixth generation is out there as well. My son is in the fire service, and my cousin is a firefighter down in Melrose, Mass. As well.
0: So your great great great grandfather might have been a firefighter that fought the big fire in Nashua.
3: Oh yeah,
0: which the pictures are in the wall at the fire department over here.
3: Yep,
0: which you can go see if you'd like to see them.
3: Yep,
0: in a day. Wow. That's pretty amazing.
3: Yeah, it's kind of cool.
0: I think so.
3: Yeah.
0: Wow. You know, that's the epitome of the nut fall that doesn't fall far from the tree, because first off, it isn't easy to become a chief. And you don't get a chief just because of your last name. So the work ethic. Now, do you have a son.
3: Correct.
0: So where is he, you said?
3: He actually works in the city of Nashua at this point.
0: Fire department?
3: Yeah.
0: Firefighter?
3: He's a lieutenant, yep.
0: I'm getting him on the air.
3: Good luck.
0: Does he know you're on?
3: Yeah.
0: Okay.
3: Yeah.
0: How are we doing with fire? Lately, when I've been on the radio, these fire trucks are up and down Nashua. Now, I know you guys get called off for it. You know, I was thinking this girl would be an ace dispatcher. But I don't want
3: you.
0: Hey, I don't know about that, buddy. I can do things other people can't. Now, I think we did do a live audition on here. See if I was
3: capable to become
0: a dispatcher for the police and fire, in which George is always about saving money, you know, and I could save them quite a bit of money. What's that? Dave's Golden Summer.
3: Yeah, it's my reading.
0: Hold on, hold on, hold on. What is this? Is this a prop?
3: No, it's...
0: He's got a book with him, folks. We have cameras in here if you want to see WSMN.live.
3: It's not...
0: Did I tell you were on TV today?
2: You did, yes.
0: Okay, so you just want to make cover.
2: Actually, you didn't, but I got you covered.
0: All right, well, you're on live on the web. Are you okay with that?
2: Absolutely.
0: Okay, the tough cookies if not. But anyway...
3: I don't read it. It's used for other purposes.
0: Do you want me to indulge on this right now,
3: no.
0: buddy? Well, you can't come into my studio, be on live me, and pull out a book. Give me that book!
3: No, there's no way you're looking at
0: it. What is that for? Did you bring that in here?
3: Yes. I sit on it.
0: Phil, something weird going on here, man. don't look, if you weren't the chief of the police, you could be the next for dead after this one. What is going on with that book, bro?
1: I don't know. Seems allowed to be.
0: Something not... What? You got to come on with this. You want me to forget it and go move on to five?
3: No. So it helps with... I got a thing going on with my hips, so it helps like...
1: Oh, so it could be any book?
3: Any book.
1: Okay.
3: This just happens to be the one I found that I use.
0: No, you know what? Maybe you should stop running for a little bit. Well, then there you go. Right. Just like me, you know. You go to the doctor. Doctor says, Georgie, you got lung cancer from smoking. Oh, really? Well, I'll quit. And the doctor says, why bother now?
3: Exactly.
0: So you keep running then.
3: Yep.
0: So this you brought in because you are in pain.
3: No, it makes it more comfortable to sit.
0: Then sit on it.
3: I'm actually taking a break from sitting.
0: Oh, okay. All right. Sorry for bringing that up, but you know.
3: It's all right. I know.
0: I'm pretty aware.
3: I should have been more discreet.
0: No, because Dave's Golden Summer, and I saw this book Summer, and I'm like, him and Kentata set me up for something. No. Okay, my bad.
1: What's interesting is that you would think something soft would be.
3: No, it actually, one side drops down, so they're trying to like.
0: You got sciatica?
1: So your hips are out of alignment.
3: Yes.
0: Dave can help with that.
3: Yeah. Oh,
0: Do we have some archives of Dave being a chiropractor?
3: Oh, I'm sure they're out there.
0: Which, by the way, I think, has anybody been on the show here when, we don't know if you were on that day, when Dave was sitting there and he got all excited because I think the chief was here. He says, hey, you know what I'd like? I would like to have a fireman's calendar.
3: Yes, I do remember that.
0: I said, what do you mean, Dave?
1: What do you mean, the ones where they're scantily clad?
0: Yes. Oh. Risque, which is something you and I have to work on.
1: You just gave me a whole lot of ideas.
0: Hey, listen.
3: You guys have way too many ideas and way too much time on
0: Listen. Hey, listen. He did not want
1: I got nothing else to do.
0: That's the thing. He's retired.
3: I know.
0: Listen, he didn't want the police department.
1: I ride my bike and I
0: it's all day. Songs. All day, all day. Listen, he didn't want anybody from the police. He didn't want a police department calendar. So if Chief is nice enough to maybe get me 12 guys that I could take a picture of, we can get him his calendar. Because Dave, after all, needs that. He does put up with a lot. I hope they get better, Chief. I don't know what
3: they will.
0: You might want to go down the end of down there by Renaissance Park there when they have goat yoga and chicken yoga and have them stand on your goats and stuff, you know, because they do. People say it works.
3: Yep. Oh, yeah.
0: Stop running might help for a little bit.
3: Yeah. I actually have taken a few days off from running. So.
0: Okay. Well, that's good.
3: Yeah.
0: So what'd you do? Tweak it?
3: Yeah, something. It happens from time to time. We'll be all right. We'll get through it.
0: Thank God you're not my golf partner.
3: Is that happening this year?
0: I'm not going to go into it again. I'm trying. Come on. I'm trying. I've tried. It's not for lack of effort on my part. I'll just put that out there. I think he's dodging me. Doesn't want to get beat, you know?
3: Okay.
0: And because every time I ask him, are you ready? Well, I got to do this. Well, I got to do that. I think his daughter just got married.
3: Yes.
0: That came up, and then the boys got college, and then there's baseball, and he's umpiring, and he's the chief of the police department, and blah, blah, blah, blah, blah, blah, blah, blah. He's ducking me.
3: So do we want to just move on to the spelling bee?
0: Phil, we should try to bring that back. That was a great fundraiser.
3: If we're going to do it, I would like some heads up so I can get our members practicing.
0: Okay. Let me think seriously about that again. Okay. So it's now the end of July, and the chief has not said, let's go. We're going to go golf because it's me against the chief. And now that I got a caddy, that can drive the car.
3: Maybe a fall event.
0: What bothers me about a lot of things, and Rach has been learned about this week, and you people are part of this as well, is that you go out, you hang out with your friends and whatever, and everybody has hundreds and hundreds of ideas, which 99% of the time never come to pass. You know, we should, but when you're with me, I'm going to make it happen. If I come up with something, I want to make it happen, and I'm going to dog you until it does. Because you are assuming that, that was just here. No, he opened his mouth about beating me this year, and I had put it away, and now I've come back to try. Okay, I'm ready. I told him, I'm ready. When do you want to go? Tell me the time and place. I got this. He's dodging me.
3: He's got a few things going on.
0: Don't tell me you want to do it.
3: Okay.
0: I joined the stupid senior league because of this.
3: Are you crushing it over there? I mean, how's it going?
0: I crushed it last week.
3: Yeah?
0: I did crush it last week. I want to quit. I don't ever want to play again after that because I was by myself. My partner's in Bermuda.
3: Who's your
0: golf
3: partner?
0: Golf partner's on a cruise ship to Bermuda. Bottas is on the beach. Fredette's on the beach. Where are we?
3: We're here
0: holding
3: working.
0: Down the fort again, right? Yeah. So he says, I can't play next week. I says, well, that's great. You and I have played so well together that our handicap or a quota is way high, which I'll never meet by myself, I told him. Do you understand?
3: Who's your partner, Rhodes?
0: No, I met a guy, Bob Boudreau. He just got signed to me. We work really well off each other. I never met the man in my life. So I go up against these two guys on Monday. I'm going to get my butt kicked. It's going to be one. Well, it turned out I happened to hit good golf shots today, and I beat the both of them by myself.
3: Really?
0: Yeah. That may never happen again. That's why I want to quit and say, that's it, I'm done. I want to go up on top. I don't want to go out. I don't want to be LeBron James.
3: I feel, yep.
0: who's going to embarrass himself next year if he goes and plays basketball. He's got to get out. That's another story.
3: How about beat the mayor?
0: That's happening this year.
3: Okay.
0: And there'll be more players this year than there were in previous years.
3: Yeah.
0: Thanks to Rachel, because she doesn't even know she'll be handling the standings.
3: Yep. I got two signed up.
0: I know. And the chief has both assistant police teams.
3: All right.
0: And we have a ringer. The one and only who I met yesterday. I probably haven't seen him in a year and a half. I could tell you stories about him all day. Another highly respected individual in the state of New Hampshire. Very humble guy. The man that, you know, knew Bottas before I knew Bottas, who owned a Milford card room back in 09 or 010 before this whole onslaught of casinos in this state, where Bob had his Bottas law on the poker felts at the tables in Milford. And then the gentleman went on to buy the Lucky Moose and the River. And then, as we say in the gambling world, hit jackpot when the Nash bought him out. Mr. James Rafferty. Do you know Jim?
3: I know of him, yes.
0: And Jim and I did a show at his river on Sunday mornings before football, during football, so called Breakfast with the Bookie. And we had a great time with that. And I met with him yesterday for the first time in a year and a half. He will be in Let's Beat the Mayor and NCAA football picks.
3: Nice.
0: Did you know that he has, when he sold that Nash and the state and everything, he cannot get involved in any gambling in the state for 10 years.
3: Really?
0: Yeah. I didn't know that, but he did. That's how powerful he is. Okay. Because we know it, right? He's a very humble guy, but I know he's trained. He was the only licensed guy to train dealers at the time in the state. He was executive director of the Gambling Association, now executive director of Responsible Gaming, and he must have trained. He was the only licensed guy to train Las Vegas card dealers.
3: Wow.
0: Just a powerful man. What a wonderful guy, but he knows his football. I said, you're going to lose this year. You know why? We're not picking point spreads. What are you going to do without point spreads? Oh, that's a whole other ball game. So we're going to have fun with that.
3: Yeah, that'll be good.
0: Anyway, I was talking about the other day because I've been in here a lot and there's been a lot of fire trucks up and down the road. But remember now, these guys go out for just about everything. Now, you have had some fires in the last 4 or 5 weeks. So just yes. One last night, right?
3: The other night, over here on Temple Street.
0: Temple Street.
3: Yeah,
0: right.
3: We've actually had two on Temple Street.
0: Yeah, I mean, you've had fires on Temple Street since 1920.
3: Yeah. There's actually a big one at one
0: point. How's Temple Street always staying up?
3: Yeah. We're that good. We save it.
0: You can rebuild it and burn it again.
3: Yep.
0: Oh, no. So how are we doing on the, infrastructure as far as firefighters go, move-ups, retirements? Good. What's happening?
3: So we had recruit school graduation, so they're all out there on the floor doing their thing, working their way through probation. I think we already have three openings that have occurred due to retirements.
0: How's your staff going as far as, firefighters?
3: Up, good.
0: You're up. Police have been up, too, a little bit.
3: Yep.
0: So,
3: yeah, it seems to be trending, but I got to be honest with you. The amount of effort we put into recruiting people at this point in time is unheard of.
0: More than you've ever done.
3: Like when you talk to former fire chiefs, like they can't even have an understanding of it at this point in time.
0: Well, they didn't have to because people were just coming in the door back then.
3: Correct.
0: You have to work now to get them.
3: Yep.
0: Well, seeing that the reputation is out there, that it's a great, great, great career. But let's face it, folks, and I know that, as we talked earlier with the chief and his father and his father and his father and maybe his father being part of the fire department.
1: What also struck to me is the standards now to be a firefighter must be higher than they were 20 years ago, right?
3: Yeah, they are.
0: Yeah, now you have to have tattoos
3: higher.
0: And you have to have...
1: No, but I mean, but all I'm saying is that would it have been easier 20 years ago to pass the requirements?
3: 20 years ago, I don't know about that, but 30 or 40 years ago, they would basically, you're walking by, hey, would you like a job? I mean, that's
0: hey, you know what? They still did the job.
1: But there are certain, you have to meet certain physical.
3: Yep, physical, educational.
1: Bars, right?
3: Yes.
1: Yeah,
3: you have to have a high school diploma or GED. You have to have certain certifications in firefighting, in EMS. And then you have to take a physical agility test. They call it the CPAT test. The state runs.

0: And it was a big controversy because he made all of the firefighters start running.
1: Yep. Yep.
0: And they didn't want to run.
1: That didn't go over big. Yeah. I mean, back then, everybody used to smoke. You know, they had big meals. They weren't into physical fitness. Now the job is very technical. They have to have a lot of education. The gear that they use now is much more stressful on their bodies. And coming to find out with PFAS and everything else has, you know, not been good for us. So we're dealing with all of that. So they, you know, now we do annual physicals, cancer screenings. There is a big emphasis within the organization for people to participate in the physical fitness program. It's all culture driven, really. I mean, you can mandate something just like that guy tried to do, mm-hmm. it's not going to go very well for you. But if you can create a culture where people are actually participating in that on their own voluntarily, I mean, that's where
0: you know what, though? It's, I've said it 1,000 times, and I'll continue to say it 1,000 more times. These guys are special people, though. So it doesn't matter. So you couldn't be a firefighter. Wouldn't make it. No. For that, he ain't going to make it.
2: Probably not.
0: Bob might be.
2: Bartis?
0: Yeah.
2: No, I don't think so.
0: No, I do. I do. And my question, my point about that is, Chief, do you interact with the, what do they call them when they want to become a firefighter? Are they cadets? Are they just, all right.
1: Well, when they're in the recruit academy, they're a cadet. When they're on the floor, once they get their assignment, they're a probationary firefighter.
0: All right, but my point is that when the guy or gal, whoever sits down in front of this person for the first time, okay, I can tell you now, you know, the rest we need to get taken care of, but you'll know when you meet a firefighter, a potential.
1: Yep.
0: It's in the blood. You can't just, they are different people, all right? Now we're going to train you, you know? And that's how I always felt about them, because they do something that most people don't, you know? We see it all the time on the highways with car wrecks, right? There's 4 or 5 cars pulled over with cell phones. One dude's running to the thing. You can't train somebody to do that. It's in them. And that's what these guys are. So because of the ancestry, firefighting, whatever we want to call it, embedded in your bloodline, did you wake up Sunday morning, you know, like 2 or 3, wake up the wife and kids and went, there's smoke in the air? I mean, do you have like the sixth sense? Like, you know how some people, if they get a knee, they can tell you it's going to rain 2 days later?
1: Yeah.
0: Did you wake up at 3 a.m. and go, yeah, Canadian.
1: Today's the day.
0: Canadian fire.
1: No.
0: Wait. Wait. Spruce.
1: No. Spruce.
0: You didn't?
1: No.
0: Because I just thought that it's like it's in the blood. I know.
1: Yep.
0: Right. The other day, and we've had this happen every year.
1: Oh, yeah.
0: This place was so yellow.
1: Oh, it was impressive.
0: That's what I called it, the jaundice day.
1: The first day it happened, remember they had, they were talking about some severe weather up north.
0: Yes.
1: There's all these warnings. So I'm like, this looks like the wildfires, not like severe weather.
0: Yeah, you know. See what I mean? You know.
1: And then, sure enough, that night on the news, they're talking about it. And I looked it up, and they have a lot of wildfires.
0: Sure do. Yeah. Yeah. And just the way the jet stream came down. Exactly. But I mean, those are the best days for those of us that are stargazers and whatnot and still look up instead of looking down. It's the only time you're really going to get a great place to see that glorious sun.
1: Yes.
0: What a just remarkable thing that is, folks. Yep. I mean, really. And then you just get the complete round silhouette of it, you know?
1: No, very cool.
0: Massive. Anyway, anything else you want to talk about this morning with the fire department?
1: Summer camp at National Community College going on right now. There's 24 kids up there participating. We're just giving them a look. We just talked about recruitment. So we're actually partnered with the college last year for the first time. This year is the second time we're doing it. We're just giving them a look at the fire service so they get hands-on. Hopefully, maybe find a spark in a couple of them that want to be future firefighters.
0: I love it.
1: So that's going on. That'll wrap up today. And then probably the end of the month, potentially, the new Engine 1 will be going in service up there at the Amherst Street Fire Station.
0: Scarlet Red?
1: Red 104. We've been over this.
0: He just talked to me like I was a firefighter that was doing the wrong thing. Did you see how he does that? Imagine how working for this guy.
1: We've been over this.
0: Yes, we may go over it again. Like I'm about ready to repeat something else.
1: Yep.
0: You know, like I got done.

0: telling you, when I get on a thing,
1: I know
0: it's
1: I
0: like
1: know.
0: A hound dog, man, with a bloodhound. Listen, with my new creation assistant today,
1: you scare me with that.
0: I can do things that nobody could ever do, and you know why? And you know why Phil is? Because we were brought up in the day and age where we had to use our imagination.
1: Yep.
0: And nobody's got a better one than me. No, but I am going to be back on my campaign to get the communities to paint up.
1: Yep.
0: What am I going to say?
1: The campaign's to personalize, paint the fire hydrants.
0: Like little people.
1: Yep.
0: That's right. And why do I want to do that? There's a reasoning, Phil. Because every year, these guys have to go out of their way or get on the air and say, could you please shovel out your fire hydrants for, you know, because it's a lot. How many?
1: Thousands.
0: Okay, thousands. But when a community paints a little fire hydrant and he looks like Dave, okay, you are going to go shovel that out, aren't you?
1: Are you writing all these ideas down?
0: He knows. This guy's got a sponge like you haven't believed. So listen to me. So if you get done shoveling your driveway, you know what the neighborhood says? We got to go shovel out Dave. We got to go shovel out Dave. This is another one of my brilliant ideas that the chief just does not want to embrace. He does not like these fire hydrants in the proper safety colors that I said. You won't ever have to shovel another fire hydrant. I bet my feet on it.
1: Well, I'd have to do one in my neighborhood, right?
0: No, the neighbors will.
1: Okay.
0: The neighbors will. Kids will. This is family stuff here.
1: Yeah, but I got to get out there first and show them.
0: Doesn't
1: how it's
0: anybody
1: done.
0: Understand what I've been trying to do for years and years? Because I am not the genius of these ideas. There was a guy called Lee Iacocca who was the genius of these ideas, not George Russell. But I understood where he was coming from, and I've embraced it for today's day and age. That guy made billions of dollars off of cars because of little stupid little things, the gremlin and. It's the same thing. You put that fire hydrant with a personality, they'll be running to shovel them out. Oh, geez, Dave's got snow on his head today. We got to get rid of it. All right. Anyway, did I miss anything this morning? Did I give you ample time? Because you didn't give me a hard time about, hey, look, I'm here. Can I talk? I did okay.
1: No, you did. You did all right. All right. I mean, I'm off for a couple of weeks behind, but we'll get back on track.
0: Bring your book with you. We got to hit the top of the hour.
2: Terrorism. The secretary issued his warning during the opening of a State Department ministerial meeting attended by roughly 65 foreign delegations, saying the threat hasn't been taken seriously enough.
3: Even today, the very idea that far-left terrorism could be a serious threat is treated as a right-wing fever dream. Or worse, as a dangerous fascist conspiracy.
2: Rubio declared violent far-left political terrorism can no longer be denied as a global counterterrorism priority. The Common Sense Act could pave the way for a redesigned nickel to enter into circulation. House lawmakers passed the legislation this week. It addresses three main aspects of U.S. currency, but it still needs to pass through the Senate and be signed into law before it can take effect. Vice President Vance indicated there are certain people within the Israeli government who hate the deal between the U.S. and Iran. Vance addressed the matter in a Wednesday appearance on the Joe Rogan Experience podcast and noted the administration sees exact evidence. Vance told Rogan he doesn't mind the Israeli government criticizing the deal, but what bothers him is when American leadership allows that influence to affect their judgment. From America's News Network, USA Radio News.
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5: 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The Boston Red Sox are back in action at Fenway Park today when they take on the Rays at Fenway Park in a day-night doubleheader. The Red Sox are 46-48 and have won 9 consecutive games entering the All-Star break. Jake Bennett will get the start for Boston. He is 4-3 with a 2.64 ERA. The World Cup is down to 2 matchups. The third-place game is played tomorrow in Florida when France meets England. And then the World Cup final in New Jersey on Sunday. Spain will battle with Argentina. The NASCAR Cup Series is back on the track on Sunday night in North Wilkesboro, North Carolina for the Window World 450. 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

0: Well, we screwed up again, hour two. It doesn't matter. It's the 7:17 because I usually have the log set. Rachel, you've already made a mess here this morning.
1: My apologies.
0: Because last week we had no internet, so the log was scheduled to play a replay, and I never switched it over to live. That's why we have the foolishness we have. George makes mistakes. I make a lot. So let that be known. Anyway, it's what the heck is today? The 17th. Let me stop the log. We got to do all this here now. Put this over here. Get the show started for hour number two. Turn on the audio for the TV. Here it is. And those of you watching on the stream, Dave's friends, which we'll give shout outs to, and we'll get this show started.
2: Ladies and gentlemen, Phil Kincaid.
0: Now, Phil, you must be chomping at the bit. I mean, you've been doing this with me for a long time, over a decade, okay? You've got many, many hours behind the microphone. And unfortunately, due to some scheduling, and I have great gratitude for the drive you take to come here. I do appreciate that. And we haven't been on the air for a little bit, so you're chomping at the bit, you know? It's something in your blood. I got to get back on, you know? So here we are.
3: Yeah.
0: And if the police aren't here, which they're supposed to be, you're going to have some lots of time here.
3: All right.
0: Now, Rachel, you haven't earned an intro yet.
1: No, I haven't.
0: No. But you're getting there.
1: I'm getting there, yes.
0: She knows what
1: patiently.
0: This, she knows what this is, though.
1: I sure do.
0: She knows what this is. Let's say hello this morning to all of those people that are waiting and been waiting because we were off here last week to hear Dave. And unfortunately,
3: Dave's not here.
0: Dave's at the beach.
3: Wasn't that a Cheech and Chong routine? Dave's not here. Remember?
0: Bob is also entertaining his cousins, which he does every year at this time. And hopefully he's able to because, you know, look, this guy has got to be, you know, good, great, great, great friend, great human being. There's no doubt about it. He's become a fantastic broadcaster, but he's also a wonderful landlord. You know, he's got properties. But, I mean, if you've ever had to rent something from somebody and try to get something done, it's kind of hard a lot of times. Bob, I don't. If you rent a piece of property for Bob and you call him at 2 in the morning, he's coming. I've known him more than a decade now, you know. He does. And one of his places had a problem with the sewer and drainage. So the family and everybody that has to drive over here, you know, got to go do their thing. Bob will not go until that gets fixed. He's like that. He's like that with everything. But anyway, that's why he's not here today, and he deserves some time off because, hey, NASCAR will be in New Hampshire at the end of the month. And
3: he's got a lot of studying up to do.
0: He's all ready to go. He already told me they got the camper, you know, him and Bianchi. They have the camper all
3: they
0: set.
3: They go together?
0: Dude, right before COVID, I think, if memory serves me correctly, they were two of the first humans in the United States to get it. And they're frugal. There is no doubt they're frugal, but when they were early on in their career of NASCAR and getting the show going, they would travel and go to Daytona and so forth, and they would stay in places you and I wouldn't even stay in together. Exactly. So one guy gets ill, you know the other guy's getting ill. One bed, one guy's on the floor, kitchenette, hot plate.
3: For NASCAR. Come on.
0: Hey, don't, you know what, though? It's no different than people that were worshiping the Grateful Dead.
3: Yeah, well, that's
0: it's a cult, right?
3: Yeah, right, exactly. Yeah.
0: So I was surprised at the end of July, usually, there's fanfare in the state of New Hampshire when NASCAR comes. It does do a great business for the businesses. And I'm like, what's going on? I don't see them. So I went and looked it up. They're not here till the end of August this year. So, and then I said, hey, Bob, what's going on? And it's like asking somebody, can I see the pictures of your grandkids? I shouldn't have done it. You know what I mean? Because here comes the text. Okay, Bob, thanks. I just, you know, we've got the bungalow, the campers are set up, satellite dishes, Johnny Anchors will be there, we're racing cars, we're ready to go. Anyway, we're proud that we do that, but that's why he's not here. So you and I have a lot to talk about.
3: Okay, go.
0: Besides the Dave crap,
3: where do you want to go? Sports?
0: Well, we could hit that, but I think I want to talk a little bit about the president last night.
3: Okay, let's do it.
0: This is where Phil and I go south. But you know what I really feel like doing on my mind right now?
3: Reflecting pool. Want to talk about the reflecting pool?
0: No, we're not. We're talking... Were you one of the ones down there that sliced it open?
3: Yeah, it was me.
0: You were one. Listen, Phil is a hippie. You have to realize that back in the 60s, you know, you aren't too far away from your youth, you know. And he was a flower guy, rebellious hippie. You were in the late 60s. Oh, yes, you were.
3: A little bit. Not too much.
0: But he did serve the country.
3: I was. Yes, I did.
0: Before we go any further, can I please just get this off my mind? Because I want to know where the cops are. And I'll call her live on the air and tell her. Hey, hello. Hello. Where's the police? Where's the police today? Police today. I make the biggest... I disabled auto spell check. Okay? Because it doesn't like...
3: Because it didn't understand anything you were typing. It couldn't even. It looked at what you, it couldn't even come up with a solution. It was like, oh, this guy's really can't spell.
0: It just underlines it and gives no suggestions.
3: I give up.
0: It doesn't even suggest it. So I am the worst speller when it comes to that because the fingers.
3: It comes up in Swahili.
0: You see the way these kids do it today, though? They're able to hold a phone and use their thumbs.
3: I don't know how they do that. I can't.
0: It's like spastic.
3: Because I always hit the wrong letter.
0: It's like spastic. Yeah, but look at the size of our thumbs.
3: Bro, I know.
0: So, you know. You
3: I can't
0: know,
3: do it.
0: Not me either. I have to go one finger and I still screw up.
3: Because see these people, they go, bop, bop, bop, bop.
0: The P is too far over.
3: Of course, here's another thing. They can't use a typewriter.
0: No. But they don't need to.
3: They can't touch type.
0: They don't need to.
3: Because they can touch tap.
0: They don't need to do that stuff. They don't need to do anything. And let me tell you something, folks. As much as I goof and people goof on me with the AI, the more people I introduce it to, the more people are using it.
3: That's fun.
0: Depends on what you want to use it for. Again, I will put out on the radio as a disclaimer, do not trust everything you get from it. It makes bogus mistakes, and a lot of them. And you must not treat it as gospel. If you want to do graphics and spreadsheets and this, that, yes.
3: No, but you know what I found it's very helpful traveling. So like, let's say next Monday we're going to go down to Boston, right? You spend the day in Boston because we can jump on the Amtrak, the Downeaster. We're an hour away from Boston, hour and a half away. I can walk to the train station from my house.
0: I love it when you travel because I travel vicariously through you.
3: Okay, so we decide what are we going to do? We're going to go down for the day. Let's go to the North End, right? So you go into AI and you say, walking tour of the North End. And in 2 seconds, it puts together a walking tour to go through the North End. Mm. I want to go on the water. It'll take you along. I want to take a boat trip. Boom. Here it is. And then it says, would you like me to suggest places to eat? And all of a sudden, you've got the whole day planned out for you. It's great. Mm-hmm. And we're going back to New York.
0: It did the same thing in New York. Yeah, it's again. It can be an assistant to you, the listener, on any personal thing you want. It can be your assistant for anything that you want to do. It can help out in a lot of ways. It will never replace human beings, though. It's not going to replace the firefighters. It's not going to replace my personality. It won't replace yours. It can just help you with things that you might have had to go extra mile to get to do it just in that those aspects. I know this, the youth is leaning on it as gospel for every single thing that they do, and for us guys that grew up having to communicate with another human and talk, that is very absent from it. And you can tell it if you need to go talk to the youth today about a thing. They don't know how to engage. The other pity is, which I've proven my point after talking about this for 20 years, is the youth's imaginations aren't anymore. It's already done for you. There is no more imagination. Done. It's gone. They don't play with toys and make up games with themselves or go out in the woods and shoot each other with BB guns. They don't do that stuff anymore. Okay? Because why? Because the games that they play today are all puzzles that have endings you have to figure out. They don't have to create their own games. Okay? This is a big... I'll be off the planet, but it can't be good. So now... all of this robotic stuff is now doing it for you.
3: Yeah, but you know, it's they create in a different way.
0: Tell me how they create.
3: Well, okay. For example, the stupid stuff we do with AI, you know, those stupid songs that we put together, stupid little pictures that we make. Well, that's creative in its own way. right?
0: It's a program software.
3: But my parents said the same thing to me, because people grew up without television, and we grew up in the television generation, and television was going to wipe out imagination, right? Oh, you spent too much time watching TV. Well, it didn't do that. You know, I mean, I've always said it's not better, it's not worse, it's just different. The world is a different place than it was 50 years ago. And it's a different, and it was different 50 years ago than it was 100 years ago. So, you know, people complain about radio. Well, radio, people are just going to sit around and listen to the radio. They're going to lose all their imagination. It didn't. It creates, you become creative in different ways. And so I'm not that kind of doom and gloom kind of. I don't.
0: You never have been.
3: I don't think that the new generation is, it's different than what we did.
0: I know that.
3: But that doesn't mean they're not creative.
0: Same thing. I know, because we went through the same thing, and our parents went through the same thing, and their parents went through the same thing. That when they were competent, their parents were like, oh, doom and gloom. I know.
3: But if you're creative, you're going to be creative with the tools that are there for you.
0: Right.
3: The tools are different today.
0: Yes, but it's almost the same thing. I've been using Photoshop for 15, 18 years.
3: Yeah.
0: What's the difference?
3: Right.
0: I've been using recording software.
3: Sure.
0: Oh, my goodness. I don't even know how long, right? Right. So now I have different tools. Right. Yeah, that's all.
3: So, all right. So let me tell you. Okay. So I do a lot of video stuff. All right. And so, but how did I get started in video? I got started in video when I was a senior in high school, and my senior English project was to make a movie. And I made it with Super 8. Super 8 film.
0: Mm-hmm.
3: And I sat, and when I edited my movie, I sat in my room and I had to splice it by hand. I had shot 15 rolls of film, and I had to go through in a hand editor, scroll and cut up little scenes, and then hang each scene on a with a clothesline, and then I picked out that's the scene I want, and I had to physically splice the whole movie together. I do that now, but I do it in photo, like Adobe Premiere, right? I do the same thing. I do videos when we travel. I come back, I've got all these stupid, and I break up all the little cuts. I put them together. I'm doing the same thing, but I'm doing it in a different way.
0: Mm.
3: I'm doing it in a much more
0: spell check. It won't even be able to help you.
3: Sophisticated way. Because, you know, and I've got those tools.
0: Yeah.
3: But it's there.
0: Yeah, you know? I know. Hey, look, I told you, it's a great addition to things that can help you. And if you are creative, don't forget, though, look, like I tell it, I argue with it. You know, I've had fights. You were laughing about it one day. Georgia, tell me a little bit more about this relationship you have. Well, let me tell you something. If you get in with it, you'll have the same ones. And you'll find out it's stupid. And I've called it stupid names. It's told me you don't have to use that language with me. That's what it's told me. You don't have to use that language. Oh, yes, I do, you dumb. No, I'm not going to say it on the radio.
3: But you've done it much more than
0: me. Give me the connector thing.
3: What about it?
0: Yeah, go ahead. Carry on.
3: You've done it much more than me, but I have noticed that now when I'm asking questions, AI, it starts asking me questions. Well, what do you want to do about this?
0: Yeah, well, that's why you have to, again, as you really got to be so detail and precise with your instructions to this thing, okay? And this is what I'm afraid of those that are using it. It goes rogue a lot. So if I am about ready to use it, before I even type in anything, I say, keep your responses brief. That's what I tell it. I don't need any suggestions, because it will always suggest. Like, you know, I'm trying to write up some cut sheets and things like this here. And every time I put all the wording in, because that's what I do. Now I just need you to put this in a format for me, which I've been doing on Microsoft Word forever. But let me save the step with it. And then it says, well, I would add this. I said, all right, go ahead, add it. So it gets it and adds. All right, let me tell you. Yeah, but that line right there, I would do this. I says, all right, well, go ahead. And it will never stop. And I said, well, what the blank is the matter with you? Why don't you just put it in? Every time you add something, I say, is this okay? Yes. Okay, let me make it so I can copy. But I would do this. It'll make you mad, man. It'll just drive you bananas. And I just delete. And I told it.
4: Don't forget, dummy, without you, without me, you're nothing.
0: I want to make sure I get that swinger in there. You know what I mean? I said, before you, there was me. Do you understand that? That's what I try to tell it. Stupid on so many. So listen. Oh, what's going on here? Phone's ringing. Simple. Good. Last night, the president spoke. I don't even know what to say. Let me just back up a little bit. The last couple of weeks here in downtown Nashua, the last 4 weeks, we've had some public meetings that I would say are distasteful and have become almost like people talking in a bar, you know, to the alderman. The public is seeming to be able to feel like they can talk to the alderman any way they want, using language that we don't normally use when we talk to two people and so forth and so on. And I blame Trump. Even though these people that are doing it may not be a Trump supporter and will participate in the No Kings. Osmosis wise, all right, because of his flamboyant way of talking to individuals and press and stuff, it is reverberated through the minds and brains of people that they can do the same thing. Now, there's nobody with the, has the gonads but me to speak up to Donald Trump and tell him to his face, you don't realize what you're doing. All right. You may be one of a kind. You may not be bought. You can just say what you want, whatever. But it is infecting individuals without you knowing it, that they are now able to stand up before a board of aldermen and call them effing C words in front of the aldermen with no recourse. That's your fault. Because if you go back and you've covered them and I've covered them, they didn't do this before with the aldermen. There's been disdain. There's been some challenges. They've had some, but they're never to the point right now where they're using vulgarity with personal attacks towards individuals on the board. And this is new to the aldermen. Do you know? I know I talked to the mayor about this last week. He says, yes, I've had some, because he was mayor here in the 88s and stuff. People have said, I said, not like this. And you guys don't know what to do about it. And you're not stopping it. They're scared to death to stop it. It's out of control. Last night he went on and the major networks refused to carry this press conference.
3: Yes, but the history is that both NBC and ABC, which did not cover it last night, have also did not cover speeches by Obama and other presidents in the past, because what they do now is they put them on their streaming platform.
0: That's right.
3: So it's there.
0: That's correct.
3: And so, you know, Trump goes after them because he wants to revoke their licenses because they made the decision not to run
0: his
3: speech.
0: Happen. It won't happen.
3: But that's the, you know, I think that what you, I think you're right. I agree with you. I think Trump has been contributing to that.
0: He doesn't know it, though.
3: But it's part of a broader, this has been happening for a while. And I think because a lot of this has to do with podcasts and some of the other cable media outlets that are out there that have contributed to this as well. I think it's part of a broader trend in our whole society where we have sort of given up manners.
0: It's bad.
3: We feel that we can do and say anything.
0: Yes. I blame Trump.
3: I'm
0: the guy that was, I'm the first person in this state to have interviewed him before he ran for president. And I love his middle finger, and I'll never say I don't. He has great flaws, and because of the fact that he does not have too much of a filter, they show fully. There are a lot of great things he has about him as well, but his flaws are outweighing that, and we are at a result in a time now because of this flamboyant personality. Other people think they can do it as well. That's all I'm trying to say here. No. And I'm witnessing it at my own city hall. And my next step and talk, of course, with it in the aldermen that come in, we're gracious to have a few of them on the radio right now. You need to do something about this. They don't know what to do. They don't know what to do, right? They're afraid they may infringe on somebody's rights or something. There is a decorum. But I'll tell you what, this is why I couldn't be an alderman. Is if you talk to me like that. I would tell government channel, turn that thing off right now, and I'll level them.
3: Well, there's a, you know, there's an argument that says this is a reason why a lot of people do not want to get into public service today.
0: It's a dangerous business.
3: Because, and it's also why, and I noticed this when we were at the Telegraph, and because part of this of social media, because people would stop, they're stopping to, won't talk to you anymore.

0: There's going to be somebody out there who's going to dump all over a teacher or an administrator. People do not want to speak. They don't want to put themselves out in the public eye anymore because there's going to be an avalanche of animosity coming to them on social media.
1: Because we're living in a world today, we're living in a gotcha world.
0: Yes.
1: I remember when, the great thing about what we've done, Phil, because you've been in the press forever as well, is we've watched this Frankenstein come to life. Because no one did a thing about it when it first started. So we're back in City Hall right now, re-going over where we're going to put the homeless encampments and so forth and so on. Had this thing got attacked 10 years ago, we wouldn't be where the place we are right now. I watched it evolve itself on downtown Main Street. But being contentious and speaking and talking to people and attacking them personally because you don't think that person's going to get off that chair and punch you in the mouth.
0: Well, I think a part of this is also the medium. On the internet, you're easily be able to post whatever you want without really any sort of consequences. And I'll give you an example. So back in 1995, when I was at Foster's, we started the first newspaper website in New Hampshire. It was dedicated to the coverage of the New Hampshire presidential primary in 1996. And one of the things that we did is remember the technology then was antiquated compared to where it is now. But we tried to create a group where we had Steve Merrill was the governor.
1: I remember.
0: We had Steve Merrill in
1: Stump.
0: We created
1: you and I called him back. That gets so, oh my goodness, so Stump Merrill.
0: We created what was a discussion group that had six or eight of leading politicians in the state. You had Steve Merrill was supposedly in it. Arnie Arneson. You remember? Arnie Arneson was in it.
1: She used to follow me. Her show was on after me.
0: Right. And Ed DuPont, who was the commissioner of labor at then, who was a state senator. He's from Rochester. So we had all of these people that were in it. And the notion was that they would go into this discussion group and talk intelligently about the issues of the day. Right. 2 weeks into it, Arnie Arneson goes in and mocks Steve Merrill's balding head. And then Ed DuPont jumps in and he attacks her.
1: Yes.
0: And all of a sudden, within a week, everybody's screaming at each other on this thing. And it devolved and we had to cut it off because there was no intelligent discussion. These were leaders of the state. And they were all yelling at each other because they were online. And they would never have done that in a public setting.
1: No. But as going along with the Trump inciting that, the most guilty party is congressional hearings. They are absolutely unacceptable to talk to other individuals the way they talk to them. You know, feel like, hey, listen, if they can do that, I can do that. There are people that have been elected to be officials talking to people who are experts in their field like they are scolded children with viciousness that George wants to say, do you talk to your kids like that by any chance or your loved ones? Because if you do, you get a problem. But this is protocol. We are used to watching it, right? Now, at least with Parliament, they can get pretty vicious too. But for some reason, in England, for some reason, their insults aren't as harsh as they are here in the United States of America. And I really believe that, maybe I'm not sure how it is now, but 30, 40 years ago, I believe that those that grew up there were much more highly educated than we are here. And the proof is in the way that they speak by using certain words to describe certain things and not having such this vagueness over one word for a thing which we've adopted here. Bastardize the English language. So when they fight, it's highly intelligent type of fight, but you also get to watch the video of them having pub drinks after.
0: Yeah.
1: We don't have that here. And, of course, becoming the bastard child of what took place and how they spoke over there. Remember, folks, look, and go take a – they're very polite. in the way they speak, are very polite towards individuals. You know, even if you're a tourist over there, it's politeness. I don't know where it, what happened here. I do see a little bit down south, no doubt about it. But when we're watching congressional hearings, which are broadcast all over the place right

0: It's outright vicious. I mean, vicious. So the average guy or gal, which we found out, Phil, and if you haven't found out yet, I'll teach you this morning, there are more dumb people out there than you think. They feel like they can go into the alderman chambers and tell one of the aldermen, you're an effing C word right there without any recourse. It's got to stop. It has got to stop. Someone needs to say, that's it. There will not be any more type of this talking here. You can be upset and stuff. It's got to stop, but no one's doing it. So the first time this took place, to the point where I said you crossed the line, was about 2 years ago. But now it's to the point now where the last week's meeting was even worse than that. Now, what are you expecting for the next one, folks? What are you expecting for the next one? Even going
1: to
0: be worse.
1: Okay. Do you think that there is an apprehension to confront these people?
0: Yes.
1: So if I say anything, then maybe this will escalate into something worse.
0: Nope. Just no, not that. Just no, not that. Just, one.
1: No.
0: Not that.
1: Yeah.
0: The lawsuit. This city does nothing. Folks, let me teach you something. They do nothing without asking themselves first, are we going to get sued on this? It's CYA. Everything they do. Don't be fooled. Whatever idea you bring to them about a thing and this, and George has brought them 1,000 different ideas on how to make the city vibrant. They don't listen to George's idea. They say, can we get sued by this? That's what they say first. That's it, because they've been sued so many times. So they are afraid for retaliation from that standpoint. That's what they're afraid of. They are not afraid of somebody coming over, because as we've seen, it doesn't get to that point, because guess what the aldermen do? They sit there like punching bags. Oh, you're lucky I'm not in there. One of these aldermen has got to stand up and say, no more.
1: Is there a police officer there?
0: No. But there's a great prediction. There may be soon. There may be soon. And that we're done. We're absolutely done. So we're on the verge of it, and last week's meeting was bad. Now, you can go to the Public and Education Channel in Nashua. They film everything. It's there. You can watch it for yourself, and you'll tell me. You know, I know that word, and I hate buzzwords that somehow take on a life of their own. I hate the word cringe, but I know what it means. And if you're not getting upset when you watch this, regardless if the person is right or wrong, then there's something wrong with you. Then you've become part of it, you know? I have gone and had to film several of these No Kings events. Some of those people's language is nasty. It is nasty. And no one's stopping it. Now, we're talking about elected officials. They're not going to get everything right, folks. What happened to compassion, man? It's gone. There is no more compassion, you know, towards another individual. Or respect. Or the old thing your parents told you, you get more things with vinegar. No, that's my saying. It's honey than you do with vinegar. It's gone. They abused these people last week. At what point do you say it's not just public comment? What you're flinging at me is verbal abuse. That's what you're doing. No one's saying anything, because Steve Bolton, the attorney, is sitting behind the curtain, probably. The mayor says no, because I told him that last week. He says, no, that's not what's happening. And I've confronted the mayor then on, what do you do about this, man? You're getting verbally smacked in that place. It's almost like with hands up, like, what are we going to do?
1: Is it the same people every week?
0: No. Yes, there is a handful.
1: I was just saying, usually, yeah. You know, in my experience, when I was there, was always this.
0: Well, let me teach you broadcast.
1: Little cadre of people who were the naysayers.
0: Let me tell you. Let me give you a little bit of broadcasting advice for those of you that want to do podcasts or get in front and use your voice. Let me tell you the first and foremost thing: if you don't call out a name for somebody you're talking about, keep your effing mouth shut. You are a coward. Well, I know a guy that what's his name? It's like every time Dave does that with me, I'm not calling him a coward. I'm saying he does it because he's been trained as a political figure to do it. Hey, you know, I wanted to talk about, no, forget it, he'll say. And then I'm on it. Hey, Dave, come on, spit it out. He will not. I won't. No, I'm not going to say. Anyway, Lori, I'm the guy that I'll call you right out. But you can call me right out and call my radio show anytime you want. We'll debate it if you'd like to. Lori Aratolano is the name of the one who uses the most vicious language, and she has sued the city at least 12 or 13 times. I've had her on the program, and she's not shy about it. But people watch her do what she does and gets away with it, so why can't I?
1: Sure.
0: That's where it's coming from. So if you're going to do something and you're going to call somebody out, have the guts to call the person's name out, or don't bring up the story at all. All right, because it doesn't make you look any better by bringing up a story and leave curiosity and something hanging. If you're gonna rat them, or don't do it at all. That's why we had the Rat Me Out Thursday show. The House reps that didn't vote, I put their names on the radio. We've called them live on the phone while they're driving. You know, then don't do it. That's the difference between me and everybody else. But I'm not viciously attacking anybody here. We need to ask you what your motive is by doing this. And that's what I did last time she was in here. I said, Lori, why do you talk like this to them? Well, because that's what they are. You can find a better way to do that, maybe. Is it, or no? Do you know, see, a girl, a person like Lori and a person like Trump, and there are many others, I'm going to use them because we've got one national, powerful man, really, you like him or not, and then you've got one here in a downtown Nashua, which is, you know, contrast to that. Both of you are influencing people, you don't even realize it. I can comment on this because I did morning drive for years and years, and I can be as far out as anybody. And as vicious as you'll ever get. George always remembered one thing. I might have a kid in a car. So if you look into all my archives, folks, 20-something years, more than that, you won't hear it. Very seldom is there sexual innuendo on my show. And I could go all day. I don't. Because there might be a kid in the car. Now, who am I? I'm nobody. But I also know that I may influence somebody, and I don't want that. Now, can a guy like Trump, who's like, up here, and Lori, you're getting a lot of TV time. Don't you think that you're influencing them? Don't you care? No, they don't, Phil. They don't care. On me right now, it's my stage, it's my right, and blah, blah, blah on you. Well, that's good if we're going to maybe get your point listened to. But do you realize when you do that, nobody's listening to your point? That might be some legit, all they hear is that vicious, filthy, rotten mouth, and everybody's watching it on TV, which means that I don't like Ward 7 aldermen. I'm using an example. I think they're, you know, this, F and that. I'm going to tell them that. And they go to the chambers and they tell them that. And it's like, what are we doing, folks?
1: You know what else I think it is? I think that what's evolved in this country is a sense of victimization. So many people now feel that they are being victimized. And they strike out at being victimized, and that's what these people are doing at this alderman's meeting. They feel for somehow the city has wronged them, and they are victims. And the way to strike out and get back, because they're so angry, is to voice it in this inappropriate way. Mm-hmm. You know, and I think that's one of the biggest changes that I see in this country is that when we grew up, we didn't look for people to blame for things that didn't go right.
0: Nope.
1: We accepted it. We moved on. And if you want to talk about Trump, there's the epitome of it. That's what last night was all about. Here is a guy who, he was reelected as president by what he claims a huge landslide. So this corrupt election system reelected him. Not only that, he talks about how he's always been victimized. He's victimized by everything. How much money has he earned since he's been president this second term? He's enriched himself by over $1 billion, and yet he's a victim. He's not a victim. And so many people now take this notion that we're being victimized by all of these immigrants that are in this country. That's the reason that I can't get a job. That's the reason I can't find a place to live. It's because of all of these immigrants. When the evidence shows that's not the case at all. Mm-hmm. But because something is wrong, because we don't feel that we're being respected enough or we haven't reached our goals, then we've got to find someone else to blame. You and I, George, we wouldn't do that. We'd say, what do I need to do a better job? And you would look to yourself, not try to blame someone else.
0: Culture difference.
1: Exactly. And I think that's another thing that's happened. Now, you pair that with the fact that all decorum is gone.
0: Yeah.
1: And you put those two things together, and it's a toxic mix.
0: Yeah. And unfortunately, I'm going to watch this get worse and worse because I can't fix it, because we're coming into the day and age where this is run of the mill. This is the right. new.
1: And look, it's true on both sides of the political. It's true on the far left, and it's true on the far right.
0: Amen. Yeah, I know. And unfortunately, I've been saying for the last 5 years is that that ship has sailed.
2: Yeah.
0: Okay, there's so many things that the ship has sailed. It's not coming back. I'm not going to fix this. But you can dial it in, you know, a little bit more. Because the way and the other thing is that if you don't know already, anger is through the roof. You know, and this all started because of COVID to the point where it's boiled over. Okay. Let's just take a listen to a little bit of the clip last night. Okay. We'll take a little bit of the clip last night from Trump last night.
3: In a rare move, NBC and ABC Fake News have both said that they would not cover this speech. They knew what.
0: One of these days, Phil, you and I will do a show on our own. We're going to do something like this here. And I'm going to stop every time I'm going to tell you right there. Right there. Doesn't need to be said.
1: It's not a rare move.
0: It's too. I can't stop this train, brother. You know, there are people. I hate to say this. It's the same thing with Prince, Michael Jackson, Michael Jordan, Tiger Woods, Donald Trump, Elvis Presley. No one is going to tell them nothing. For the majority of these people's lives, except for Trump, they're very lonely people. They don't trust you worth a dime because the only reason why you want to be with them is because of this. Now, you will never come into their world and challenge them on a thing. Yes, Mike, you got it. Whatever it might be, they would never dare. Almost like a caddy telling a golfer, don't use that. Okay, this is what I'm trying to set up. No one is telling this guy. Don't do that, man. They won't do it. So he carries on.
3: It's about because of the fact that they don't like the topic, because they know how corrupt our system is and they don't want to reveal it. They and others in the media are part of a plot. They want to continue this fraud for whatever reason. They want to keep it going. They want to protect the radical left. They can't have a great country. And that's true. You can't have a great country without free and fair elections.
0: I pause that right there as well. Even a broken clock is right twice a day. We've understood that. George knows better than anybody how corrupt the system is when it comes to broadcasting. And I understand money has power and money makes things go. There's nothing that's going to be put on a television station at that magnitude without the okay of a program director and an owner. I went through it myself one time in my career with Monahan. Once. You know? And it happens in that business, in that world. All right, it's as simple as that. Now, if these networks have decided to do that, I haven't seen their retweet back, and they don't think as quickly as I do. I would have retweeted them back and said, you buffon. We put it on social media because we get more views streaming than we do online. Right. How do you on right. TV? How do you like that? Now he's put in his place because guess what, folks? That's the platform today. This is where everybody goes. There isn't as many people watching your network TV as there is online. We learned that 15 years ago when I was one of the first to do the strategy room with the hosts on Fox News. With that guy that paid all that money to get rid of his accent there, Sean Hannity. Okay, was on the strategy room with him when he was doing the news and then he'd come over and they start this new online thing. Yes, I watched it. I sat next to them women that would knock you out. You don't even know where you're sitting. I was sitting next to them going, what am I doing in here? I told the lady, hey, listen, my hair's better than yours, by the way.
1: But Fox streamed it, didn't they?
0: I don't know. I'm trying to make
1: CBS,
0: a point that this
1: CBS
0: is...
1: CBS streamed it.
0: That's my point.
1: Newsmax.
0: It is more popular today than you are with your networks, folks. That's the rebuttal you would have had on it. They don't think quick like me. They ignore and go on. Carry on. My point, look, this whole thing is that Phil and I used to have great political discussions on the air. We get away from it because we have fun with Dave, and I want to make sure everybody gets their time on the radio. But we've been watching this evolve for 10, 15 years here. But today, on the 17th of July, and what just took place last week at the chamber here, Alderman Chambers, we're at a fever pitch right now that someone needs to break this, you know, or maybe you're right. There may have to be a police. Who wants a police presence in a public hearing? you know what? You're so close to being right because they won't rebuttal with their mouth telling them, don't talk to me like that. But the police presence may just in itself calm this down. By the way, it looks.
1: Well, you know, there's another issue that's related to Trump, and that is that you can lie about anything. And even in the face of what's truthful, you just deny it.
0: Anybody can
1: and say it again and again and again.
0: Until you believe it. Right. That's we were taught that when we were kids.
1: Because Donald Trump, after the 2020 election, personally paid for two private investigations of the election. And twice, experts that he hired came back and told him it was a free and fair election, that there was absolutely no evidence that there were enough fraudulent votes cast that would have changed the outcome. He did one study. He didn't like it. He commissioned a second study. Both of them concluded that his position was wrong. What does he do? He continues to come out and say that the election was stolen.
0: Okay, this was one of the biggest things.
1: No evidence of that.
0: This is one of the biggest things that came out of last night. And I witnessed it myself, of course. He did not mention once that he lost the election because it was stolen last night. And I think that was put there for a reason. What he wanted to expose is the corruptness of maybe people. Look, Phil, you and I fought about this in 2017 because I was a part of it. I witnessed it, and I wanted to be the proof of illegal voting. In our own state, it happens all the time. And that's what was being exposed. And my point is this. When I moved many, many years ago, I put in a magic marker on the back of my license like you're supposed to. I don't even know if it does anymore. Your new address. So I used a Sharpie. My thumb must have hit the Sharpie before it dried and it smudged. So when I went to vote, they said, we can't read your thing. We're going to make you sign the affidavit.
1: Right.
0: You can vote today. All right. Well, I did. And about 6 weeks later, after the whole thing was done, I got a letter from the AG's office to confirm my address. You think I responded to that? No, I didn't. Like thousands of others didn't. So my vote shouldn't have counted. That's what I was trying to bring in about the point, but it did anyway. To me, regardless of who you are, that's fraud. So there is fraud. Let's face it. It happens in our own state. It did. No one verified my address.
1: You did not vote fraudulently. You were entitled.
0: The process was fraud.
1: You were entitled.
0: The process was fraudulent.
1: But
0: my vote shouldn't count unless my address was verified, correct? Don't you dance on the ice.
1: What I would say to you is that if you took a look at the number of affidavit votes, the people who were actually had to sign affidavits like yourself, the number of those votes were not significant enough to have changed the outcome of the election.
0: Hello? Hello? So, who gives an F if it was one? It's the principle.
1: So what are you saying that

0: the AG's telling me I got 6 months to respond. Come on. It's a joke. We don't believe in the system, Phil.
1: So, okay, so you are saying that our election systems are fraudulent.
0: Yeah.
1: And they can't. You cannot trust any result that you that.
0: Yes, the ones that go to the damn ballot box that have licenses that have been confirmed according to the state law, then yes. Now, if you've got a fraudulent license and it's fraud, those are, you know what? That's going to happen, right? People are still trying to make fake $100 bills. We still can put out product, except for petroleum, that has a fault in it. All right. So, yes, there's going to be some, but it isn't going to be astronomical. And your point is, because you're still a lefty from the 60s, it's not enough to influence the vote. You're right. It isn't. It's the principle. Then let everybody vote and don't do it. Don't do it. Are you alive? Do you breathe? Are you over 18? Well, maybe. Maybe not. Doesn't matter. Go vote. Then get rid of it all. Then get rid of it all.
1: All I'm saying is that if you can't prove fraud, you can't prove fraud.
0: But you don't golf. If more people golf, they'd learn life, because you have to play against yourself and you can cheat. All right. So if you hit the ball and it rolls up and there's a tree, well, who's going to see you kick that ball away from the tree? Nobody. That's a penalty. I don't kick the ball. Do you see what I'm saying? I don't kick the ball. I'm going to hit it. Right. I'm going to break my wrist. I don't care. So you have those type of people, and you have people like you. It's only one. No, it's the principle.
1: All right. Do you see Trump arguing that the 2026 election was fraudulent? I mean,
0: no.
1: The 2024 election was fraudulent? No, because he won.
0: Right. Because why? He's a megalomaniac. Hello. If anybody knows what that is.
1: Yeah,
0: if you look at the definition of that. Right. Unfortunately for this poor guy, every president of the United States and every human being in the world, especially me, has flaws beyond. But you know, when I'm on the radio, I'm not showing you those flaws.
1: Oh, yes, you are. I'm looking at him right now.
0: I'm in worse trouble than I thought.
1: I've been writing them down.
0: Yeah, and at my eulogy, the flaws of George Russell. He was the first flaws. He didn't think he had any on the radio.
1: Wait, you hear the next song.
0: But if you take a look at a guy like Barack Obama and every other one, man, they did, you know, the main thing of a president, which always should have been, and it's the same thing in every other place, they're protecting the... We want you to see this image of this thing. Yeah. Okay, well, this guy's got none. He don't care. And that's what you're watching, and we can't stand it. I can't stand it either. And no one's going to stand up to the guy and tell him no. He's a very powerful man. Ridiculously powerful. And everybody has good and bad points about them, folks. It's as simple as that. You know, when he dies, you may see the biggest outpouring of people to go there. Because after all, just like me, I'll be more popular dead than alive. You'll be taking my archives. I'll be like Jimi Hendrix if you're still here and I die, right? You'll be taking my archive things, making bootlegs of me, selling me at fairs and carnivals.
1: I think it'll be exactly the opposite. I think now once he's gone, they'll say, thank God. He can't intimidate anybody.
0: Well, we already
1: anymore.
0: Know that, because they've been trying to kill him. And the odds are out that he still may not make it. Believe me, they want him dead. Believe me,
1: who's they?
0: Those that don't like him. See, I can't put a name on that person, but there's a powerful organization that wants him dead. Just like, listen, if they kill John F. Kennedy, Trump's already a dead man. Let's face it. They can't get to him yet. They will. They'll try. And what happens with life, just like the World Trade Center and just like COVID, we become complacent. And that one opportunity... I'm not saying it's going to happen. I am telling you, they're hunting him. Do you think Iran wants that guy dead? There's people all over this country that want him dead.
1: Well, I think there's people all over the world.
0: And you and I are having fun on the radio, and they're in some place right now coming up with schemes on how they can do so. You know, I don't like it. And I don't like any. You hear me? I'm getting.

0: upset about people using filthy language towards another human being in a public thing. I don't want that wished on anybody.
1: Well, I would.
0: There are still families involved.
2: And I would suggest there were probably people out there who wanted to kill Obama.
0: Yeah.
2: You know?
0: No doubt. For different reasons.
2: Yes. Very different reasons.
0: I've always told you already, I've interviewed quite a few people from George Bush down, Hillary Clinton. I've done a lot of them. The one guy I always want to interview was him.
2: Who?
0: Barack Obama. And I couldn't get to him.
2: We did interview him at Foster's. He was an amazing guy.
0: I don't want to talk to him about politics. I want to talk to him about sports.
2: Well, I know. But what I'm saying is that he was... one thing I was fortunate in being in New Hampshire is that the opportunity to interview all of the candidates for president since night eight.
0: Yeah. What's the word? What's that word? Suave.
2: He was suave.
0: He's suave. He is.
2: He was when Barack Obama came to the newspaper, when he walked in the door, we have an interview room. He didn't go to the interview room. He started walking through the entire newspaper, and he went to every single department in the newspaper, stopped and talked to every single person in the building, and shook their hand, and made eye contact with them, and asked about them.
0: Those were the early days. As I just tried to show you, those that run like the city, I say it 1,000 times, and we're going to get into it at the end of this year. And I want you to be a part of it like you were last year when we have a mayoral run here in Nashville, which is going to be coming up. People will be wanting to do this and that. And I've told them straight to their face, I don't care what ideas you get. You're going to go over to that place. There'll be 5 lawyers taking in the back room and saying, this is what you're going to do. And that's how it works. The early days. Remember, I did that live Obama inauguration with the rat. I was there for 4 days straight. I thought it was Woodstock, okay? I swear to you it was. And then a few days after that, Barack Obama would jump into the press pool with a pair of jeans on, sneakers, and smoke a cigarette. How quickly did they extinguish that? They told him, first off, you ain't never going in there again. You will never show the public that you're smoking a cigarette again, and you will wear a suit. And immediately that took place. That's my point. We need to make you not what you think you are. Because you witnessed Barack Obama as the dude he was. When he became president, that's not how we're going to work. Well, guess what? None of that's taking place with this guy down there. That's the difference. And no one's...
2: In the second term, yes.
0: And no, right. They tried in the first term, but he started... That's when it bucking. That's when it was started bucking.
2: I think the first term they did rein him in, and now he is...
0: It's a free-for-all.
2: He's off the leash.
0: The things he says right now, though, aren't going to pertain to him because he's not going to be elected president again. What's he trying to do? You know? And I don't even... You and I will have plenty of discussions on that, on who's Republican and Democrat's going to put up there next time, but he's in a swan song. Yeah. Phil, I always love talking politics with you. I didn't get to baseball or football or nothing because of the fact that, I wanted to talk just real briefly about the NHL expanding their season to 84 games now instead of 82, so which makes the rivalries more even than it was before. Not many people play just hockey. Phil, if you live closer, I told you already, we do the 6 to 9 again, but it always happens that you're not because there's thousands of things that we could get to. Anyway, is she still alive?
2: Yeah,
3: I'm still here.
0: Okay. Thank you.
3: It's definitely very interesting.
0: Rachel becomes a listener.
3: To see the debate live, I love it. There's a lot of passion here.
0: That's what Bob does. Bob is the same way. Hey, I just watch it. All right. Didn't record that. All right. Phil, have a great week. Now, what's the schedule? Because you're the traveling man. What's happening?
2: I'll be around until the end of August, and then we're going to Hong Kong, Cambodia, Thailand, Malaysia, Singapore.
0: Wow. Can I put LoJack on you?
2: Yeah, I'll call in.
0: We always say that. 10 years, he never does. But, we could try to do something this year because of all of the way the software's changed that I can put up on the website a little map that tracks Phil.
2: Yeah, we could do
0: that. It doesn't, sure. No audio, but people do that today.
2: Yeah.
0: Like I interviewed a couple of people that have actually done the Appalachian Trail.
2: Oh yeah,
0: from Georgia to here, and then from here down.
2: Isn't there like some 90-year-old
0: There's a kid,
2: guy?
0: Craig Mann's there. This guy's done it 8 times already. I interviewed him when he first did it, when he was in New Hampshire. But my point is, he has followers that watch him. But for his followers, he has a unit on him so they can just watch him. So why can't we do something like that with you? You don't want to be in the brothels sewing. we blow up the map. Phil's in that same brothel again.
2: Me and Dave.
0: Well, but we already know if it says, hey, can't identify where unit is right now. And then all of a sudden you end up back at the house. I'm like, okay. Anyway, we'll talk about that. Rachel, thank you for putting up with this. We hope that you have longevity in this radio career and that it continues to excite you.
3: Thank you. It's been great.
0: Top of the hour. Have a great weekend.
1: Hospitalized since June and has not cast a vote in over a month. Texas is dealing with life-threatening flash flooding in the Hill Country and Big Bend regions. Ryan Chandler reports it has led Governor Greg Abbott to declare a state of emergency across 59 counties.
4: Texans slam with even more rain. Intense downpours fueling paralyzing flood emergencies. Parts of the state soaked by more than a foot of rain in just 36 hours.
1: The National Guard and other state resources are activated as forecasters warn of dangerous flooding. From America's News Network, USA Radio News.
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7: It has been since the fall of 1996 since the NASCAR Cup Series last had a points race at the North Wilkesboro Speedway. The track has held the NASCAR All-Star Race the last 3 seasons, but will hold the Window World 450 this Sunday, the first championship event in 3 decades. Roush Fenway Keselowski Racing driver Chris Buescher is glad the track is back in the capacity it was once in.
12: It's going to be a fun night race, long race as well, right? So a lot of cool things coming there. 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
7: The race weekend will also include the NASCAR Craftsman Truck Series tomorrow. I'm Kyle Rickey. 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
21: This is WSMN's Life for Today for July 17th. Happening on this day in 1941, Joe DiMaggio's 56-game hitting streak ends. And in 1955, Disneyland opens. Born on this day in 1889, Perry Mason creator Earl Stanley Gardner. And in 1899, James Cagney. Dying on this day in 1961, Ty Cobb at 74. And in 2009, Walter Cronkite. He was 92.
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21: And finally, on this day in 1982, You Don't Want Me by Human League begins its third and final week at number one. And that's WSMN's Life for Today for July 17th. I'm Phil Kinney.

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2: So sit back, relax, and enjoy the next hour as Susan and Jim talk Nashua. And now your hosts, Susan and Jim.
3: Good morning, Nashua. It is a gorgeous day. Humidity is down. It's not going to be too hot, but it will be warm and sunny and just what we need. And good morning, Jim.
4: Good morning. Amazingly so. We were finally getting into the weather that we were supposed to have last month, but we're having it now.
3: It gets here eventually.
4: That's right.
3: For those of you who may not heard, Jim was recently appointed as Ward 1 Alderman to fill out the term of the prior Alderman who resigned, and we're all very excited to find out what's going to happen with that. So congratulations.
4: Thank you. Thank you very much.
3: This Monday is Memorial Day. And when I was a child, you know, it was a day off from school or whatever. As an adult, it's a time for us to honor the people who have served in the military, who have sacrificed their lives or may still be living with us as veterans, but mostly to honor those who are not with us any longer, but who gave their all, literally, to serve the country, to make a commitment to the ideals on which this country is based. And so it's fitting that we are honoring them. And I just want to mention that Monday's annual Memorial Day parade will take place this Monday. There are cemetery ceremonies beginning at 8 at St. Stanislaus, the Lithuanian Cemetery, St. Francis Cemetery, and Edgewood Cemetery. The parade itself will kick off from Holman Stadium at 10:30. We'll move down Amherst Street to Main Street, and down Main to Lake Avenue. Veterans organizations and all of us are invited to come out and watch the parade, honor your veterans for their service to our country, and wave a flag if you have one. The fundamental right on which this country is based is the right to make decisions about our own future. We formed around the notion of no taxation without representation, but basically no rules should be imposed upon us by a government that is not here and that does not take the wishes of the people who are here into consideration. The most fundamental right for that, of course, is the vote. It has been fought for long and hard to include more people, to include people of color, to include women. And right now, those rights are being challenged by federal and some state laws as well. So we are speaking today with Kaylee Estradio, who is the Communications and Development Coordinator at Open Democracy, where she helps amplify pro-democracy and voter engagement efforts across New Hampshire. She's from Billerica, Massachusetts, holds a master's degree in political science and a bachelor's degree in political science and communication from the University of New Hampshire. She serves as a board member for the League of Women Voters in New Hampshire, as well as a board member and treasurer of New Hampshire Peace Action and the New Hampshire Peace Action Education Fund. Outside of work, she enjoys taking a break from the chaos of politics by keeping up with the chaos of reality TV. So from chaos to chaos. Welcome, Kaylee.
5: Thank you so much for having me, Susan.
3: It's a real pleasure to have you here. Let's just start by saying, how did you get involved with Open Democracy? And what is Open Democracy?
5: Yeah, great question. So I didn't really know much about Open Democracy when I sent in that application on Handshake. And little did I know that it was pretty much going to change my life when I started doing, I started as a fellow or an intern, whatever you like to call it. But I started in January of last year. So January 2025, while I was finishing up getting my master's in political science at UNH. I had applied for it in the summer before, so a little bit way out in advance, actually. And when I actually started working in January, my boss, Olivia Zink, said that I would be testifying in front of the House and Senate election law committees, which my first question was, what does that mean and what does that entail? And then my second question was, oh my gosh, this sounds terrifying. But it ended up being such a great and enlightening experience, just being in the state house, being in those committee rooms and seeing how the laws that govern the people of New Hampshire are made, you know, seeing how the sausage gets made is really eye opening. I also feel like it was a great, you know, confidence boosting opportunity for me as well to just get up there and testify and know that my voice has power and that it's worth being heard. And yeah, Open Democracy, we're a nonpartisan nonprofit organization. We were founded in 1997 by Doris Granny D. Haddock, who I'm sure a lot of you listening know and love. She walked across the country at the age of 90 to champion campaign finance reform. And we still have our annual Granny D walks every year to honor her. Quick shout out, this year's is August 1st in Peterborough for anyone wanting to join us. But we work to advance political equality by protecting the freedom to vote, promoting fair redistricting practices, and advocating for campaign finance reform. We have a C3 arm that is mostly focuses on education about those and how people can get registered to vote, you know, and make their voices heard. And we also have a C4 arm, Open Democracy Action, which allows us to do all that fun stuff, testifying at the state house and making phone calls and all the rest of it.
3: So one of the things that we've been seeing over the last several years is laws that are making it harder for people to vote, both on a federal level and here in New Hampshire. So can you walk us through some of those?
5: Yes, I sure can. And I'd just like to set as a background for context that before any of these laws went into effect, New Hampshire was ranked as the most difficult state in the nation in which to vote in 2022 on something called the Cost of Voting Index. It takes into account several factors, like the time you had to wait to cast your ballot, you know, is there early voting, you know, how accessible is it to actually cast your vote? And lo and behold, New Hampshire was the most difficult state in the nation to cast your vote.
3: And that was before.
5: Yes, emphasizing again. Thank you. Yes, that was before all these rules. Can't emphasize it enough. So we can start with probably the one that most people would know, HB 1569, also known as our own version of the SAVE Act, just for New Hampshire. This requires documentary proof of citizenship to register to vote. It removes the longstanding option for voters missing certain documentation to sign a sworn affidavit swearing their eligibility under penalty of perjury. And this law has turned away at least 321 Granite Staters since it went into effect. And this is just in local elections alone. So think March 2025 town meeting, March 2026 town meeting, city elections. And we don't know, there could be more people that have been turned away because this poll observing, all part of the New Hampshire Campaign for Voting Rights, the nonpartisan poll observer program. We, of course, we can't cover all of the wards, although as much as we'd like to. So, yeah. And then, so HB 1569 is, I would say, the biggest one to be aware of. You still, and a big misconception, I think, people think that you didn't have to prove your citizenship in New Hampshire before this was a law. And that's just not the case. You did still have to prove your citizenship. It's just that if it was a lot more, you know, practical, if someone has proof of age, identity, and domicile and say, oh, shoot, I'm running late to work, but I don't have my proof of citizenship. I guess I'm not voting. They didn't, you know, that's not the ideal case for anyone. So they would have them sign an affidavit swearing their eligibility. You know, they could face jail time if it was found out that this was a lie. So it was very practical. And I can just offer a story of a 90-year-old voter that I unfortunately had to witness during the Manchester primary, during September. He was turned away from the polls twice because he did not have proof of domicile. He had moved within the same town or city in Manchester, just in different wards. He didn't have his proof of domicile, so he had to go back to his retirement community, bring that back. Once he had that, everything seemed to be okay. He registered, went to the check-in. It turns out there was another issue. This man was a senior. His son was a junior. Some mix-up. It turns out this man had been completely scrubbed from the voter rolls, a.k.a. purged, in a national change of address, which they don't have to send you a 30-day letter alerting you that you're going to be taken off for that. And of course, this 90-year-old man didn't have, you know, his birth certificate or passport on him or easily accessible on election day. So this was the first time in his entire, you know, lifetime since he's been of voting age that he wasn't able to cast a ballot. And it was extremely disheartening.
3: That's outrageous. And that, no other way to describe it.
4: Yeah. Welcome, folks. We're glad you're here. This is Susan and Jim Talk Nashua with today's guest, Kaylee Estradio, Communications and Development Coordinator at Open Democracy.
3: So please go on with the domicile issues.
5: Yeah. So, okay. There are lots of other election laws that I think have changed that people should be aware of. I think SB 218, that's also one to be aware of. It applies the same documentary proof of citizenship to absentee voters. And, you know, absentee voters are our most vulnerable group of voters. So this is, again, putting another burden on them for them to obtain documents that cost money to get, especially if they're from another state. SB 287 is another absentee law that was passed last year. Both SB 218 and 287 were passed last year as kind of a package. But SB 287 requires absentee voters to provide proof of identity with their absentee application, either in the form of a photocopy of their ID, a notarized signature on the application, or an in-person visit to the town or city clerk. And all of these options, you might notice, are just not very accessible. Not everyone has a photocopier at their house. Not everyone has the technological know-how to use a photocopier. Not everyone can obtain a notary. You know, a lot of banks, you have to be a customer at the bank to obtain a notary. This law was defended. People would say, oh, there's online notaries everywhere. And again, not many people know how to get to an online notary, much less use an online notary. And then we have the third option, which is really a non-option of going in person to the town or city clerk, because that takes the absent out of absentee. I'll just add on this one that there was a bill proposed this year to make it a little bit more accessible where you could write your driver's license number on the application, but that proposal was killed unfortunately.
4: Yeah, and I'll just raise my hand as one of those people who hasn't memorized their driver's license number.
3: Typically, who are the people who are voting absentee? Are there any age groups or ethnic groups or people with financial, you know, what financial levels are there folks who are more likely to be voting absentee than others?
5: I think absentee voting is pretty, I would have to research this more, but in my perspective, I think absentee voting is pretty universally used. I think maybe an age demographic that would use it more would, of course, be, you know, our seniors and those living in nursing homes, probably those in rural areas as well, if they don't want to, you know, maybe going to the town or city hall is too far for them.
4: And military.
5: And military, right? Exactly. UOCAVA voters, exactly. So it makes it harder for people living out of the country as well.
4: So if this is kind of, I don't know, this is giving me pause, as they say. So if I think I might need documentation when we go to vote in November, this is like World War II. Show me your papers. Mm-hmm. What papers do I need to make sure that I'm okay? In other words, if I'm challenged when I go to, you know, sign in, what do I need to carry with me to prove that I'm allowed to vote?
5: Mm-hmm. So to register to vote, you need to prove your age, citizenship, identity, and domicile. You can think of it like ACID. That's a funny,
4: okay.
5: You know. Yeah. And I can give you some examples of things that prove each qualification.
4: Okay.
5: Age, you can use a driver's license, government-issued photo ID, or passport. For citizenship, you can use a birth certificate, passport, or naturalization papers. And this, the citizenship component, it's very important to note, especially for married women. This is the demographic it will affect most.
4: Oh, this is if you changed your name kind of thing?
5: If you've changed your name, you will also need to provide the documentation that proves that name change, or else you will be turned away from the polls.
4: Wow.
5: Yes.
4: Okay.
3: So this is, besides everything else, an anti-woman, because there are very few men who are going to change their names.
5: Exactly. Essentially, yeah, it just adds another hurdle for women, which is, you know, seems a little unconstitutional to me, but who am I to say? And then we can keep going with these.
4: Yeah, so
5: So identity. To prove your identity, you can use a driver's license, a government-issued photo ID, a passport, or your naturalization papers. You used to be able to use your student ID to prove your identity, and this is another law change.
4: Really?
5: Yes. HB 323, Governor Ayotte signed into law at the beginning of April. It will ban student IDs for voting, both for registration to prove your identity and for checking into the polls to say, hey, this is me. You will not be able to do that anymore. And you might be surprised to know that there have been zero cases of student ID voter fraud recorded to, you know, as evidence for this law change.
4: Well, that proves it's absolutely, you know, I'm glad we closed that loophole.
5: Yeah, it's just, yeah, the student ID things is, it is.
4: So sad. What does a student do to prove their citizenship? They have to have a driver's license?
5: So it would be to prove their identity.
4: Oh, sorry, identity.
5: No, yeah, I know, it's so confusing.
4: Yeah.
5: So a student would still need to prove their citizenship. So they could use their birth certificate, passport, or naturalization papers. They could also use one of those things to prove their identity. The thing is, and why the student ID ban is so inconvenient, is what student do you know who is going to be, you know, conveniently carrying around their birth certificate or passport around campus? You know, they would probably have their student ID with them, or if they have a driver's license and can afford a car, they probably have their driver's license, but not their, you know, passport or birth certificate. So it's not a huge issue if they're registering the same day, which New Hampshire does have same day registration because they'll still have those documents with them. But it makes me think of, you know, the person who registered right when they got to college freshman year and thought they were all set. They said, I'm registered, and they have their student ID, which, you know, it looks like them. You know, all it has to do is picture, prove identity, right? Nothing else. Yeah. I think that's what's gotten conflated throughout this whole process with HB 323. People are saying, oh, look at the student ID card. It doesn't have your address on it. It doesn't have this on it, that on it. But it doesn't need to. It only proves identity. But okay. Anyways, but students without a driver's license, this is a good time to mention, the Secretary of State's office does have programs going where you can obtain a free voter photo ID. You will have to go to your town or city clerk's office first to obtain the voucher. Then you'll have to go to the DMV and bring that voucher to them, and then they'll give you your free voter photo ID.
4: Okay. So if you don't drive, you should go and get your picture took.
5: Exactly. If you don't drive, yes, definitely get one of these free voter photo IDs. Start preparing early. And a big recommendation that we're telling people at Open Democracy is to not wait till election day to register, right, even though it's great that we have same day registration. But, you know, with the documentary proof of citizenship required and all of these other laws complicating things, if you run into an issue on election day, you're much less likely to have time to fix it than if you, you know, register early mm-hmm. beforehand and get going.
4: Oh, just a little note for folks that don't know. And a few years ago, I didn't know. SBs are Senate bills and HBs are House bills, right?
5: Mm-hmm. Yes, great to note.
3: And so we have all these additional barriers that have been added and some more I think you're going to tell us about.
4: Did we get to D?
5: Oh, right. We didn't even get to D. I know there's so much to dive into. Shall I cover D?
3: Let's do D.
5: And then I'll jump into another important law change. So domicile, aka where you live, a government issued photo ID with your New Hampshire address will prove this. Your vehicle registration, a government issued check, benefit statement, or state or federal tax document. For students, it's going to be a little bit different. Because you probably won't have those things. You could provide a lease or rental agreement, a utility bill, a property tax bill, or other reasonable documentation, and you'll be required to sign what is referred to as an attestation form to attest that you don't have any of those other documents. So it's a little bit complicated.
4: Yeah. I was going through my head, Ed, as you read all the things that would prove domicile, and remembering what kind of documentation I had when I was in college. And
5: right.
4: The answer is I couldn't have, proved that I lived in the dormitory.
5: Yeah.
4: Because that's where I lived.
3: Yeah. And for those of you who are listening, if you have children in college, make sure you get this information to them.
4: Yeah, let them know.
3: Because I remember when I was voting, the first time I voted, the law had just changed from having to be 21 years old to 18 years old. So I didn't actually get to vote in a presidential election till I was 21.
4: Okay.
3: No, 22. And it was exciting. I mean, I'm finally getting to have a say.
4: Yeah, my voice is now being heard.
3: And I'm hoping that students, college students, and even some high school students who are 18, are as excited as I was about voting, and make sure that they know all of the hoops they have to jump through in order to get permission to vote. You know, we started as the most difficult state in the country to vote in, and now we're even more so.
5: Yeah.
4: Well, even the phrase "permission to vote"
3: exactly
4: is really, I'd say, antithetical.
3: Yeah.
4: To our founding fathers' idea of what it meant to be us.
3: Mm. Yeah.
5: Yeah.
3: Let's go further.
5: I've got more laws. I've actually, yes, just one more major law to tell you about. SB 221 changes comprehensive voter roll verification processes, also known as purges, which we've talked about before, from once every 10 years to annually, which is a big jump. And so this means that if you've not voted in the past 5 elections, they do a look back and they will send you a letter to let you know that you're being taken off the rolls and will have to re-register. If you registered to vote in 2024 but didn't actually vote, you'll be okay. But we're still telling people, even if you think you're okay, even if you voted, you know, in the town elections in March, check your voter registration on the Secretary of State's voter lookup page. You do need to.
3: Do you have the?
5: Yes. Let me actually just get it.
3: Purging basically means that the town or city clerk will go through, or the staff will go through the list of voters, registered voters, find out how many people have not voted, and those people's names will be eliminated from the voting rolls. So if you say, well, I registered when I was 20 and you're now 50, if you haven't voted in the last, right now, 1 year?
5: In the last 5 years, it's a look back period.
3: So if you haven't voted in the last 5 years, you're going to have to go through some serious hoop jumping to get to be able to exercise your rights to vote.
4: To get your rights back.
5: Exactly. And I just found that Secretary of State's website, so let me shout it out here for everyone. It's app.sos.nh.gov/voter-information.
3: Yeah, and if need be, you can just Google
5: Secretary of State voter lookup, and it should come up. And this is also very important information. While you're using this voter lookup, we've run into a lot of people who have been using it, and they search their name, and what first comes up for a lot of people is this sad face, this annoying frowny face, and they think it means that they're not registered to vote, which makes sense because it comes up first. But that actually means that you have no absentee no absentee information. So that would show like the status of your sent application and or return ballot. But if someone hasn't done that, it's just going to show the sad face. But the registration information is right below that. So you have to scroll past the sad face, something we're telling people. We are going to write to the Secretary of State's office to remedy this because we're fearful that town and city clerks' offices will not like getting all of these calls from, you know, alarmed voters saying that they've been taken off the voter rolls. So be wary of that sad face.
3: So just one more hoop to jump through.
5: Exactly.
4: So ignore the sad face.
5: Ignore the sad face.
4: Wow.
3: Go ahead. Tell us more.
5: Yeah. So, okay. Let's see. I also want to make sure people know that you're also able to register with photos of documentation. This is especially helpful for college students. So if, you know, their parent could send them a picture of their passport or their birth certificate.
4: Right. Mom, take a picture of, yeah.
5: Take a picture, yeah. Send it to me. That would be perfect. That also works. And also, this is just my list of, like, reminders for people. If you're voting absentee, remember you have to request ballots for both the primary and the general election. So you have to send that request form in twice. And also remember that New Hampshire doesn't have a grace period for late absentee ballots. We'd never have anyway. And the mail has been kind of funky these days. So probably give your ballot some extra time. And if it's getting close to that deadline to turn it in, make sure you drop it off in person. Don't rely on the mail. Just head to your town or city clerk's office in person and hand it in.
3: Yeah, and a grace period means that as long as you have gotten your absentee ballot postmarked by the election day, then if it gets received a few days later, it still counts.
5: Exactly.
3: And we don't have one here.
5: No, we do not have one here. You might be surprised to know. Also, just in terms of absentee voting, New Hampshire is one of just 14 states in the nation that doesn't have no excuse absentee voting. All the other states either have, you know, you don't need an excuse, or it's, you know, mail-in voting. They send a ballot to everyone.
4: Oh, I remember there's this little I'll call it checklist at the bottom, which says what is the reason why you are requiring an absentee ballot, and you got to check one.
5: Exactly. Yes. You can't just like be planning your life and like want to get check something off your list and have it, you know, out of the way early. It has to be like you're sick, you're employed, you're a caretaker, which in the 21st century where time is money and people have lives and I feel like you can still have those and recognize that voting is important and make it no excuse absentee.
4: Right. So you can't choose to vote absentee. You have to have one of those reasons on that list.
5: Yes. You have to qualify. Exactly.
3: Yeah. So let's think of, I'm just trying to imagine more ways that we could make voting harder. And I'm not sure there are a whole lot left.
5: I can think of.
3: Please don't say that.
5: Well, I can just, this will segue into like another of Open Democracy's programs, but New Hampshire is one of only two states in the nation that doesn't allow people to run third party voter registration drives, which means that someone from the town or city clerk's office has to be the official running those. The supervisor of the checklist has to be there. It cannot be just some volunteer going around with a clipboard collecting people's information and registering people. Like at the supermarket, as you would see in maybe a lot of other states or at community events, they have a voter registration table. You will not see that as much in New Hampshire.
3: Can you just describe what a checklist is?
5: Yes. So the voter roll checklist. Mm-hmm. So the voting roll checklist is something that the supervisors of the checklist in town maintain. And the supervisors of the checklist are the people in town who are elected, and they maintain those voter rolls. On those voter rolls is everyone who's registered in that town to vote, their name, their address. And so, yeah, those are the voter rolls. If you get bumped from those, yeah, we've talked about that.
3: Right. Okay. So we are unfortunately seeming to do our best to make it harder for people to vote. What does that do to people who want to vote? I mean, what do they take from that?
5: It's very discouraging, I would say, if someone wants to vote and then to be met with all these hurdles. And if you're a young person, you know, you might have seen the student ID ban and take it as like a slap in the face, like, you know, they don't want me voting here, because this also affects New Hampshire's own high schoolers. I think a lot of the debacle around the student ID ban, even though this is not what it does, is a lot of people don't want out of state students to be voting here, which they do have the right to do. You can vote, or you're counted in the U.S. Census, where you lay your head at night and where you spend most of your time. For college students, that's at their dorm. So there is this false notion, I think, that banning student IDs was also going to ban out-of-state students. But New Hampshire's own high schoolers, it also bans high school student IDs. High schoolers are much less likely than college students to have cars and driver's licenses, depending on their financial situations. So these high school students are now going to have to take the initiative to go get their free voter photo ID, going first to their town clerk's office and then to the DMV, which I don't know if you've met a high schooler, but that's a kind of a force. But we do at Open Democracy, we have, and we've been running it for, I think, a couple of years now, at three or four, our high school voter registration drive program. We have a high school voter registration drive coordinator. I'm realizing it's kind of a mouthful. So we help students organize their own voter registration drives at their high schools. And what's special about this program is we try to make it like student-led. So we're there as support and resources, but the students are going to be the one, you know, making the phone call to their town clerk's office, seeing if the supervisor of the checklist is available to come to their school that day. They do outreach, you know, call, you know, classmates in their grade, make sure they have their documentation. Yeah, they become a little train the trainer. It's awesome. They make the posters and materials for like publicity for the event. And then, yeah, once the day comes that their drive is happening, they get to be the star of the school that got all their classmates registered and ready to vote for the election.
4: Oh, that's man, I would have been one of those sign me up guys.
5: Right?
4: Yeah. And glad you could be with us, everybody. This is Susan and Jim Talk Nashua. Today's guest is Kelly Estradeo, Communications and Development Coordinator at Open Democracy.
3: All right. So are there more restrictions in existence now?
5: There are some being considered, I would say, like during the legislative session right now. But I would say those I covered are the ones to know, the biggest ones to know. And I can run those off rapid fire again if that would be helpful. HB 1569, 2024, our own SAVE Act, we like to think of it as. SB 218 and SB 287, both passed in 2025, both restricted absentee voting. SB 221, passed in 2025, move those voter roll checklist maintenance, also known as purges, from once every 10 years to annually. And most recently, HB 323, which will go into effect on June 2nd, 2026. So it's not in effect yet.
3: Just a couple of weeks.
5: Just a couple of weeks. So if you're a student and you want to register using your student ID to prove your identity, you do still have time. So yes, get out there and use it and go register.
3: All right. So let's talk more about student voting and student registration, because the percentage of mm-hmm. students who vote is relatively low.
5: Mm-hmm.
3: What are you seeing besides all the hoops that we try to have people jump through, and particularly students? What other reasons do you hear about from students who say, I'm not going to bother to vote?
5: That's a great question. I feel like a lot of times students can feel like nothing is going to change. I feel like students have grown up in this, you know, tough political climate. The president that they remember growing up with at this point is Trump. It's not Obama. So things have been, you know, a little out of the ordinary and not as normal. Students, say the question one more time.
3: What, in addition to all the barriers that have been placed in front of students, what other things are keeping students from deciding to vote?
5: I think they can feel like their voice is just not heard, even if they do decide to vote. A lot of students, you know, they have these things that they're passionate about, but they don't necessarily translate when they vote for their candidate at the ballot box. You know, I think the two-party system leaves a lot to be desired by students. I think they see these establishment politicians who I maybe they don't consider have their best interests in mind. And yeah, students, they have a lot on their plate, and I feel like sometimes they can be dismissed, I guess, by like older adults. I feel like they might hear them say like, oh, these students, if only these young people just got out and vote, and maybe that can turn some of them off.
3: Or you're just a kid.
5: Yeah, you're just a kid. Exactly. Like this attitude towards college students. Yeah, even with the student ID ban, this attitude of like, we don't want you to vote. It just sends the message like, we don't need you. We don't consider you as part of the state, even though, you know, a good amount of New Hampshire college students are from New Hampshire and live in New Hampshire.
3: All right. So where, besides changing those, some of those laws or all of those laws,
5: right,
3: what other things can we do to get more people to vote?
5: Yeah. So I think start a conversation anywhere you go. You know, Open Democracy, we have a bunch of little quarter sheets that you can leave everywhere you go, at the coffee shop, at the grocery store. You know, hand one of our student voter guide pamphlets to your bagger at Market Basket. You know, they're home for the summer. Maybe they want to take a look at it on their break. You never know. You just have to start with all we can do right now. By the way, the HB 1569 court case, it wrapped up and we're awaiting for a decision from the judge who will issue a decision before the primary. So when that comes out, we'll have some more voter education to do. But yes, I think we just have to keep talking. We can't be quiet on this because it's a huge issue and so many laws have changed. But I feel like it is kind of this under the radar thing in New Hampshire still. Maybe that's because so much other exciting and crazy stuff is going on. But voting rights, we have to make it. It is such an intersectional issue because you can't make progress on any of the other issues if you don't still have the right to vote. And when that's being constantly, you know, incrementally, year by year, death by a thousand cuts is what we've been saying at Open Democracy, you know. We have to get loud about this, and we're calling it our summer of voter education. So if people are interested in handing out leaflets in their town, like tabling in their town with Open Democracy materials, we are happy to help.

0: military who serve overseas. Those are the people who are going to continue to put their lives on the line for us.
1: Yeah, we call them the tip of the spear.
0: Yeah, and we're making it harder for them to file absentee ballots. We're not giving them grace periods so that if the mail in a war-torn country where they're serving isn't quite as reliable as we might like, they can become disenfranchised.
2: Hmm.
0: How do we reconcile disenfranchising people who are putting their lives on the line for us? I just don't get it.
1: Yeah. Here's one thing if you're turning 18. Mm. I can barely remember when I was 18 years old. But I can remember how sort of small I felt when I voted, and then after I voted, I didn't feel that way.
2: Mm.
1: And it's an opportunity, it's sort of a habit. That is, when you vote once, you go, hey, that worked.
2: Yeah.
1: And somebody will say, well, did you vote in the last election? Assuming because you're young that you didn't. You get to say, yeah, I did. I stood up. I checked those boxes. I made my voice heard.
2: Yeah. And I got my sticker.
1: Yeah. and that's the best thing you can do. It stays with you for a long time, and and then the next election you do the same thing, and the next election you do the same thing, and it's the most fundamental thing that and really simple thing you can do. You go to the ballot box, you pick up the pencil or the pen, and you check all those boxes, and you hand it in, and that's your voice, and you get to say yes. I voted.
2: Hmm.
0: And if you're a parent of a child who is young, take them with you.
2: Oh, yeah.
1: Before they're of voting age?
0: Yeah.
1: Yeah. We see people coming with their kids, and the kids are skipping, and, we're going to go vote. And, yeah, they're learning what the process is like.
0: My mom used to take my sister, who's 2 years younger, and me voting when we were little. And at that time, there were the voting booths, literally, with a curtain that closed and little levers that you pulled. And she would have us, she would point because we knew we were not allowed to speak.
2: Mm.
0: It was a secret ballot, which is another really important part of our voting system. And she would point and we would pull the levers. And then at the end, you open the curtain up and your votes get registered. My sister and I have stellar voting records.
2: Mm.
0: I've missed one vote in my entire life. We have both, my sister and I, raised our children that way.
2: Mm.
0: And they vote. You know, this is the same. You cannot be forced to vote, but you have a responsibility if you want to have a voice.
2: Yeah.
0: And that's the critical piece. If people come to me and complain about something, I ask them if they voted. Well, no. I said, how are you asking for a voice if you don't use your own voice?
2: Mm.
0: So please remember, it matters. It really matters.
2: It does matter.
1: And in relation to Memorial Day, you are honoring the people who gave the ultimate sacrifice for your right to go vote.
2: Exactly.
0: We have just a couple of minutes left. What is there that you haven't had time to mention that you want to make sure to mention at this point?
2: I want to make sure to mention there's a deadline coming up that's important for undeclared voters. If you're registered as undeclared, when you voted in the last primary, you had to take either the Democrat or Republican ballot. Your party affiliation automatically switched to that party. If you haven't remembered to switch it back, either, you know, you would have switched it back right that same day after you cast that ballot, or you've gone back to your town or city clerk's office. If you don't think you switched it back yet, you have until June 2nd to switch it back, so you can vote the way you intend in the 2026 primary.
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1: USA Radio News. I'm John Summers. President Trump says he's declassifying evidence showing the American election system's vulnerable to interference and fraud.
2: Over a period of years, starting during the 2020 election cycle, the People's Republic of China carried out what is believed to be the largest compromise of election data in history.
1: In a primetime address from the White House Thursday night, Trump said China exploited weaknesses in our voting system to gain access to 22 million U.S. voter files. Trump said China hacked our systems and projected its influence in the 2020 election cycle. Trump said a deep state within the U.S. government fought to keep China's actions hidden from the American public. The CDC is zeroing in on the potential source behind the multi-state outbreak of a nasty intestinal illness. The Washington Post reports health officials are investigating shredded iceberg lettuce supplied to Taco Bell by Taylor Farms as a possible source. The CDC says while there have been thousands of confirmed cases of the illness called cyclosporiasis in 34 states, there are cluster cases in four states: Michigan, Ohio, West Virginia, and Kentucky. The House Budget Committee advanced a framework for a third reconciliation bill. Lawmakers released the budget framework Wednesday, which outlined $73 billion for defense and intelligence funding, $12 billion for agriculture aid, and $10 billion for a fund to encourage Trump-backed voting restrictions. The committee voted 20-14 to advance the budget resolution. However, the package could face hurdles once it reaches the floor. New Orleans' West End may finally be on the way to redevelopment more than 20 years after Hurricane Katrina left it mostly abandoned. Officials from New Orleans and Jefferson Parish say they've reached an agreement which finalizes how they'll work together to bring the historic lakefront destination back to life. From America's News Network, USA Radio News.
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0: Hello, it's Cody from the Nashville Community Music School, and I want to invite you to our bi-weekly musical play group at Greeley Park this summer, starting Tuesday, June 30th at 10 a.m. and continuing on Tuesdays and Thursdays through August. 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
4: This is WSMN's Life for Today for July 17th. Happening on this day in 1941, Joe DiMaggio's 56-game hitting streak ends. And in 1955... Disneyland opens. Born on this day in 1889, Perry Mason creator Earl Stanley Gardner. And in 1899, James Cagney. Dying on this day in 1961, Ty Cobb at 74. And in 2009, Walter Cronkite. He was 92.
5: You were working as a waitress in a cocktail bar.
4: 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And that's WSMN's Life for Today for July 17th. I'm Phil Kinney.
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8: Good morning and happy Healthy Friday. It is a beautiful day out there today, quite balmy. I know that people complain sometimes about the humidity, which I actually don't recognize. I never know when people say it's so humid out there. I'm like, really? I don't even know what that feels like. But I know that the weather that we have right now, there have been some air quality measures that folks need to put in place because of the fires in Canada. I was down in New Jersey on Wednesday, and they had the fires coming across from the central part of the state. And so this is affecting the air quality for some folks. And so if you're individuals that have emphysema, asthma, or other respiratory illnesses, make sure that you pay attention to how your body feels when you're outside. They've even recommended the masks that we all love so much for protection. And so if you still have an N95 mask and you're a person that has those types of issues, you want to make sure that you grab it and use it if necessary. If you're not going to be outside, then you will be fine. But take those precautions for those that may have some of those issues. Other than that, it's going to be really nice. It's supposed to be nice this weekend as well. And we encourage people to get outside and enjoy this nice weather. We're in the middle of July. And for me, I know that summer like has just started. Once we get to the middle of July, I'm like, oh, it's going to start getting... We're going to get to the fall. The next thing you know, it's going to be winter. And I'm like, oh, my goodness, we're back in the cold again. So enjoy these blissful summer days. All right. I am happy to have in the booth with me today, in the booth. What are we calling this, George?
9: Studio?
8: We used to call it, yeah, we used to call it all kinds of different things. And now, so I guess this is the studio. In the studio this morning, we have Sue Bernard and we have Rosemary Ford, who are here from St. Joseph's Hospital for the Mobile Health Clinic. And we're going to talk about that van that you might see. It's huge. And so if you're in Nashua, I actually saw that van going up I live in Londonderry and I was coming down 102. I saw the van going up 102. So I don't know where. George just gave me syphilis. Okay, so we're gonna make sure that we say that correctly. So there's a stuffy that he has, and he just gave me an STD. Is this gonorrhea? He just gave me gonorrhea. Yeah.
10: Wait,
8: yeah.
10: Let's be frank. You gave it to me.
8: Do children listen to this show? Well, we were actually using these to educate the adults. We just found that this was a good way. So just for our listeners, on the Public Health Hour. So you know that we talk about things that are really important, and there are some things that people don't want to hear about, but they're still really important. Yes. So April is actually Sexual Health Awareness Month and STD Awareness Month. And so I had a chance to get some stuffies from the CDC of all different type of STDs. So there's gonorrhea, there's syphilis, there's HPV, there's a lot of them. And George just happened to give me gonorrhea this morning. It was a stuffy though. All right, let's keep those things in context. Thank you, George. All right, so we have Sue and Rosemary from St. Joseph's Mobile Health Clinic that are on the show with us this morning. And we're going to talk about the origins. We're going to talk about where the van came from, how the van got started, what the work that is being done in the community. And like I said, I was coming from home and the van was going up 102. So, I mean, that was in Hudson going towards Londonderry. Is there things that are done outside of Nashua or in the greater Nashua region?
3: Absolutely. We do cover the greater Nashua area. So we will be sometimes in Litchfield, Hudson.
8: Okay.
3: Yes.
8: Yeah.
3: So we do travel to our community neighborhoods.
8: That's awesome. All right. So that was Rosemary. So we're going to have Rosemary introduce herself first and then Sue will go. Your position at the hospital, how you landed on doing the mobile van, the services, and just all good things, because I believe that it's probably been, is it 8 years yet?
3: It's about six.
8: 6 years. Yeah, it was probably 8 years from the inception, and then it was probably 6 years in operation. So I'm going to turn it over to Rosemary. Tell us who you are, and then let's talk about the mobile health van, all the work that is done, even the partnership that we have with public health.
3: Okay.
8: All right.
3: Absolutely. So I'm Rosemary Ford. I've worked at St. Joseph Hospital for over 15 years. I started out as the system director of interpreter services, did a lot of work with the community in regards to interpreting services, providing access, and also with our culture and diversity committee. So I had gained a lot of relationships with our community partners. And when the mobile health clinic manager position became available, I really saw so many opportunities for the mobile health clinic, and I had a vision of where I would like to see that go. And I went to my boss and I said, I want to take this on. Nice. In addition to, who says that?
8: Duties as assigned, and those extra duties as assigned, except you asked for those additional duties as assigned. That's
3: absolutely
8: awesome. And I think I met you when you were doing the work with the diversity committee.
3: Yes.
8: Yes. Okay. Awesome.
3: Yeah. Yeah. So here I am. And since then, we've grown a wonderful team on the mobile health clinic. And Sue is part of that team as one of our nurse practitioners.
8: All right, Sue. So tell us about yourself and how you came to work on the van.
9: A little different way than Rosemary. My name's Sue Barnard. I'm a nurse practitioner at St. Joe's. I have been at St. Joe's for almost 40 years, but I had a quick little retirement about a year or so in between. And I worked on the floors. I ran the trauma and stroke program. I had a stroke clinic. I worked in the ICU, got my nurse practitioner in between there. And after I kind of retired, the mobile health clinic was kind of reinventing itself at that time. And Dr. Vadi had called me and asked if I was interested in coming back. They weren't quite sure what they were going to do with the clinic. They had some vision at the time. And I said, sure. I was on the ground floor of other programs at St. Joe's, so I loved being a part of that. So then when Rosemary came on, we just kind of went to another level.
8: Nice.
9: Really, and we're just flying, honestly.
8: Yeah.
9: It's been amazing. She's right. We do have a really amazing team. We're all veterans of healthcare for the most part. And I think everyone brings a strength that is really unique to this. So I never worked in community health or public health. I had no idea what it was like. It's amazing. This has been such a great position for me.
8: Yeah.
9: Love it.
8: Yeah. And we love having you as partners, because that gap and being able to meet people where they are and getting to where folks are is so, so important. And so when I first started at the health department back in 2016, There was a, that was when the, there was a committee, you know, to get that van designed. I'm calling it a van, but the mobile clinic designed and the, all the aspects of it. And I was a part of that team to talk about what things that were going to go on it. We were trying to get the dental chair on there. The wrap and everything. So from the very, very beginning, even when it was picked up and they drove it back from wherever they went out to go and get it, was a part of that as well. So that
9: Thank
8: was
9: you.
8: Amazing.
9: Thank you for
8: that. Yeah. And there was, we did a huge fundraiser to get that mobile clinic, which was awesome. And so it was really good to see it get all the licensing that needed to take place so that the work could get done from that van. And then we are really excited to have you guys as partners. So let's talk about all the services that are provided on, and I keep saying the van, it's actually a huge
9: bus.
8: And it offers a number of different services. So I'm going to try and remember to call it the health clinic instead of the van, because it's not a van. It's a huge mobile health clinic.
10: That's right, 39 feet long. So so the mobile health clinic is equipped with 2 exam rooms, a bathroom, and a consult room. And we provide non-urgent walk-in care for anyone in our communities, regardless of insurance status. Our mobile health clinic is integrated into our electronic medical record. So what that means is when you're seen on the clinic, we have a patient registration rep who will enter your contact information and register you. So any type of healthcare services that are performed become part of your permanent electronic medical record, which is very unique to many mobile health clinics. We are basically a doctor's office on wheels, staffed with nurse practitioners, who can write prescriptions for you, see you for sick visits, well visits, check your blood pressure. We do carry an array of immunizations, and we also offer various point of care testing. So we can test for hepatitis, pregnancy, blood glucose, respiratory illness. The list goes on, and we're always expanding on these services to meet the needs of our community members.
8: Yeah. And talk a little bit why it was important to have the nurse practitioners on the van, especially for that point of care, because that was one of the major things that we wanted to make sure were offered in the community so that it wasn't you're seen on the mobile health clinic and now you have to go too. So in public health for many, many, many years, we had a mobile van, a mobile health clinic. But the limitations of it were, even though we had nurses on the mobile van, we always had to still refer people to someplace else. So it wasn't one stop. It wasn't right at the point of contact that a person could get. So we could do the vaccinations, we could do all those things, but there were certain things that we could not do. We could not test for blood glucose and blood sugars. We couldn't treat, we weren't doing any of those types of things, but that's not what our van was for. That's not what our mobile health clinic was for. And so why was it important to have the nurse practitioners on the van to be, I'm just going to keep saying van, on the mobile health clinic to provide that point of care services? Why is that so important, Sue?
9: I think, excuse me, the nice thing about it is that we can make a diagnosis. We can take that diagnosis and then we can do something with it. Yes. So if it's a prescription, we can prescribe. If it needs a referral, we can refer. And the nice thing about being connected with St. Joseph Hospital is we can refer to our own providers if need be. And a lot of times we know the providers. So, you know, there have been times that I've even trying to find some, help someone get a primary care provider, I can think, okay, this person will match well with you. You know, this is someone that I think would work well with this particular patient. Wow, something's happening out there. So it is nice that we can actually do that follow through from beginning to end. And I have referred patients to providers at St. Joe's, and they can then actually, after they see the patient, they can give me, you know, their notes come back to me. So I work usually a lot of times down here at the Day Cafe at St. Patrick's. A lot of times I'll see the same people, so I can do some follow up. That doesn't always happen. We can't always follow up with everybody, but that gives us the opportunity to be able to do that, which is really, really nice to have a little bit of consistency in this patient population. They deserve
11: that they deserve right. that.
12: Yeah, that continuity and that closed loop system, right? So that you can make the referral, know that either the client was able to keep it, or if when you see the person again, you can remind them, but you can have that closed loop referral. Yes. And that's really important as well. Yeah. So tell me, where are some other places that the mobile health clinic goes to? And where are some of the fixed sites? Because there are some fixed sites in the community. So talk a little bit about that. And do people have to have insurance to access the services on the site?
10: Okay, so you do not have to have insurance. We do screen every patient for insurance. We'll ask, do you have it? We will take that information. And if somebody says, I do not have insurance, or they're not sure what their insurance status is, our team will work with them. We do offer free care applications that do need to be filled out. They're a simple one-pager. We do have this available in multiple languages as well, and nobody is turned away based on their insurance or uninsured status. With the clinic, we are constantly changing our schedule again to meet the needs of the community. I would say there's almost seasons because people mm-hmm. do tend to migrate to various areas depending if it's the winter or the summer. So our July schedule is out, and some of our fixed locations are Day Cafe. You can find us there Monday and Wednesday mornings from 7:15 to 10 a.m. We just started a new location on Wednesdays at the Monahan Manor on Myrtle Street, and we're there from 2 to 4. And every Friday, we are at Crossways Christian Church on Pine Street from 12:30. Now I'm going to test my
12: 10:30 to
10: 12:30? 10:30 to 12:30, correct.
12: And that's Monday through Friday?
10: We're at Crossways on Fridays.
12: On Fridays,
10: okay. Yes. And then that's our fixed schedule. But oftentimes we will have community partners who will ask, "Will you come to our location for a vaccine clinic or to run a education on blood pressure and heart health?" We go to the YMCA. We go to community outreach programs, community events. Saturday, we're going to be at Greeley Park for the Fairy Tale Festival. And our nurse, Brenda, will be there providing free blood pressure screenings to our community members and handing out bubbles. So stop on by.
12: Yeah. And just for our reference for our listeners on WSMM 1590 AM. So St. Pat. The Day Cafe is at St. Patrick's Church on Main Street, downtown in Nashua. But you won't miss the van if you were to come down. And anybody can actually, even though it will be at a fixed site, because there are individuals that are utilizing those services at those locations, if someone else were to come across or want to access some of the services on the van, they too can access at that particular time as well, correct?
10: Correct. I can tell you that I have used the van on several occasions when I've had a sinus infection or I needed something to be checked. I had a healthcare concern. I've used the van myself. My family has. It is available for everybody.
12: The community, yes.
10: And I just want to also clarify that if you are an established patient at Southern or Dartmouth, Lamprey, Harbor Care, we see anybody. And we will, if you're looking to establish care, you do not have to only go to St. Joe's. We will connect you to whomever your preference is and what's accessible to you.
12: Yes.
9: Missions and Medical Monday. Yep.
10: That's right. So one of our offerings also is the first and third Monday of every month from 4 p.m. to 6 p.m. We have our Mission Medical and Meals program. This is where anyone in the community can stop by. They can get a free hot meal to go, medical care, and also a voucher to our Grey Nuns thrift shop.
12: And the location.
10: That is at 11 Main Street, parked right in front of the Grey Nuns Thrift Shop.
12: Yes. And as I said, you won't miss the mobile health clinic when you see it. How long did you say it was?
10: It's almost 39 feet long.
12: And I remember when they picked that up. It was, to bring it here so that it could be wrapped and all. And what an undertaking that was to get the health clinic and then to get it up and running and get it staffed, and to see now everything that is actually being offered and all the work, Rosemary, that you've put into getting the schedule fixed, getting the staff on board. I see that van. I see that mobile health clinic everywhere. And it's really good, like I said, that we get to partner together with St. Joseph and some of these endeavors. And then at the summer event, so the summer fun schedule goes out, and I think it went out a little bit late this year, but everyone probably should have gotten that by at least sometime in June. And there's this cadre of events that happen on the weekends. And so the van is usually at every last one of them. Were you guys at the superhero, the DPW kickoff?
10: Yes.
12: I think I saw the mobile health clinic there. And then this Saturday with the Fairy Tale Festival. So which characters are your staff going to be dressed up as?
10: Well, Brenda always dresses up as a fairy. She says, I'm the fairy godmother.
12: Oh, okay.
10: You're not going to miss her.
12: Yeah. So, Sue, you won't be there?
9: Nope. That's not my
12: that's not
9: my joint.
12: So which one, Sue, are you usually on the van? I think I've seen you at the warming station. So that's the other thing that the mobile health clinic also has established date and time over at the warming station, which will be opening up again this year on November 15th.
10: Oh, good to know.
12: Yeah, we're going to do it a little earlier because it was quite cold at the end of November. In fact, it was cold around the middle of November, which kind of shocked us because we weren't going to open until December 1st. And then when we did that this year, we found that it was colder than what was expected at that time. So we're going to open up a little bit earlier.
10: Great.
12: And I know that we've already gotten our memorandum of understanding in place. And so that partnership will continue. What are some other things that you want folks to know about the mobile health clinic? Do you accept volunteers to support some of these services, or what does that look like with partnering?
10: Well, I think in regards to volunteering, when we have volunteers, they do have to go through the St. Joseph Hospital volunteer program. Mm-hmm. And really, if folks have some type of clinical background, that is the most beneficial to the team. And for example, we have a newly certified and licensed EMT who graduated high school, and he's been volunteering religiously on our clinic every Friday. And he's such a gift to the team. He's able to come right on the clinic. He helps take care of the patients, taking the vitals, and working collaboratively with the team. So that clinical background is definitely key to volunteering. And of course, we're always accepting folks sometimes make donations to the clinic, whether it's a financial donation or in regards to hygiene kits, because we don't do just healthcare. We also provide clothing, hats, socks, underwear, and hygiene kits. The list goes on because really we're seeing that folks have so many different needs. In the winter time, we have jackets, sweatshirts available, hats, gloves, mittens. So we get generous donations of people who like to knit mittens and scarves and hats. And the community members are just so grateful to have these donations given to them because they're in need. And it's cold outside.
12: It does get cold outside. Mm-hmm. Yeah, it does. And then what about, so when you do the missions, the food up at the Grey Nuns, are there volunteers that help support that? Like, how do you staff? Because, I mean, there can be quite a few folks that show up for the meals. And so is that staffed by volunteers at that time? Do you have more staff from the hospital that come? Or is it the staff at the Grey Nuns that actually supports that activity?
10: Well, to get our hospital involved in the community, we've opened that up to our hospital employees to volunteer and to serve the food. So we're already filled for the end of this year. So hospital staff love the opportunity to work with the community. They sign up, and we take two volunteers because we have two food stations set up.
12: Nice. That's awesome. And it's usually hot meals.
10: It's always a hot meal.
12: Nice. Yeah. That is awesome. And then, so speaking to some of the other services as far as the immunizations, what type of requirements do folks have to have if they want to come to the mobile health clinic for their immunizations?
9: I don't think there's any requirements. I think a lot of times what I find is when I have someone in the exam room with me, I'm trying to look at their total health.
12: Yes.
9: And, you know, there are some immunizations that have some age restrictions or age qualifications. And so we will try to offer what seems to be appropriate for that patient if they haven't had it before. I think a lot of times I find what I wanted to say is, like, the healthcare on our mobile health clinic is the hub, but there's so many spokes that come out of that. Mm-hmm. And one of the things that I find that for me, that my job has kind of morphed into is a little bit of a care coordinator.
12: Nice.
9: This is where public health comes in. I normally work Wednesdays at the Day Cafe, so I have Trisha and Luis there with me. They're amazing partners. We collaborate on things. We may say, you know, what are you seeing? What are you hearing? Who do you think I might want to, you know, approach, introduce myself to? So that's been, to me, has been one of the greatest partnerships that we've had with this mobile health clinic. But I do a lot. And again, when you have someone with you, you're kind of saying, what can I do for them? They may not see another healthcare provider in
12: right.
9: a while.
12: Yeah.
9: What can I do here and now that they'll accept? And we do sign them up for PCPs if they need a primary care provider. I have done dental appointments with people who need a dentist. A lot of people don't have phones. So I'm like, while you're here, let's call as many providers as we possibly can, make as many appointments as we can for you. So to me, that part has been really, really awesome. And I think sometimes people want to come in and have like a safe space, someone who they feel trust them. They trust us and feel really cared from top to bottom. So I forgot what your first question was. I'm sorry, I diverged.
12: No, it was about the immunizations. And
9: yes.
12: So
9: we do. We'll a lot of times they're not thinking about that.
12: Right,
9: but it's like,
12: right.
9: Hey, you know, you're 58. Have you had your shingles shot?
12: Right.
9: It's flu season. Have you had your flu shot? So a lot of times it really comes down to that. And a lot of times we do have people that come specifically mm-hmm. looking for immunizations, but I find more it's us kind of trying to offer.
12: Right.
9: And even with the testing, you know, geez, I see you're diabetic. When's the last time you've had a blood sugar? Oh, you know, I don't do my blood sugars. I don't have a meter at home. We actually had some free meters that we were able to give out. Sometimes we have some little really neat things that are tucked in a corner that we're able to give out that are really helpful for people as well. So I love that part. I love yeah. the whole concept of being able to work with somebody one-on-one and help them, you know, through their journey
12: right.
9: of
12: yeah.
9: health.
12: Now, let me ask the two of you and for our listeners here on 1590 AM, 95.3 FM, WSMM, what have you seen is the biggest health issues that you're tackling on the mobile health clinic?
9: It actually varies. We had kind of a string of burns, but I haven't seen one in a little while, but there were some significant ones.
12: Mm-hmm.
9: And actually, sometimes we're trying to refer them to the hospital and people don't want to go. They want to have it taken care of at the mobile health clinic, and that is okay. We do what we can. We do see a lot of dermatology type things. They're all very different from different etiologies, different mm-hmm. reasons. There are a lot of people with high blood pressure, and that, you know, that can be hard to manage if they have a primary care provider. We try to refer them back. I'll make calls to the primary care provider. Sometimes they haven't been seen for a while. So we'll have a conversation. Do you want us to step in and maybe start them on something? Sometimes I'll make an appointment for the patient and they will go see their PCP and get it started there. So there is a lot of that as well. Respiratory illnesses. Mm-hmm. I've sent a couple of patients to the hospital via ambulance because of respiratory issues as well. So there's really everything.
12: Yeah.
9: Every day is something something new. You just don't know what's going to walk through the door, and that makes it kind of exciting and challenging and fun as well.
12: Oh, that's awesome.
9: Keeps you on your toes.
12: It does. And you know what? And being connected to the community because you're boots on the ground, it allows for you to learn immediately what some of the emergent issues are, health issues for individuals that access the services, in particular with the population that's unhoused, because that is at the day cafe. And probably when you go up to the Green Nuns, you may interact with more of the individuals that have housing instability, or even some of those that are staying in some of the overnight shelters, because during the daytime, they're not at the shelter. They're usually out in the community. And so these are folks that will then have access to the services. Let me ask, has there been any consideration for providing some services over at the Y at Temple Street?
10: You know, we've actually talked about that recently, but because our clinic is so large, we were trying to figure out where could we park.
12: Up on the hill.
10: Up on the hill.
12: 30.
10: Oh, okay.
12: You know where 30 Temple Street is? You know where the Soul Sisters restaurant?
10: Yes.
12: That lot.
10: In that lot. Okay. Yeah. I mean, I would love to be able to explore
12: we
10: that.
12: We got
10: to
12: get you some connections so you can do that.
10: Yeah. Because we were up to recently, we were back at the Nashua Library, but that location has since we've had to leave that location. So we saw that as a great opportunity by the YMCA. So I would love a connection.
12: Yeah. So we should probably and that's the thing. So one of the things that we will do is we will test anything. We'll do a pilot on any and everything.
10: Mm-hmm.
12: And so when we have partners that are willing, we're like, okay, well, let's test this out. Let's see how feasible it is. You know, let's take a look at, you know, how we can see how we roll this out and see how much utilization will occur. You know, what kind of needs can we address? So we'll check that out, because that is a place where we know that there are some folks that have, that may have difficulties getting to a PCP or getting to an appointment. Mm-hmm. But when we can offer some services there that are at the level that are provided on the mobile health clinic, that's what's important. So our and I guess I keep saying van, because we have that, you know how we have the little van that we go out, and that's basically for prevention, but we're usually at that site, but we don't offer the same skill level of services that you all do because of having the nurse practitioner on site to be able to treat right on the spot. So that will be something that we could actually take back and talk about, and then you'd expand your MOU to include you know, working over there. And we're actually running a pilot right now with the property manager over there with regards to making sure people maintain their housing stability. So the other component of that is, even once people are housed, you still want them to be healthy in that housing.
10: Yes.
12: And so that's where I'm going with this, guys.
9: I have definitely had some patients who live over there that have come down to see us too. So that's definitely something that's been brewing, I think, in their minds.
12: Yeah, I think it would be a great opportunity. So we'll take a look at that as well.
9: I wanted to say too, we were at Hearts. We've been at Hearts quite a bit as well. And I kind of wanted to just give a heads up to the staff in Hearts. They were really collaborative.
12: Nice.
9: When I was there, they let me go in and actually do some education and things like that. That was really great too, to be able to do that at that site. So they were very collaborative and cooperative with our bus, van, mobile health clinic as well.
12: However people want to call
9: exactly.
12: it. You know, you can't miss it when you see it. And you've also been over at the National Soup Kitchen and Shelter as well. I've seen the mobile health clinic there. And is that on particular days as well? Or does that vary?
10: We're currently not at that location because we pilot different locations. And when we kind of see that we're utilized stronger at a different
12: another
10: location.
12: Site. Yeah. So that's what we're going to try, the other site up on the top of the hill. We're going to try that one and see what can come out of that. Yeah. So now you mentioned education. And so, you know, there's a couple of things that have been out. We talked about the air quality thing. And so you may see folks that come on and they may not even understand what's happening with them, because you can't actually see when the air quality is poor. You can't actually see that unless it gets that nice thick fog that comes in, which did come in. There was a day when it looked really dusky and really color
9: Wednesday.
12: Change was there Wednesday. Yeah. I was in New Jersey, but I heard that the color change up here was very, very obvious. And in New Jersey and New York, it was just very heavy and just very thick. So I don't know what that experience was up here, you know, for folks. But so you're going to have folks that are going to come in for that. We've got the high heat days, right? And so the other piece of education that we've been trying to push out, and I'm trying to remember, if I didn't send anything over to you, Rosemary, I'm going to make sure that I get something out to you, because it's information that talks about where all the cooling centers are. That information can be shared, as well as our Nashua Transit provided free transportation for folks to get to those cooling centers. So I want to make sure that you guys have that information. So I'll remember to send that to you. We're just in the middle of July. We're probably going to have some more high heat days like we did in the beginning of the month. And so that'll be important. And of course, hydration and staying out of the sun. Are you able to distribute sunscreen as well? Is that one of the things that you have?
9: Oh. Yep. Yeah.
12: And water. And the mosquito repellent stuff, those wipes.
10: Yes, we have water, Gatorade, mosquito repellent and sunscreen, and also visors, hats.
12: Nice. Uh-huh. Yeah. So that's awesome. So of course I'm going to have to talk about this, which is the thing that's out there right now, which is the domestically acquired, cyclosporiasis, which is that little, parasite that they're finding in some of the, states in the Midwest. It was attributed to lettuce that was served at Taco Bell. So that's where a lot of the cases were. And so we are trying to get information out about that as well. New Hampshire has not had many cases. I believe that there were two. It was not related to Taco Bell or eating at Taco Bell, as far as my knowledge is concerned, when I asked or when I read up on this. But that's another set of information that we push out to folks, because we really want people to have the ability, if they can, and some of the folks that you're probably providing services to may not have the ability to wash off some of the fresh produce that they might get from some of our pantries. We push the information out there as well. So maybe they're making sure that it's cleaned, you know, washed up a little bit. But we want folks to be aware of diarrheal illnesses as well. And then just because of carrying food around them, or having, for individuals that may not have housing, they may carry food around in their carts. And so the safety of that food or eating that food can sometimes become a little bit problematic as well. And with the population where if they don't have a primary care provider, they don't have a medical home, their health is more at risk. And when these little bugs get into their systems, the outcome of that is a lot worse for someone like myself or someone like you, or for folks that may be able to have a lot of fluid in their systems and all. And so education around some of those things is also really important. And have you seen individuals come on that have talked about having GI upset and diarrheal issues as well?
9: There hasn't been an uptick recently, but it's funny that you mentioned that, because I would say several months ago, we have a scale on the bus, and we have people come on that want to weigh, but we started going to weighing everybody because we had picked up a lot, especially in the winter. This happened to me a couple times. People have layers on, so you can't see what they look like until they get on the bus and they start taking some of their layers off for you to get blood pressures and things. And I had a patient, I said, "Whoa, where have you gone?" And we got him on the scale, and he had lost like 50 pounds without realizing it. Sent him right to St. Joseph Hospital, and they found that he had something very significant. So now we're trying to weigh everybody. And I have had a lot of patients get on the scale and be very surprised at what their weight is. They just really had no idea.
12: Right.
9: So we have tried to do a lot of it. And then if we're adding things that are going to cause diarrhea and GI upset, you know, we know that that's going to exacerbate that weight loss. So I have had a lot of conversations with people about how to try to pick proper foods, prioritizing proteins, you know, things like that, because it's just not always on the top of the list.
12: And right, yeah,
9: they are having health issues without realizing it. And sometimes there's other, you know, something behind the weight loss,
12: right,
9: other than just not eating or not eating properly. So if this becomes an issue in New Hampshire, we're going to see that.
12: Yeah. Yeah. Really, and I think, as you mentioned, Sue, just the poor nutrition, or because we do have food deserts, believe it or not, in certain areas where folks just don't have access to nutritional food just because of the income you know, the cost of food. And so all of those things, you know, impact the individual's health. And for folks that are utilizing the services on the mobile health clinic, that whole piece around the nutrition and eating and all that is really important. I'm hoping that we don't see any more of the cyclosporiasis, you know, in New Hampshire, but there are other things that can cause diarrheal illnesses, you know, with the hand hygiene or lack thereof, or with eating food that's been outside too long because you can't refrigerate. And sometimes when they go to the pantries provide a lot of food and some of the products that they'll have, they'll carry it around in their cart and then they may consume it later. And that's where they can also have some of those issues with their stomach or with their guts. I appreciate you guys taking the time to be here with us this morning and sharing. Is there any other information that you really want our listeners to know about the mobile health van or about other services that are provided at St. Joseph Hospital?
10: I would say that if you've never been on the clinic, I would just like to invite our community members to stop on by.
12: Yeah.
10: You don't have to come in for to be seen for a healthcare concern. You can just visit and check it out and see what we're all about. We would love to meet you and show off what we can offer our community. And I also just want to invite folks to help spread the word because we're here for our community members, and we want to be able to reach as many people as possible. And if any listeners out there are thinking of, wow, the clinic would be a great benefit at a specific location, I invite you to reach out to me, Rosemary Ford, at St. Joseph Hospital. I'd love to hear from you look at a new location and pilot it.
12: Yeah. And if they're having health fairs, so invite you as well, correct?
10: Absolutely.
12: Yeah. Or any type of event.
10: Any event. Yeah. You know, we're going to the back to school event next month. I can't believe we're saying that already.
12: I know.
10: You know, you name it, we'd love to be there.
12: Yes. And Sue?
9: I was just going to say, we do have a lot of people that we've seen in the past that just come by to say hi. And we love that. We love that. They'll come in, just say hi. If they had an issue, maybe they'll, you know, just say, hey, I'm doing better. But just to say hello. And that just really makes our day.
12: Yeah.
9: It really does.
12: Yeah. And for any of the events that are coming up, like I said, you'll see the St. Joseph's mobile van there. Just go on just to take a look, take a tour. You know, of the mobile health clinic, look at the offerings that are there. The staff is amazing, friendly, very inviting. And so do stop by. If you're going to be at the Fairy Tale Festival on Saturday, it's also a great opportunity to just introduce little kids to, like, maybe their first introduction to, like, an exam room, right? Mm-hmm. And so having them come on and sit on the exam table or just be able to have a conversation with the nurse practitioner and the staff that's there. Bring your kitties on board. Will you have stickers?
10: Well, I know that there's bubbles and
12: there's
10: going to
12: be bubbles. That's what you said. There's going to be bubbles.
10: We always have fun things. And there is another thing I just wanted to mention. You know, with my other background as a medical interpreter, being accessible to all of our linguistically diverse populations is a priority for the mobile health clinic. So I'm proud to say that we can offer over 240 languages provided by qualified medical interpreters on demand. Also, our health education and information is available in multiple languages. We don't want language to be a barrier to any of our community members. Our staff is very culturally aware. And, you know, right away when we're meeting with somebody, we screen for language preference and we can provide that during the healthcare encounter.
12: And that's so important, Rosemary. So thank you for sharing that as well, because we want for everyone and anyone that chooses to utilize the services on the mobile health clinic to feel included and to feel that they are respected and that they're welcome. So thank you for sharing that information, because sometimes that does present as a barrier. If folks feel like I'm not going to go on because they're not going to understand me, or my needs won't get met because of the language barrier. So thank you for sharing that piece.
10: Oh, you're welcome.
9: We also have a lift I just thought of. We've seen some patients in wheelchairs, and they can get into the exam room. We have a lift that brings them right up to the exam room, and that's been awesome.
12: Yes, nice. Right? So there's no reason for folks not to at least go on just to take a little bit of tour, meet the staff, and then check out the services that are offered. Again, at some of these upcoming summer events. And now let me ask a question. So will a person be able to go on St. Joseph's website to see and hear some of this information that you shared today?
10: Yes, if you go to the St. Joseph Hospital public website and you click on mission, the mobile health clinic, we have information about us and we have our current calendar. So that'll show us where we are at any given day and time.
12: Nice. Thank you. I'm just going to share some other information that I have here from our newsletter from Sarah Aces, who is our health promotion communication specialist. But I want to thank Sue Barnard. I called you. Did I say your name right?
9: That's perfect. Barnard. Perfect.
12: Barnard. That's not what you said.
9: I've heard it everything. I don't even know what I say. Barnard.
12: Barnard.
9: Yeah.
12: And Rosemary Ford for being here to talk about the services and to introduce you all to the St. Joseph's Hospital Mobile Health Clinic. And so one of the things, and I mentioned the cyclosporiasis, I definitely wanted to share a little bit more information. There's more information that's starting to come out. And so sometimes people may feel like, how come we're not hearing about this from our public health department? We push out information when we get it, and we want to make sure that we're pushing out information that is accurate. And so a health alert has gone out from the CDC that we have received. And so we're able to push out more information about this particular set of cases of domestically acquired cyclosporiasis. And it's been across multiple states, as I mentioned earlier. New Hampshire is one state, but we've only had, and I want to say but, and thank goodness, we've only had two cases, and hopefully we don't get many, many more. Some of the other states have seen quite a few. Right now, the CDC has received reports of over 1,645 confirmed cases. And they're aware of at least 5,100 cases that have been that they provide analysis for to determine whether or not it was the domestically acquired cyclosporiasis. And so why am I talking about this if we only have two cases in New Hampshire? It's summer and people are traveling. And so it's really easy to be a hop and a jump someplace. We were just in Minnesota ourselves. And so you can be in Wisconsin. You can be in all these other places. The thing about it is that we want folks to be aware. And so the 249 cases that were reported nationally by the same time last year. So that is a huge increase in the number of cases, right, over this time period. So there have been at least 9% that were hospitalized, so 141. This really is a gastrointestinal illness, and is caused by a microscopic parasite, the cyclospora. And people can become infected by consuming food or water that is contaminated with the parasite. It's not spread from person to person, so you have to actually eat or drink water that has the parasite in it. And this actually started in May 1st, or in May is when the first cases started to come out. And they usually see this between May 1st and August 31st as the annual season. So this is not a new disease, but it is something where we haven't had as many cases in the past. The symptoms of this usually may start about 1 week after you've been exposed. And so you won't have symptoms right away. Like sometimes with some GI illnesses, you might feel sick within 24 hours, 3 days. This is up to about a week after being exposed. And some symptoms can occur 2 to 14 days after being exposed. The most common symptom is that watery diarrhea. People lose a lot of weight with this. They have loss of appetite.

0: And then they have to collect samples so they can do some laboratory testing of the stool specimen so that they can see that it actually is that parasite. They'll be able to see the ova in the microscopic examination that they do. And that's the thing. Sometimes people will get diarrhea and they don't like to speak about diarrhea. They definitely don't want to give stool samples, but that will be the only way to confirm that it actually is the cyclospora parasite that is there. And then they do and can treat confirmed cases 7 to 10 days. And there is, and of course, let me see, can I pronounce this? It is trimethylprim sulfamethoxazole. And so you have to get a prescription for that. So just want people to be aware. So if you're going to travel in some of the areas where this is, just be careful about the foods that you eat. One of the things to avoid, it will be the packaged iceberg lettuce. That's one of the vegetables that they have determined that actually causes this. And you can actually go on the CDC's website to get more information on this. We actually have information in our newsletter, so that if you are a subscriber to the public health newsletter, you'll see the information that's there and all of the links that give more information so that folks will have a better understanding of this and different things to do to avoid exposure to this parasite. Some of the other things that we have in our newsletter that we want folks to be aware of is that it is the events that are coming up for this latter part of the summer. So Waypoint is going to have a summer Lego social group. And Waypoint is the Family Resource Center in Nashua. And there will be opportunities for individuals to come together on July 22nd. So that's next week at noon. And then on Wednesday, August 19th at noon, where they can go and participate in this particular event. They also have a link to register. So again, if you're looking at our newsletter, or you can go to Waypoint's website and get the information, and you can register to attend that event as well. We also have put out a community survey. We want to hear from you. And this is actually, there's a QR code for you to participate in this survey. And so we do want people to take advantage of that. So please do that. Again, that's in our newsletter. And if you go onto the website, you'll be able to access that as well. Let's see. Oh, and look at that.
1: Yay.
2: That's right.
0: So we have this in our newsletter every week. Yes. And so in our newsletter, yeah. So in the newsletter is, of course, our guests that are featured here on today's show, the Mission Meals and Medical. So on Monday, July 20th, August 3rd, and the 17th between 4 and 6 p.m. at 11 Main Street, you can go to the Grey Nuns Thrift Shop and have some free hot meals. 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I want to thank you all for joining us today.
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1: USA Radio News, I'm John Summers. President Trump says he's declassifying evidence showing the American election system's vulnerable to interference and fraud.
2: Hundreds of millions of U.S. voter files are in the hands of foreign governments. Our machines and ballot counting systems are exposed to hacking.
1: In a primetime address from the White House Thursday night, Trump said China exploited weaknesses in our voting system to gain access to 22 million U.S. voter files. Trump said China hacked our systems and projected

0: its influence in the 2020 election cycle. Trump said a deep state within the U.S. government fought to keep China's actions hidden from the American public. The leading Democrat in the House called President Trump's primetime speech deranged. After Trump spoke, Minority Leader Hakeem Jeffries released a statement accusing him of spewing deliberate and dangerous lies because the economy is a disaster and he knows the American people have had enough. U.S. Central Command says it completed its latest wave of attacks against Iran. CENTCOM did not provide details of its military strikes, but Iranian news reports claim U.S. forces struck a railway station and 6 bridges across Iran, killing at least 8 people. Secretary of State Marco Rubio sounded the alarm on far-left political terrorism. The secretary issued his warning during the opening of a State Department ministerial meeting attended by roughly 65 foreign delegations, saying the threat hasn't been taken seriously enough.
1: Even today, the very idea that far-left terrorism could be a serious threat is treated as a right-wing fever dream, or worse, as a dangerous fascist conspiracy.
0: Rubio declared violent far-left political terrorism can no longer be denied as a global counterterrorism priority. From America's News Network, USA Radio News.
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9: 10 and 22. Just numbers to most people, unless you work in and around mental health. 10 is the number of years it takes for someone with mental health to ask for help. And 22 is the average number of suicides per day by veterans. James Klein is not a therapist or a licensed professional. James Klein is a veteran and an advocate for changing how mental health is viewed by everyone. Join James Klein as he gets the conversation started to change the stigma around mental health. And now your host, James Klein.
10: 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We are sponsored by the Nashua VFW Post 43, located at 8 East Pearl Street here in the city of Nashua. It's only a few blocks down the road from the radio station. Stop by on Tuesdays and Thursdays and check in with Lou or whatever other post member has volunteered their time to be at the post. That's from 10 a.m. to 2 p.m. They can help you, point you in the right direction, sign you up if you want to be a member of the post. You know, if you've been overseas, you've been in any type of conflict, war, have certain awards from the military, you can become a member of the VFW, Veterans of Foreign Wars. You can also call the post. That number is 603-402-2992. If nobody answers, leave a message. Someone will get back to you. If you are a community member and would like us to participate in one of your events, if you would like to volunteer at one of our events out in the community, maybe you know somebody who is a veteran that could benefit from some of our services, help put in for claims for the VA, see what they might qualify for. One of the biggest benefits for a lot of individuals is joining a veteran service organization like the VFW. You get to know a lot of other folks that are like-minded, think alike, have served in the same capacity you have, if not the same branch, other branches, similar type jobs, and have similar outlooks on life. So it's a good way to connect with those individuals, especially a lot of folks that might be isolating, don't have a big social circle, which unfortunately, in my job, I need to change up the intro to the show because I've been licensed for a while now. So I'm a licensed social worker, and my main job right now is working with veterans and first responders in a residential program. I'm the only clinician for this program, and almost all the individuals that come through, we're talking police, fire, corrections, dispatchers, EMTs, nurses, paramedics, veterans. The most common theme is, one, they don't have a big social circle, and two, they don't have a lot of coping skills. And that's what I'm going to try to focus on today, because almost all of these folks, I mean, you're getting folks that they are the ones running towards the fire, towards the accident, towards the gunfire, when other people are running away from it. And they deal with all these trauma. They don't have the outlets. They don't have good self-care. There's a lot of guilt and shame when they try to take care of themselves. They have their own lives outside of work. They're trying to maintain. They don't have a lot of coping skills that they can turn to. A lot of folks, especially corrections and other ones, are working anywhere from 12 to 16 hours or more a day consecutively in a week. You know, they're pulling 80 to 100 hours because a lot of folks are not stepping up to be first responders. And it's just getting a little bit out of control when these folks can't take care of themselves and they don't feel like they can express themselves because of that stigma that's still out there around mental health. which is why the show is called Changing the Stigma. Substance use and mental health, it's all the same. It's all part of the DSM-5-TR. They're all mental health diagnoses. One may cause the other, and we all need to work together to figure that out. So if you are a veteran and you feel like you're struggling, you want to find out what benefits, seek out one of those veteran service organizations. Another term for VSO is also veteran service officer, and we have one of the best ones in the state. He can help you and his team put in claims, find out what you're qualified for, get that process started for you, support you through the process all the way through the end. And his name is John Barrett. He is the veteran service officer for the Veterans of Foreign Wars at the state level. He can be contacted multiple ways. His email is John, J-O-H-N, dot Barrett, B-A-R-R-E-T-T-1, at va.gov. His phone number, he's located at the Federal Building. I think it's Chestnut Street up in Manchester. It's 603-222-5780. I encourage you to reach out to him, either by email, by phone. You can always set an appointment to go to his office, meet up with him. One of the first things he'll do is probably have you sign a release with like the VA and other places to get your records. Go through them, figure out what you qualify for, what you should put in for. He's got all kinds of experience. He averages somewhere in the range of $1 million a month in back pay for veterans here in the state of New Hampshire. He knows what he's doing. If he says not to put in for something, or if he tells you that you should put in for it, he's also going to tell you what paperwork's going to be needed to support that documentation so those things don't get kicked back real quickly. And that can help the process, because once you finally get connected with the VA, and regardless of what your rating is, that can open up a lot of other doors, like VA medical care and VA opportunities such as vocational rehab, recreational therapy. All these things are going to start opening up for you if you finally get connected to the VA. But again, because of the stigma around mental health, around substance use, a lot of folks struggle with raising their hands or asking for help when they really should. And that's what I find with most of the folks. And that's why today, for the last half of the show, I'm going to be talking about coping skills. Right in the beginning, I'm going to play a clip about the effects of trauma and mental health. It's a clip talking about, you know, J.R. Tolkien and the what it is around the psychology with it. And then we'll start moving into coping skills, which it will, for the next few shows, I'm probably going to really expand on those coping skills, which are things that you can use to help manage and get through when you're struggling. Some quick examples are, you know, taking a hot shower in the dark. You'll be surprised how that's going to relax you. Kind of shut things off. You can't really see things. Opens up some other senses. Maybe take a hot bath with Epsom salt in it. Some of that stuff is scented. Maybe it's putting some essential oils into one of those infusers or burners, and you have that out in your home. It could be listening to music, which that's one of my big coping skills is not only listening to music, but actually going out to shows and listen to live music. I don't care what the music is, to be honest. Now, I don't necessarily listen to hip-hop. I don't necessarily listen to country. I found some music where they combine those two together. I go to pretty much anything. If somebody's going to invite me, even if it's a country show or whatever, I'll probably go. I'm not necessarily going to go out and seek the those types of shows myself. But all live music, regardless of what it is great music. Even the bands that may not be play so well, at least they're out there playing. At least they're out there trying. And just because it may not hit my ear and I like it, there's all kinds of other people that's why there's so many different genres of music. So eventually you're going to find the genres of music that you're going to enjoy. I know a lot of my kids have gotten into music. My oldest son is currently down in Rockville, down at Daytona Beach. That started yesterday. It's about 150-ish bands over 4 days. It looks like they got 4 stages this year. All kinds of big acts, smaller acts. You just never know what you're going to learn. And they have a great setup there. They tell you when the bands are going to be playing, the setup, what time, how long they're going to play for. You learn the layout. You know where to be for what, when you want to see. And it's an opportunity to learn other bands and music that you may not have had the opportunity to listen to. And I think it's a pretty good value for the ticket. You know, it's a few hundred dollars for over four days. I mean, you can't pay a few hundred dollars to go see Taylor Swift these days. And that's just one person and one sound. Can you imagine going to see all those different bands and how that can open? And on top of it, people watching. People watching is a coping skill. I love going people watching and, you know, just sitting there and, you know, with some of my kids and talking about the, you know, making up stories about people and based on what they look like or something they might have said or how they're moving or walking. And, you know, it can get really creative and you really get that connection. But even when you're by yourself, people watching is a great opportunity. That's a coping skill. It kind of distracts your mind and gets your creative juices flowing. And that's one of the big things that a big side effect of not having coping skills and isolating and not interacting, especially socially. Guess what happens, folks? That leads to a lot of health issues, which one of them is dementia. You're not using your creativity. You're not using your imagination. You're not engaging with people, right? You don't have to keep those neurons and stuff flowing up in your mind when you're isolating. You kind of numb yourself out. You do that doom scrolling. That's it. On your phone, you put on one of the streaming services, and you know before you know it, you just spent 9 hours, and you may not even be able to tell anybody what you just allegedly watched on TV for those 9 hours because you just kind of zoned out. But if you start incorporating these coping skills, you know, art, interacting with the others, music, painting, reading stories, it gets those juices flowing in there and keeps them active. And that's one of those ways to stave off any of those things that might develop over time. Heart disease, type 2 diabetes, hypertension, all these things come into play when you're not becoming active and interacting with others. All right. So again, getting into involved with other veteran organizations, with other veterans, can be a big aid for those folks out there. And this goes for anybody in the community. Even if you're somebody who's a cashier at Walmart, if that's all you do and go home and isolate, you need to start interacting with other people, find things to do. The city here has all kinds of opportunities. They got pickleball courts. They've got basketball courts, tennis courts. You got multiple parks here. You've got the woods here to go through and, you know, was it 17 miles of trails? All kinds of things all around town you could be doing. The rail trail, there's so many different opportunities for you to get out there and talk and meet with people. You can go fishing. Just walk up and down Main Street. Maybe check out some shops you had never seen before, never gone into. Restaurants, the art center, what was just the ad earlier in the beginning of the show, the music school. There's all kinds of things you could get involved in if you just become creative and not just say, well, you know what? I'm just going to isolate. All right, 988, that is the opportunity that if you are struggling with substance use or mental health, you can call. And if they contract you for safety and find out that you're not a harm to yourself or anyone else, they can connect you with a peer support specialist who you guys can have a discussion to help you get through whatever you need to get through. Maybe you struggle with alcohol use and you don't want to pick up a beer or a drink or go pick up a sleeve at the liquor store. Call them. They'll help you talk you through it. I don't know how many folks that their main issue is substance use have used this and really credit them with helping them get through and stay in recovery. Same thing with mental health. If you're having a bad day, you just called out of work for the third time in a row, pick up that phone, call them, let them talk it through you. 211, great resource here in the state of New Hampshire. Call them. If you are struggling with any type of substance use, this is the opportunity for you to get out there, get into some kind of treatment program, which you have different levels, such as IOP, which is intensive outpatient program, PHP, which is partial hospitalization program, which means you spend a good amount of time in the program, but you go to and from wherever you're living. You don't stay there. You got residential treatment program, which is the type of program that I work at. And typically people stay for up to 28 days, typically. The veterans that do come through that are connected with the VA, they're actually allotted 45 days. And it seems like for them, that does them a lot of good. Some of these folks are coming through are homeless. They're struggling. Maybe they just lost housing, lost a job. Some even come in and they have criminal charges pending. And this is their opportunity to kind of turn things around for them. And I think that's a great opportunity, especially here in New Hampshire when they have that Veterans Court. So call 211. That's going to help you get into the doorways for substance use. They also have resources for food, shelter, clothing. Whatever you think you have a question about, call 211. They're going to ask for some demographic information, and they should be able to point you in the right direction and the closest resources that you do have. All right. Next on our list, we have our list of those individuals that have given the ultimate sacrifice to our state, to our community, and to our country. This is a great opportunity that I do every single week, and I'm glad I can do it, to recognize those individuals that have given that sacrifice, and also make sure when the family members are listening, they know that their loved ones are still being recognized for their sacrifice. All right, the first one for today is Army Green Beret Sergeant First Class Ryan J. Savard, killed in action on October 13th, 2012. He was part of the headquarters company, U.S. Army Special Operations Command out of Fort Bragg, North Carolina. He was 29 of Jefferson, New Hampshire, killed by small arms fire during combat operations in Afghanistan while serving during Operation Enduring Freedom. Army Corporal Matthew E. Schneider, August 28, 2006. He was part of the 141st Single Battalion, 1st Armored Division out of Germany. He was 23 of Gorham, New Hampshire, died while serving in Iraq during Operation Iraqi Freedom. The next one is Army Staff Sergeant Donald E. Smith, February 26, 2006. He was part of the 110th Maintenance Company, Mass National Guard. He was 45 of Northampton, New Hampshire, died as a result of service to our country during Operation Iraqi Freedom. Marine Lance Corporal Peter P.J. Sora Jr., killed in action on May 4th, 2004. He was part of the 3rd Battalion, 5th Marine Regiment, 1st Marine Division, out of Camp Pendleton, California. He was 19 of Londonderry, New Hampshire. Died during a Humvee rollover training accident at 29 Palms in California while preparing for deployment to Iraq during Operation Iraqi Freedom. Army Private First Class Clinton E. Springer II, killed in action on September 24th, 2010. He was part of the 2nd Battalion, 22nd Infantry Regiment, 1st Brigade Combat Team, 10th Mountain Division Light Infantry out of Fort Drum, New York. He was 24 of Sanford, Maine, died of natural causes at Camp Alamo in Afghanistan while serving during Operation Enduring Freedom. And the last one for today is Army Corporal Matthew J. Stanley, killed in action on December 16th, 2006. He was part of the 1st Squadron, 7th Cavalry Division out of Fort Hood, Texas. He was 22 of Wolfboro Falls, New Hampshire, killed when his Humvee struck an IED while on mounted patrol in Iraq while serving during Operation Iraqi Freedom. All right, in honor of those individuals, like I do each week, is I play a song in honor of them. And the one I've fallen on, and I think this really hits home for a lot of folks, is The Ones That Did Not Make It Home by Justin Moore.

0: All right, that was Justin Moore with The Ones That Did Not Make It Back Home. And that was honor of all those individuals that have given their ultimate sacrifice to our community, to our state, and to our country. All right, I'm going to go over what I usually go through in each show, too. Everyone should know those warning signs of mental health and or suicide, self-harm. People have a lot of changes in their personalities and the things they do. Routines, things like that. So it's good for everyone to be educated on what those are. So when you do see those, you can ask those questions, which are really tough. I just did this the other day in a group, and people really had a hard time with it. So what I do is I have people face each other, and they have to ask each two questions. Are you thinking of suicide? Do you have a plan? And the whole point of it is you pair up. You say those two questions, no funny voices, no laughing, no giggling, and the other person says those, nobody responds, and just see how it feels. And if you do ask those questions, you know, out in reality, and because you see somebody struggling, you see some type of warning signs, you want to make sure that you can dedicate some time for those individuals if they do say yes to that. You want to know what those resources are. And that shouldn't keep you from actually asking those questions. Don't say, I don't want to devote any time to this person, even though I think they're struggling. You know, I don't want to deal with this. We're all humans. We all should be looking out for each other. We should all be supporting each other. And we shouldn't disregard helping somebody because it might be too inconvenient or I got to do something else. Because you're going to regret that when you find out that that person did end up taking their life, tried to harm themselves or somebody else, and you had recognized that, hey, there might be something wrong here. There's something I should probably ask here. You don't want to have to live with that going forward. So some of the warning signs that people are struggling with mental health and or thinking of suicide, appearing sad or depressed most of the time, feeling hopelessness, feeling like there's no way out. So that would be something that would express to you. So this is like signs and symptoms. Signs are what you can see. Symptoms are what they say to you. Anxiety, agitation, or extreme mood swings. Sleeping too little or too much. Feeling as if there is no reason to live. Feeling excessive guilt, shame, or a sense of failure. Rage or anger. Engaging in risky activities, behaving recklessly. Losing interest in hobbies, work, or school. Increasing alcohol or drug use. That could also be, you know, somebody usually has a couple beers every few days, and now they're drinking a six-pack every day. That is a warning sign. Or maybe they never used substances. They never really used meds. And now you see them using them. Even if somebody has some prescription meds and you've never seen them take them before, you should still ask, hey, you know, I noticed you've never really had medications before, and now you have some. You know, what are those for? Is everything okay? You know, and start the conversation that way. Don't sit there and say, oh, you must have stolen those drugs. You have a drug problem. You never used them before, so you need to go get help. Not the most constructive way of letting somebody know that you care. Neglecting personal welfare, deteriorating physical appearance, withdrawing or isolating from family and friends, showing violent behavior, giving away prized possessions. That one right there, you really have to pay attention. This isn't like spring cleaning or going through things to donate, stuff like that. Could it be for some folks? Maybe. You know, maybe they're trying to get things squared away, make it look clean, neat, if that's not something they've done in the past. So that could be a warning sign. What they really mean by prized possessions is something that person would never give up. You know, they talk about something they got. Maybe it's a cool conch shell they got because they were swimming down the Caribbean, and that reminds them of that time. Or they got an award, like maybe they got a silver star in the military, or maybe they got a promotion at work and they got a certificate or employee of the year or something like that. And now they're giving that stuff away, or they put it down and put it away. Doesn't mean they are struggling, but it does mean that is something you should probably raise your hand and ask a question. You know, I noticed you had that plaque up there for the last few years, and I don't see it there anymore. Why did it come down? Why is it not there anymore? And the last one is getting affairs in order, tying up loose ends, or writing a will. So a lot of those folks are dealing with mental health and or substance use. Those are all warning signs and symptoms that they could be struggling. Those in and of itself doesn't necessarily mean it, but if you start combining two or three of those together, that's definitely going to start stringing, making you realize that you should be asking those questions. And a lot of the folks that I work with, trauma is a big piece of it. I know a lot of folks talk about PTSD, post-traumatic stress. There's also post-traumatic growth. Like you went through something, learned that it can make you stronger, that you can work through it, that you made it through it, and build upon it. So there's different views of it. But we also have coping skills we can use that help us manage those symptoms when they do pop up. Maybe you're out and about walking and you get a certain smell, like you walk by a barbecue and you're a first responder and, you went to, you're a firefighter, you went to accidents and that burning smell reminds you of some accidents or fires that you went through. And then you start feeling anxious or you have all kinds of other feelings that pop up. So how do you cope with it in the moment? How do you work yourself through it? So you don't turn on that instinctual part of your brain and the back of your brain that is the fight, flight, or freeze response, right? But before you can get to the coping skills, you got to realize that some folks are turning to substance use as a coping skill, which is an unhealthy coping skill. And you got to know why those things are happening. And a lot of these folks don't want to admit to that. They don't want to admit that there's actually stuff going on out there in their minds, right? In substance use, it's hard sometimes to tell if one caused the other. For a lot of folks that I work with, substance use is the result of trauma. There's the trauma that they never processed, they never talked about, they buried, they kind of sucked it up. That translates over to the substance use because even though it might be temporary for that time being, it makes them feel well because they're isolating, they don't want to be around others, they don't want to have to talk about it. They don't have to sit with their feelings, and it's easier to mask the feelings with substances than it is to actually deal with it, which, again, is one of those major unhealthy coping strategies, and there's so many negative side effects from it. But you have to first understand how trauma and addiction go together. You have to understand how the substance use affects you in a negative way, and then once you get that understanding, you can start building those coping skills that over the next few shows that I'm going to start getting into, all right? So what I'm going to do is I'm going to play a clip. This is called Trauma and Addiction, Crash Course in Psychology. It's somewhere in the ballpark of about 10 minutes, and then we'll kind of talk about it right afterwards. And I've got a sheet here that I'm going to go through about how the substance use prevents any type of healing from that trauma. And if we get time... where are we at? We've got about 20-ish minutes. So we may not get into some of those coping skills today, but I've already mentioned quite a few up till now because I do want to end the show with a song because, again, one of my big coping skills is going to shows. And within a one-week period, because I go to quite a few shows because we have the show Counselors of Concerts on Thursday nights here on WSMN. Thursday nights from 6 p.m. to 7 p.m. with me and Bob Bardis. We also have Troy, the intern, that's here. We go to shows. We review them. We let people know what shows are coming up. We give the best review we can about the venue, how it's set up, things like that. So that we don't get paid by any venues, so we don't necessarily mention it by name. But if you look it up, you'll find out what the venues are. And we want to make sure everybody has a great experience going into it, what to expect, how the shows went. And a side effect is maybe you're going to find some bands. Maybe you pull it up and say, hey, you know what? I like that music. I'm going to check that out and see if that's something I would like. And there's nothing wrong with it. That's a huge coping skill. If you're angry, maybe you put on angry music. Or maybe you put on some love songs or something to make whatever makes you feel better, whatever you can connect with. Maybe you create your own playlist with all kinds of different genres of music on there, right? But that's a great coping skill. So at the end, I'm going to play a song. So a couple weeks ago, I went to Celtic Women over in Portland. That was a great show. They did better than I expected, even though it's not the original cast. And then just the other night on Monday, I went down to Boston, saw a overall metal show. And the headliner was a band from India called Bloodywood. They did an amazing job. They just rocked the building. And the building was literally rocking when they were playing. You could just see the floor, the stage, the whole building just vibrating when they were playing. So I want to play one of their newest songs. We also played it yesterday. I encourage people to go out there. You never know what you're going to hear. And you can't experience it until you actually go out. Even last night, me and Bob and Troy, we all went out into Milford and we met up. And there was a local gentleman that was playing at a local venue. Smaller place, great food. But they also, they have live acts come in. Again, live music, regardless of what it is always good. All right, so let's play this. What trauma and addiction is, Crash Course in Psychology. And then we'll talk about how the substance use in the addiction piece does not help you heal from that.
1: Seen them. You've definitely heard of them. But not everyone knows the story of their author, J.R.R. Tolkien. Tolkien was an English World War I veteran, a reluctant soldier. He joined up with a sense of duty, and he lived through the bloody Battle of Somme, suffering tremendous shock, guilt, and loss during and after the war. It took Tolkien years to process his experiences. To help him do it, he turned to writing fiction, and in time, he constructed a world that helped him and all of us better understand war, human nature, loss, and growth. His novels were the byproduct of trauma, and they're among the more beautiful reminders of how it can affect us. Most of us will experience some kind of traumatic event in our lives, and most of us will exhibit some kind of stress-related behavior because of it. These symptoms usually fade, but for some, those reactions can linger and start to disrupt their lives or the lives of those around them. These reactions can develop into full-blown psychological disorders, including post-traumatic stress disorder, and in an effort to cope, sometimes addiction. But it doesn't always have to be that way. Ultimately, Tolkien was able to harness the effects of his trauma and shape them into something important and to reclaim his own life, because there is such a thing as post-traumatic growth, too. As it does with many other things, psychology approaches trauma-related disorders with different perspectives, but they all tend to ask the same questions. How do you identify and diagnose these disorders, and how do you treat them so that the patients can recover, with the understanding that they might never be the same as they were before the trauma, but they can still be healthy and happy? In a way, psychology helps patients ask themselves what Tolkien asks his readers, and what Frodo asks when he's finally safe back in the Shire. How do you pick up the threads of an old life? How do you go on when in your heart you begin to understand that there is no going back? It could be September 11th, or a serious car accident, or a natural disaster, or a violent crime that you survived but are still haunted by. Trauma comes in many different forms, and sometimes it can stick with you. When it manifests as nightmares, flashbacks, avoidance, fear, guilt, anxiety, rage, insomnia, and begins to interfere with your ability to function, it can come to be known as post-traumatic stress disorder, or PTSD. It was once called shell shock, a term used to describe the condition of veterans like Tolkien in World War I, but PTSD isn't limited to veterans. It's defined as a psychological disorder generated by witnessing or experiencing a traumatic event. Its symptoms are classified into four major clusters in the DSM-5. One of these clusters involves reliving the event through intrusive memories, nightmares, or flashbacks. The second involves avoiding situations you associate with the event, while the third generally describes excessive physiological arousal, like heart pounding, muscle tension, anxiety, or irritability, and major problems sleeping or concentrating. Finally, we have the fourth major symptom cluster, pervasive negative changes in emotions and belief, like feelings of excessive guilt, fear or shame, or no longer getting enjoyment out of what you used to. PTSD patients also experience numbing, or periods of feeling emotionless or emotionally flat, and dissociation, feeling as if situations aren't real or are surreal, feeling like time is slowed down or sped up, or even blacking out. We've been discussing how anxiety and mood disorders can affect a person's ability to function, and how that impairment itself leads to more suffering and dysfunction. When any of these disorders is left untreated, sufferers may start to feel desperate to find some way to cope, and one way may be substance abuse. Unfortunately, addiction and trauma can go hand in hand, and it can be hard to recover from one without also dealing with the other. According to the U.S. Department of Veterans Affairs, more than 2 in 10 veterans with PTSD also struggle with substance abuse problems, and 1 in every 3 vets seeking treatment for substance abuse also have PTSD. And across many studies, between 1/3 to 1/2 of women in treatment for substance abuse have experienced rape or sexual assault. For a long time, most psychologists understood PTSD through the lens of fear conditioning, or the unshakable memory of being in mortal danger and the learned responses that stem from that memory. But clinicians have also begun to recognize that for some, the disorder can also be a kind of moral injury, widening the focus to include hauntings not just of violence done to a person, but also what that person did or did not do to others. Brandon was a combat drone operator in the Air Force. He enlisted at 21 years old and spent 6 years sitting in a bunker in the American Southwest, watching Iraq and Afghanistan from surveillance drones. He watched soldiers die and people get executed. He also watched kids play, people get married, goats grazing. And when the time came, he ordered Hellfire missiles to strike military targets or people who had no idea they were even being watched. Although he was half a world away from combat, he ultimately suffered the psychological trauma felt by many on-the-ground soldiers. He was diagnosed with PTSD. Brandon suffers no fears for his own safety, but still experiences the same intrusive memories, nightmares, depression, anxiety, and substance abuse of many emotionally traumatized combat soldiers. So do a lot of other drone operators. But why do some victims of trauma suffer from PTSD while others seem able to move on? Well, it's psychology, so the risk factors are complicated. Some findings suggest that there may be genetic predispositions making some people more vulnerable than others. We also know that context and environment matter. For instance, someone who has experienced childhood abuse might feel, on the one hand, more ready to deal with difficult and traumatic experiences, but on the other hand, they might be more likely to default to the suppression and avoidance in which PTSD sufferers frequently engage, which, as we've discussed in previous episodes, often makes psychiatric symptoms worsen over time.
2: At this point,
0: yeah, we always get these little clips that pop in there. I think things are going pretty well with this, though.
1: As far as what's going on in the brain, PTSD shares some similarities with anxiety disorders. For example, the brain's limbic system may flood the body with waves of stress hormones like cortisol every time images of the traumatic event bubble up uninvited into consciousness. And we've already talked a lot about how the amygdala and hippocampus are involved in those classic fight-or-flight reactions, which, when prolonged, can be really rough on the body. In fact, neuroimaging suggests that trauma, or the chemical processes set into motion by trauma, might actually damage and shrink the hippocampus. Since this region is also associated with how we consolidate memories, this might explain how memories associated with trauma could fail to be filed away as long-term memories and instead remain vivid and fresh through flashbacks and nightmares. If there's any silver lining to all of this, it's that some people may actually experience positive change after a trauma. Treatment and social support help some sufferers achieve post-traumatic growth. Positive psychological changes resulting from the struggle with challenging circumstances and life crises. That's in part what Tolkien did. Though he suffered great trauma and loss on the battlefield, he was eventually able to use those experiences to drive those powerful allegorical stories. Stories that helped not just himself, but many readers of all ages around the world. It seems that while whatever doesn't kill you might not necessarily make you stronger, sometimes it really does. But suffering can also feed on itself. Many victims of trauma try to cope through what's colloquially called self-medicating, and some can end up with substance abuse or dependence issues. Psychologists define addiction or dependence as compulsive, excessive, and difficult to control substance use, or other initially pleasurable behavior that begins to interfere with ordinary life, work, health, or relationships. This could mean over-consuming drugs or alcohol, or compulsively gambling, eating, shopping, exercising, or having sex. People with addiction addictions may not even realize that they've lost control of their behavior for some time. Addiction can refer to a physical dependence, a physiological need for a drug that reveals itself through terrible withdrawal symptoms if the use stops or reduces, or psychological dependence, the need to use that drug or complete that activity in order to relieve negative emotions. People with addiction are sometimes stigmatized as pleasure-bound hedonists who have no self-control, but people often compulsively use substances or do things in reaction to stress and other psychological problems. For various reasons, they've been prevented from coping in other ways, or maybe they just never learned how. So in this way, addiction itself is often secondary to the more complicated matter of how a person deals with stress and difficult emotions, or what kind of stressful situations they've survived. Few will dispute that much of what makes addiction possible is chemistry, but people are different from their life experiences to their biological sensitivities, so people respond in different ways to different drugs and behaviors. Many people can drink casually or gamble once in a while without losing control. Others simply can't. And people in recovery from addiction may also have different needs. Some will need to be completely sober and never again touch that drug or do that thing, while others may in time be able to regain enough control to use again in moderation. Likewise, some folks can kick the habit on their own, while others do better with or need support from professionals or support groups. Researchers in groups like Alcoholics Anonymous debate whether addiction is a mental illness, like a software problem related to thoughts and behaviors and feelings, or a physical disease, a hardware problem related to biology and genetics, or both, and even whether addiction and dependence are the same thing. Either way, it can be hard to recover from an addiction if you don't get the underlying problem treated. But some people believe that you can't treat the underlying problem without first getting the addiction out of the way. While this controversy too continues, many are moving toward a model of treating both at the same time, the so-called dual diagnosis model of treatment. Addiction that's rooted in deeper psychological issues, especially in emotional trauma like PTSD, often requires some version of dual treatment to untangle both issues. The good news is, while PTSD and substance dependence may be distressing and complex, people can begin to heal given the chance and the resources. We're amazingly resilient creatures. When nurtured with the proper support and practice, we can overcome a lot. Today, we talked about the causes and symptoms of PTSD and how trauma can affect the brain. We also looked at addiction, physical and psychological dependence, the relationship between trauma and addiction, and why they can require dual treatment. And we touched on post-traumatic growth with the wisdom of Frodo Baggins. Thanks for watching, especially...
0: All right, that was talking about trauma and addiction. I think that was a pretty good summation of PTSD, causes and symptoms, how it affects the brain, physical and psychological dependence, the relationship, the dual treatment program where you treat both at the same time, and that post-traumatic growth, which, again, will come up in other episodes here on Changing the Stigma. Let's see, what we got for time? You know, I really like to get in this one song. I think that clip really kind of summed up trauma and addiction. Let's play this song because it's a really great coping skill for music. And everyone benefits from it, no matter what you listen to. And this right here is a band called Bloodywood from India. They mix in their native language. They're from New Delhi, India. With like English rap into it. So it's a little bit on the heavier side, but why not wake you up just before noontime here? So this is called New Delhi by Bloodywood.

All right, that was Bloodywood with New Delhi, a band from India, New Delhi, India. So music is a great coping skill, and that's a big thing that we've been talking about today, coping skills, how to deal

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2: USA Radio News. I'm John Summers. President Trump says he's declassifying evidence showing the American election system's vulnerable to interference and fraud.
3: In a primetime address from the White House Thursday night, the president said China exploited weaknesses in U.S. voting systems to gain access to 220 million U.S. voter files.
4: What is believed to be the largest compromise of election data in history.
3: Trump said the current voting system in the U.S. is like a third world country. I'm Scott Carr in Washington.
2: U.S. Central Command says it completed its latest wave of attacks against Iran. CENTCOM did not provide details of its military strikes, but Iranian news reports claim U.S. forces struck a railway station and six bridges across Iran, killing at least eight people. Texas is dealing with life-threatening flash flooding in the Hill Country and Big Bend regions. Ryan Chandler reports it has led Governor Greg Abbott to declare a state of emergency across 59 counties.
5: Texans slammed with even more rain. Intense downpours fueling paralyzing flood emergencies.

0: parts of the state soaked by more than a foot of rain in just 36 hours.
1: The National Guard and other state resources are activated as forecasters warn of dangerous flooding. Kentucky's governor says U.S. Senator Mitch McConnell owes it to voters in the state he represents to show that he can still lead. The 84-year-old Republican lawmaker has been hospitalized since June and has not cast a vote in over a month. The Secretary of War Pete Hegseth commented after the U.S. Navy's Blue Angels conducted a low flyover above a crowded Florida beach. Officials said they're conducting a review of a low-altitude pass over Pensacola Beach, which happened Wednesday. In a post, Hegseth wrote, "The flyovers will continue until morale improves." From America's News Network, USA Radio News.
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1: The Midwest has some of the worst air quality in the world today. New data from the Air Quality Index, IQ Air, says the air in Detroit and Chicago is considered hazardous because of wildfire smoke blowing into the area from the dozens of blazes burning across Canada. The air was so smoky in Chicago yesterday, the city park district day camps had to be moved indoors. Lawmakers are one step closer to establishing permanent daylight saving time.
5: The House has approved a measure to make daylight saving time permanent in the United States, eliminating the need to switch clocks back and forth. The Sunshine Protection Act will aim to keep clocks consistent. While the bill still does require Senate approval, some believe the benefits of extended evening sunlight outweighs potential drawbacks of later sunrises. WSPA reports states have the option to opt out of the bill if it passes, but the overall impact on daily routines and schedules remain uncertain. I'm Katie Gray.
1: A major chip maker shelling out more money to the U.S.
6: Taiwan semiconductor manufacturing company announced it will invest another $100 billion to expand their footprint in Arizona. That brings the company's total investment in the Grand Canyon state to $265 billion. TSMC currently has a campus in North Phoenix, and the funds could result in four new semiconductor plants. In Arizona, I'm Wendy Swanson.
1: I'm John Summers, USA Radio News.
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11: 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We spend a lot of time talking about politics. We talk about what's going on in government. We talk about some of the crazy things, the wild things, the strange things. But I think one of the things we spend a lot of time on is just the sheer volume of stuff going on that detracts our attention, that keeps us really from focusing in many ways on the implications and where it's going. And together, I'm hoping that we as a group can team together to try to help each other to better understand what each of these things that's going on, what it's doing to us, what it's doing to our children, it's doing to our grandchildren, our country, and the implications. Because as we've talked about often, I don't care whether you're a Republican or I don't care whether you're a Democrat, you're an independent. What I worry is that we could be putting our heads in the sand. We could be trying to block out what's going on. And I don't care where we are in that spectrum, what's going on is going to hurt us. It's going to impact us, and it's going to impact our country, and then those who we cherish and care about who live here, our kids and our children and our grandchildren. Today, I'd like to do is take maybe a slightly different focus. I want to start off, and I want to focus on what I'm going to call some of the moments, some of the things that this administration's actions, their messaging, their public events, things that they are saying, doing that are not only self-contradictory, but they're absurd. At least I think they kind of look absurd. And they're not befitting an administration. At least in my opinion, they're not befitting an administration that is responsible for really the largest, most powerful nation in the world. And I say that because some of these things I think we can look at and just laugh. It's like they're bizarre. But one of the things we have to recognize is that the rest of the world doesn't always see them the same way as we do. We look at some of these things and we say to us, they're just crazy. Or we just can say, just laugh it off, make it go away. But it doesn't go away. There are implications. So I want to start off with a couple of things. Earlier this year, we all of a sudden had announced that we have the Gulf of Mexico is now the Gulf of America. Now, when I first heard that, I thought to myself, this is a joke. Somebody is just pretending that he didn't read it right and, recognizing that Trump stumbles over things all the time and makes things up. I'm just assuming he was just trying to use this. But no, he was doubling down on this. He renamed it the Gulf of America. Now, mind you, for time in memoriam, it has been the Gulf of Mexico. The rest of the world looks at this. Now, first of all, the Mexicans take offense to this. I would, if we had called it the Gulf of America for all these years and they decided to call it the Gulf of Mexico. So they take offense to it. But think about the rest of the world. The rest of the world looks at this and says, what is going on over here? With all of the things that are going on in the world, and then of course, comedians made a wonderful time about, the next steps would be renaming oceans and planets or the moon. It was amazing. But what it starts to do is two things. Things like that make the rest of the world laugh at us, but the rest of the world start to look at us as not being serious or not wanting to take us serious or take us seriously. Then we add to the Gulf of America, all of a sudden all of this chatter on Canada is going to become our 51st state. Now, mind you, Canadians weren't very happy with this. We've already pissed off the Mexicans. So now let's see what we can do and piss off our other neighbors, the Canadians. They're going to become our 51st state. Look at the rest of the world. And NATO, all of our allies. They start looking at this. And then, of course, you look at countries like China, like Russia, like Korea, people who really are not our friends that would like to find and watch us stumble. I mean, they look at this as, wow, this guy is really creating animosity, and it gives them an opportunity to look at how they might take advantage of this. If you, again, if you go back, when Trump walked away from NATO, what happened? And this is in his first administration. Putin went in to the Ukraine. You look at what, when Trump starts calling the Gulf of Mexico, Gulf of America, and he starts calling Canada our 51st state, don't you think that countries like China and Russia are going to start to quietly start to kind of make friendlier relationships, maybe a few good trade deals? In other words, not try to come in and look initially like they're horning in, but just trying to be a little more of a buffer. And if you were sitting in Canada or Mexico, you'd kind of look at this as maybe this is a smart move because you're sending something off as a message, you know, to this president. Well, then we double down on this. We haven't had enough fun with that one. We decide we're going to annex Greenland. Well, I mean, really, you think about this. What in God's name, why would we want to annex Greenland? First of all, it's not adjacent to us. It's an island. Denmark has been managing it. It runs fairly well. We have a very large military base on Greenland. Why would we want to take on more responsibility? What we wanted is the ability to have a defense mechanism, which we already have. Why do we want to take on additional expense or cost to take on other responsibilities for a country? Leave that with Greenland. Leave that with Denmark. Why do we want to, you know, I mean, it's bizarre to me. And now we still have, without saying anything, we haven't called it yet by name. We haven't given it the 51st state name, or we haven't called it a new country yet. But we are starving Puerto Rico. We're trying to starve it into submission. And it's quietly just offshore there. Now, yet, I mean, when I was a kid growing up, you know, Cuba was a resort area that Americans used to go to all the time. And then Castro came in, it changed. But you look at it, and I'm saying, why do we need to spend our time and effort on some things? And it makes us look bizarre. So I look at this, and it's comical. I mean, it really is. You think about it, Gulf of Mexico versus Gulf of America, you know, the Department of War versus the Department of Defense. I mean, how much time can we take and divert our attention away from critical things? It's laughable. And then we bring in the DOGE, the Department of Government Efficiency. Creating a government office called DOGE Department immediately remind everyone of a Dogecoin mem. Late night comedians, you know, were having a field day imagining government meetings full of all kinds of names and innuendos. And of course, the acronym often overshadowed the discussions of what was really going on. So Doge is out there. We've got people poring over documents, I mean, literally sensitive information disappearing. And we've got the Department of Government Efficiency. Look back on it a year later, and we ask how efficient it became. We got rid of a lot of people, but it wasn't expense we got rid of, because that didn't disappear. We just got rid of talent. And then one of the things I love is to joke about, and really, I mean, it really is, you can't help but laugh. You look at cabinet meetings, it's like watching a reality TV show. The only thing we're missing on these cabinet meetings is Trump looking down the table and looking at somebody, pointing at him, saying, "You're fired." I mean, that's about the only thing we're missing. I mean, first of all, you don't televise cabinet meetings. I mean, they first start off with every cabinet member going around the table and each one trying to outdo the other one on their praise of President Trump before there's any policy discussions. Well, basically, you never get to policy discussions because each one has to outdo the other on the praise. And I'm listening to this, and you can almost watch Trump falling asleep. But of course, he falls asleep. But I mean, it is just plain ludicrous. If you have a staff meeting, if you're meeting with a couple of people to discuss a major decision. You're buying a house and you're in negotiations. You don't bring everybody on the street together and have a press conference and have the local news. You're trying to negotiate. You're trying to figure out how best to do it. It's a quiet negotiation. Now, if it doesn't go your way or it goes your way, you may want a press conference or news, but you don't do those kind of things. I mean, it is beyond bizarre. And somebody, I think one of the critics I remember hearing, they were talking about the reality TV shows that are his cabinet meetings. They compared the talent to them to talent shows or North Korea Lite. I mean, it really, if you think about it, in North Korea, Kim Jong-un, if we were to kind of have a cabinet member, all they're going to do is do praise for him, and there's nothing else to say because he's making all the decisions. Now, supporters often argue that they are simply reflecting their loyalty to the president, but do they need to do that on national television? Aren't they there? Aren't we paying their salaries to be there to run and govern this country, not to shower praise on a man and to make a reality show out of this thing? And I mean, it's bizarre, but I don't want to dwell on just that one because we've got so many fun things to look at. How about the tariffs that we announced, the tariffs we paused, the tariffs we announced again. And you know, what's amazing to me is we announce major changes with huge impact, but without debate, without any prep, without any rehearsal, without any anticipation of what the impact may be, or people might, we just announce them. You know, I think the financial markets call it the tariff bingo when the tariffs were bantering around. The headlines, I remember reading the headlines, they frequently were alternating with things like, oh, wait a minute, the tariffs are coming. Oh, hold up, the tariffs are delayed. Or, whoop, tariffs are back. Oh, new tariffs are under consideration. I mean, it was like the tariff of the day. And the constant shifts become a recurring internet crime and an internet meme. And what I find interesting is the amount of time all of that took. And at the same time, the tariffs were not doing what they were intended to do. And had we had real reasonable debate in closed door sessions with people who understood what was going on, understood the impacts, we would have gone a totally different direction. At least I think we would have. But when you put a bunch of airheads in a room, I mean, you get one fiasco after another. And then, of course, one of my favorites, and I'm sure you're going to recognize this, but everything becomes the biggest ever. And of course, it's the biggest ever. It's the biggest ever, whether you're discussing economic growth. It's our biggest ever. Broader security, it's the biggest ever. Military spending. Oh, our military is the biggest. It's the most powerful. It is the best. Our rallies are the biggest ever. I'm very anxious, and I really want to, I'd love to hear some of your response. When we think about and hear the comments that are going to come out about this 250th celebration, you know, I've seen some pictures, some of the celebrations, and you see this whole carnival attitude, and the opening, you know, didn't have a lot of bands that were supposed to, because nobody wanted to be part of a political scene. And so there were, you know, a fair number of people there, but not a lot. And then Trump gets up to talk and they all just started leaving. I saw a picture of a Ferris wheel and all the activities, and there couldn't have been a handful of people there. And I'm dying to find out how we hear the discussions about what this is. It's good. How can this be the biggest ever? Now we'll probably talk about it was the biggest, you know, show. It was the biggest event. It was the biggest Ferris wheel. It was the biggest. But the people weren't there. I mean, it was amazing. And then, of course, the trade deals are always the biggest trade deals. They're unprecedented. And nobody has done anything like this before. I mean, comedy writers, we have just given them one punchline after another. It is unbelievable to me how much fodder we have given, and yet the amount of time taken to all of this bullshit. I hate to say it. And then I want to move on and talk about the fake news paradox. Now, the administration frequently criticized the mainstream media. But guess what? They constantly criticize it. And Trump used to always talk about the fake news. But the problem was, and it has always been, the fake news is fake news because it isn't what he wants to hear. It isn't what the administration wants to hear. And what I love to watch is some of the interviews. I mean, and then when an interview gets difficult, what I find just plain humorous is at one point in time, Trump couldn't handle it, but just gets up and walks out. Or he will insult the person who's doing the interviewing. You're dumb. You're the stupidest. Your television show, your ABC, CBS, NBC, whatever you happen to be, you know, you are the crookedest, the worst. You know, he responds to stories and just watch him. You know, he quotes polling that is so far unreal and off the chart. I mean, it's like it's his own poll made up in his head. But again, and then, you know, if there's any favorable coverage, it's blown out of proportion. And what I find particularly, I mean, the late night shows and all of the satire that hits any of the TV shows or whatever, I mean, they're having a field day. We're giving them more fodder. But again, I look at this and I find it's in some respects, a source of humor for us because, I mean, you look at this stuff and you, I hope to God somebody is looking at this and saying it's real, because if it is, I think we need to send them back and have their mental capacity checked right along with, let's be careful, because we send them to Trump's doctors. They'll, they either will tell us they're brilliant or they are more brilliant than anybody. I did see something the other day that was, as the Obamas were kind of in a lot of the press recently with a opening their new Obama Center in Chicago. And I saw this little joke that came out. The IQ of Obama plus Trump equals Obama's. And I mean, to a certain degree, I mean, you have to laugh at it. Now, it's embarrassing. Because even when I laugh at it as an American, I think about that as it hits the press in Europe or in the Far East, in Canada and Mexico. I mean, I can get angry with it, making fun of our president, but it's rightly so. I mean, he deserves the laugh because of what he's doing, but it is not what we should be expecting from the senior leadership of our country. And then, of course, I know one of your favorites too has got to be the press briefings. I mean, they create more questions than answers. I mean, the briefings, they're arguments with reporters. I mean, he starts arguing, yelling at the reporters. There's viral exchanges, unbelievable, lengthy digressions. God forbid that somebody asks him a question and he goes off on tangents that have nothing at all to do with the original question. And of course, you see that being mimicked in this administration when you have any of these congressional hearings of some of his cabinet members. I mean, when I look at and think of the question asked and this long, lengthy thing that goes on, unreal. And then, of course, you get these unexpected announcements that pop up in some of these things that, I mean, the briefing, you know, these briefings are going to, you know, as people have joked, are going to require popcorn because no one knew what's going to happen next. It's going to be like a reality TV show in itself. And then, of course, one of the other favorites for all of us, I think, is the social media coverage, the social media and the posts. I mean, who in history, no other country, no other president, nobody has ever announced everything. And I mean everything and anything. Major policy changes, major opinions, major digressions, and just off the head, you know, I think I referred to it one day, it's diarrhea of the mouth. It's diarrhea of the mind in this case. But his social media posts come out all hours of the day and night. And they say things that really set policy. Policy at the it should be something that is thoughtful, quietly debated with experts. Discuss what can come out, how it can come out, what are the implications, the background, what could happen with some of this stuff. All of that is stuff that should be carefully crafted, and when we send a message out, should be thought through very carefully, because people interpret messages differently. I mean, we've had nothing but, you know, major policy announcements. We've had very few formal government channels announcing it. In fact, they spend most of their time trying to explain what it is. And then I laugh at this one, and you can't help but laugh at it as well. At the same time, it is sad, and it makes me so angry. I get so pissed off. But it's the merchandising of everything. The idea that Trump's brand is on everything, and whether it be hats or shirts or mugs or trading cards or sneakers or fragrances or, my God, Bibles, and they're all being merchandised out of the White House, off the lawn. And we can joke about it, but that is the most, I want to call it, sacrosanct place of in this country. That is where it's our head of state. That is where all of our importance, all of our country comes together. And to see the man that we put there, who is supposed to be spending his time envisioning what the future of our country should be, helping to manage its strength, manage its economy, help ensure that we are preparing ourselves for the future, helping us to make sure we're more secure, improve our economy. And he is spending his time merchandising all his shit. I mean, we can joke about that. We can discuss it. But at the end of the day, it is terrible. And think about what the rest of the world looks at. If you were in China, or you were in Russia, or you're in any of our ally countries, and your news brief shows Trump sitting in a staff meeting, and all of his people praising him, no policy, nothing of any importance. You hear the tweets coming out. You see him standing on the front lawn of the White House hawking Bibles or shirts or T-shirts or hats. That doesn't give you a sense of the importance of this country, or the value. And we are diminishing all of the things that made this country so great. And then, of course, one of the things that I think we all have to look at as both good and bad, it's something that we need to think about. Trump has taken every disagreement into a nicknaming contest. And unfortunately, the American public has grabbed that. The people who supported him rally behind it, and the rest of us look at it and laugh at it. But this is unacceptable. And I just, when I was thinking that through, I just started to go through in my mind a list. And the list is unreal when you start to put it together. Of course, there's Crooked Hillary. There's Sleepy Joe, all right? But then there's Lion Ted, Ted Cruz, and Little Marco, and Low Energy Jeb. And then there is Ron DeSanctimonious. And then Meatball Ron. Those are both for DeSantis. Now, you look at this and you say, wait a minute. Lion Ted, Ted has become one of his great supporters, and yet he calls him Lion Ted. Bird Brain for Mickey Haley. Crazy Nancy for Nancy Pelosi. Shifty Schiff for Adam Schiff. Crying Chuck for Chuck Schumer. Sloppy Steve for Steve Bannon. Little Rocket Man for Kim Jong-un. Pocahontas for Elizabeth Warren. Crazy Camilla for Kamala Harris. And then there was, of course, Laughing Kamala. And then Tampoon Tom for Tom Waltz. I mean, you look at this, or for Tim Waltz, I'm sorry, Tampoon Tim. I mean, you look at these kind of things, and here we have the President of the United States using this kind of shit out there. But what's amazing to me is that they stick, and it has allowed him to continue to emphasize messages. We should have been against that the minute they came out. We should have pushed back on that and basically stopped him from doing it. Now, we can't stop it because we got a gun. I don't mean to say that. But we should have been pushing back, you and I. And again, we talk about ourselves being stronger together, but we should have been pushing back on that. This, you know, the fact that he finds it funny, it has also become one of the most recognizable features of his political style and has inspired endless parody, including, you know, from comedians who simply invent increasingly ridiculous nicknames to fictional opponents. But we have helped him to promote this, and we should be shutting that down. And then, of course, I can't help but laugh at what I have to look at as his constant promise that everything is going to happen in 2 weeks. Everything he does is 2 weeks, right? This is going to be 2 weeks. That's going to be the end of the war is in 2 weeks. We're going to solve the Ukrainian situation 2 weeks after I became into office. I mean, and then what I love is whenever he says something, whenever this administration comes out with something, officials are then spend days after trying to explain his comments, and then they keep changing, and they trying to explain why they changed. And then the charts and the Sharpies and the visual aids becoming new stories in their own right. And then, have you watched economists, lawyers, and historians? They are trying to, and how they're going to interpret these off-the-cuff remarks in real time and then put them into any kind of perspective. I mean, what's interesting to me and comical in many senses, you think about the future. How are people going to write about this presidency? I mean, it's just like one big joke. The problem is, it is a joke, but it's a joke with not good results. And then the internet producing these memes and you know, all of the stuff that goes around that every one of his major announcements. I think I have started to come to a conclusion that as we look at this presidency and we look at this administration, you know, we used to think of an administration and the president having had press secretaries. I think in the case of the Trump administration, I think we need to think of them as really not press secretaries, but press interpreters. And I think also maybe we, as we think of this administration, as we think of this period, I think we may want to think of the hardest job in Washington wasn't writing policy. That may have been in the past. I think figuring out whether today's announcement was a policy, a negotiating tactic, or tomorrow's denial. I think that's really one, it could be one of the hardest jobs that will be viewed as part of this Trump legacy. 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Well, we've been kind of talking a little bit about the comedy of Washington, the comedy of what's going on, and the sad part of that comedy based on what the rest of the world looks at. I want to shift our focus a little bit, and I'd like to shift our focus really a little bit to the states, because with all of the craziness that's going on in Washington, the states and those of us who live outside of Washington in the states, who survive in the states, who make our living in the states, there's an impact there. And I wanted to read just a little blurb that I had picked up, and I thought it was very interesting because it affects one of our states, but it is so typical of what this administration is doing. And I picked it up, and it happened in the past a little bit, but it's just coming to light. Turns out, toward the end of last year, the White House announced a plan to invest nearly $36 million of taxpayer funds. That's our money you and I spend in to our taxes, right? And they were going to invest that money in a stock of a company called Trilogy Metals. It's a little-known Vancouver-based mining company, and they plan to extract copper, zinc, and other minerals from the Alaska wilderness, one of our states. And the deal, interestingly, gave the Pentagon a 10% ownership stake with an option to buy more. Now, the market obviously reacted instantly. Trilogy's share price tripled, boosting the value of millions of shares, interestingly, held by billionaire John Paulson, a close ally and supporter of Donald Trump and a major investor in mining projects in both Alaska and Idaho. Aha, now we have two states that are having potential impact. It is part of a far-reaching effort by the Trump administration to promote and subsidize mining through federal spending and regulatory favors to foreign corporations and Trump-allied billionaires. Now, under this sweeping deregulatory agenda, the mining industry is getting a free pass to pollute public lands without paying a dime in royalties to taxpayers, and even taxpayer-funded investments to prop up mining companies themselves. To an extraordinary extent, global mining companies are colluding with this Trump administration to threaten iconic American national parks, forests, monuments in the service of private profit. Now, I think about that. Here we are in a state, and we all here, many of you listening on this are here in the state of New Hampshire, and we have a lot of public land. We have a lot of beautiful parks. But as I read that article, I'm saying, wait a minute, here's Alaska, here's Idaho. There are a whole bunch of states you could put in that character that there are companies wanting to come mine stuff on our public lands. Is that really the kind of stuff that we want? Now, again, a lot of this comes in these discussions to hopefully build greater focus for you and I, stronger together as we talk about it, to push back on this, because the more we understand what's going on, I'm hoping it gets us angrier and builds a greater momentum to push back. I wanted to spend a little time in the state of New Hampshire, and when I ran across that article, I said, oh my God, here's the government starting to have major impact on the states. But I want to spend some time today just focusing on New Hampshire. And I want to look at some of the decisions and policies, not by federal government now, just by the New Hampshire legislature, the politicians that we've elected in New Hampshire, and the impact on some of these things are on us, people in this state, our economy, and the overall part of the state. Because, again, I think that for too many of us, we get so caught up in what's going on in Washington that we get blinded not only to what's going on in Washington and all the impact underneath that, but we get blinded as to what's going on in the state because we don't have any more time. Our time span, we want to spend time with our kids. We want to spend time with our families. We have to spend time at the office. And I think that we begin to lose sight of kind of what's going on around us. And so I wanted to talk to you today a little bit about some of the stuff going on in the state of New Hampshire, because it's going to impact us. Now, some of you may be very much aware of it. I suspect the vast majority of us are not aware of it. And as I was looking through some of this, I was frankly appalled with some of the things. While you hear the top end of it, the name of it, but when you start to poke down underneath it, what the federal government is doing is they are taking our money, they're taking our time, they're taking our attention, and the states are not necessarily doing what needs to get done, either because they're not spending the time on it, we aren't electing the right officials, or we're not putting the emphasis. So I started to look at this, and I said, what are some of the state budget cuts and reduced investments? What are the areas that are really areas that we might talk about as underinvested? And there were five areas that bubbled to the surface: public education, higher education, affordable housing, human and health, or health and human services, and local government assistance. Now, I want to talk about public education just a little bit. Because as you start to look around this state, we spend a fair amount of money on public education. But very much like the federal government is trying to do everything they can to dumb down education, ensure that our people aren't taught to think. We are hand-feeding them. They want to curtail history and the stuff, so we teach them less, so they don't understand maybe some of the things that went on before. They don't learn from history, in other words. But what scares me a lot in this state is we are doing an emphasis of paying and taking the taxpayers' money that went to education, that should be funding our educational system, and giving vouchers to people who can absolutely afford to send their kids to private school. And we're sending those kids at our expense to private school. So we're basically taking the money away from our public education, and we're giving it to people who are the wealthiest and some of the most successful and who can afford it the most. And we are allowing them to take that money and spend it on the school that they want to. We are letting people take the money from one school district and move it to another if they want to be in another district. So what does that do? It hollows out our education. It takes the areas that are the poorest, because somebody can move, they have the money to drive their kid to another school, so they want to be in a different school system. So it pulls even further money away from a poorer school district. So rather than focus on education, focusing on it and making sure we have the best, we're pulling money away from that. Higher education. Think of some of the things we're doing on the and what we're shifting out of higher education. Then, of course, affordable housing and the other. I want to come back on that. My point is, we are not, as a state, really concentrating on this. And I think there are too few of us that are paying attention to this. And we're allowing some of these people that we elect, and again, it goes back to a common thread that I've tried to talk to us about as a group, but we've got to look at these officials that we're electing. How many times have you gone to the polls? You know who the president is. You know a couple of the people at the top of the ticket. Now, whether you've researched them or not, I don't know, but you get down into the ranks locally, and you don't even know who the people are, so you kind of vote one way or another, and you like their name, you didn't like their name, or you vote by party. We need to start to look at these people. We need to find out what their background is. And again, I'm going to come back on Donald Trump. If somebody had really looked at Trump and said, what is this man? What has he done? What has he accomplished? We would have really seen, as you focused on that. I mean, again, if we didn't just pretend we liked his reality show host, you're fired. But if we really looked underneath it, what we would have seen was a blowhard. Somebody who only was concerned about himself, building his own image. I mean, he bought an airline and immediately put his name on it. How many people buy an airline and put their own name on it? They invest in things, but their name doesn't go on the door. Some do, but most don't. My point is, we need to research who these people are and what they have done, what they stand for, not what they say they stand for. Because what they say they stand for may or may not be right. Let's go look at what and ask them to prove to us. So one of the things that we looked at in the state of New Hampshire is we have a housing shortage. Now, by the way, that goes across the country. Critics say the lawmakers are not enacting enough reforms or enough focus on increasing housing supply to accelerate permitting, reduce zoning barriers, improve affordability for working families. Now, you think about this. Increasing housing supply, that's a problem, because we can't fund that out of our pockets. But we certainly could accelerate permitting. Now, that doesn't mean you just give anybody a permit. It means you pay attention to it. But let's face it, putting another person on it, or training another person, or automating some of this could improve the permitting process if that is really a bottleneck. Why are we allowing that to get in our way? reducing zoning barriers. We need to step back, and each area should be looking at zoning on a broader context. If you need housing, then look at your area, and maybe we need to take an area that is business and zone it for some form of residential, an apartment building or an apartment complex. Maybe some areas need to be rezoned into more residential or mixed. But we need to look at this. One of the things I think we need to look at as a state and frankly as a country, we have consistently at the federal level given tax advantages to the very rich. Now, the very rich get tax advantages all the time. And I'm not trying to take money away from them, but I am trying to say is it's time we rethought this whole thing. We need housing. And guess what? Housing needs investment. Well, maybe what we ought to do is be giving tax advantages to people who invest in housing. And I don't mean to allow them to build slumlords. I don't mean to say that. But there's no reason why we couldn't put some parameters around an apartment building of different sizes. Here's the parameters of what an apartment should look like, what's, you know, got to be in it. Here's some rent parameters around it. And oh, by the way, here's a piece of property in this city or town or whatever you can build it in, and you get that tax-free for some period of time. Now, that's a huge advantage to them. And guess what is an advantage to the community? Because they probably weren't getting much taxes off of that piece of property anyhow. And now you've created housing, and you've created housing for people who can pay other things in the state. So I think we need to get more creative and not keep pushing these things down the road. And I think we need to get people into the state who are focusing on this same kind of thing. We're seeing in this state a restriction on gender-affirming care for minors. Legislation prohibiting certain gender-affirming medical treatments for minors was enacted. Supporters argue it protects children from irreversible medical decisions. The critics are saying that many medical organizations argue it limits physician judgment, interferes with family medical decisions, could worsen health outcomes for affected youth. Again, this is something the state, I think, needs to step back from a little bit and say, wait a minute, medical treatment is really not up to us. It is up to the individual or to the parent. Let us not rule over all of this. Let's put our time and attention where it should be. And the idea of reining in our neighbor, I mean, sometimes I get carried away, but the idea of telling our neighbor he has a blue door in his house and that's unacceptable, it has to be red, that's not right. What we need to do is start to look at where we're spending our time and who the elected officials we're putting in there. We have right now in the state of New Hampshire an insufficient response to the affordability crisis. Housing, childcare, healthcare, everyday living expenses, this is a real problem. And our state revenues, I mean, if you think of the state of New Hampshire, and I am not suggesting we change it in any way, but we don't have a sales tax. We do not have an income tax. So therefore, our state revenues are somewhat curtailed, heavily emphasis around property taxes. So we can't spend on everything. So we've got to prioritize. We've got to understand what we've got. And by the way, we have got to maximize the value out of what federal funds we get also. And I don't think we're doing a good enough job about that. And so again, I'm saying this to you because I think you and I, need to start to challenge this with our state reps. Ask them, what are we doing? What is our strategy here? What are we trying to, I mean, passing bills, you know, you pass 1,000 bills in a year, that's great. But what did they do? What have they accomplished? We are underinvesting in our workforce. I'm very concerned in everything I'm reading that we are repeatedly citing shortages in skilled trades, in healthcare, in education, and in technology. Now, you've got AI coming down the road. What are we doing to get in front of that? Now, we know AI is going to replace jobs, just like robotics is going to replace people on a manufacturing line. That doesn't mean that intellect isn't going to go away. Intellect is important. And I can tell you, robots or AI can do a lot of stuff for us because it can do a lot faster. It has access to information very quickly. It can bring stuff together. But guess what? We are the ones that are the creative side of thinking about what information we want, how we want to build it. We're the ones that are going to envision what needs to get done. They can help us. But we need to educate ourselves and our workforce. We've got to train them into the more skilled labors. We've got to protect ourselves and be prepared for using AI, not to be displaced by AI. So we need to get our workforce really better educated. And what are we doing? I don't see an awful lot going on in the state of New Hampshire that is really focusing on the future of workforce training, on our public higher education or apprenticeship programs. I mean, if you think about the number of employers, we have some fabulous employers in this state. Why aren't we working with them to create an apprenticeship program? We should kind of lead that in the country. Why don't we become leaders in some of these things as opposed to just passing legislation? And of course, one of the concerns I really worry about is our property taxes. Our property tax pressure is unbelievable. And it's getting worse every town I hear about. And of course, it's getting worse because the state is not managing the money properly. And we don't have a huge amount of revenue from different, and we don't have income tax, and I'm not advocating one because I certainly would like being here without it. We don't have a sales tax. So our tax revenues are not like other states. So we've got to be smarter and manage it better. But we get to the point where local property taxes will get to the point where you are going to chase the people out. It's non-affordable. I look at a place like New York City, and it's gotten to the point in New York City, and the current new mayor is trying to fix this, but it's gotten to the point where, you know, if you own a business, you can maybe live in New York City, but if you work in that company or in that business, you can't afford to live there. If you go to places like India, and I used to travel to India all the time, the poverty was unbelievable. But what was amazing to me is the people in a city like Mumbai, one of their largest cities, families would live together. There'd be four or five families. They were living together in the house. They'd share common bathrooms, kitchens. Now, that isn't kind of the American way. I mean, I just think about all of us on this phone call or the phone call on this broadcast, going home and walking in the door of our abode, whatever that may be, and being greeted by four or five other families worth of kids, sharing a kitchen, sharing a bathroom. I remember being in Mumbai, and I had a driver taking me, and he lived in a house. He wasn't married. He had a sister and a mother and a father. They lived in, and he said the worst difficulty he had, and he was joking with me, but he said, with all the families we have living there, we have a share, a common kitchen, and we get along okay. And, you know, I mean, he said the one time we have problems, if somebody has, we end up with diarrhea. And I thought to myself, what a perfectly, terrible. I mean, you can just imagine the issue, but this is the kind of thing that starts to happen. And this is not who we are as a country. If we want to have people live in our state and work in our state and have jobs, you can't pay them enough to cover all these taxes. So either the taxes are going to come down or they're going to have to live multi-families and smaller and smaller places. And that's not going to be the solution. So I say we've got to get and work with our local officials, and that's local in the state and local in our city and town, because we've got to look at how we can manage the funds that we've got so that we can manage things that make them affordable. In the state, because of some of the other issues, we have a lot of delayed infrastructure investment. Transportation, water, broadband, and other infrastructures have not kept pace with our long-term needs. And that is going to affect long-term our economic competitiveness. I mean, New Hampshire is a fabulous state in terms of what it's got. It's proximity to so much, but industry is not going to come here. Industry is a lifeblood because they provide jobs. They increase the economy. So we've got to invest in those things that allow that to happen. And we're underinvesting. Again, that takes more money, but it takes planning. We've got to think about this more comprehensively. We've got to get some people focused on it. And

on some of this, and we've got to go up the line. We have got problems as the greatest nation in the world. We cannot let MAGA become Make America Go Away. We cannot follow what Brexit did and the UK did when they left the EU. If we, as we've talked about on prior shows, everything we are doing, while it's different in the names, the actions we're taking are very similar to what happened to the UK when they separated from the EU. And if you look at the UK 10 years later, they are smaller, less profitable, and the people are not happier. So again, I ask you, please, let's get together. Let's get to know our local officials, who they are. Let us get involved. We must elect people who are going to fight for us, who are going to put us on the right path, and make sure that the government is doing what we want, not by a few individuals who are interested only in themselves and enhancing their own pocketbooks. Thank you. Please join us again next Friday at noon to one. You've been listening to Stronger Together with Charlie. Thank you.

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1: 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I understand this is unrealistic for most, but you get my point. I do recommend that you make it a family activity if you can. 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It's called the apprenticeship model of parenting. I think it's way more important that you make leaf piles for your children than take them to Disney. There's a few things going on. First of all, you're spending time together outside getting physical activity, mixing in some fun along the way. You do not make your kids' life easy by making your kids' life easy. They need to see that work is part of life, and that's okay. The number one attribute that is most closely associated with happiness is, drumroll please, work ethic. But if you are forced to do some raking this year, remember these few tips. Keep your chest up and your shoulders back. Try to keep a loose and open grip. Squeezing the rake too hard can lead to lateral epicondylitis and tennis elbow. Try pulling and stepping back opposed to bending and twisting to avoid lower back strain. And the worst thing you can do following a bunch of yard work is grab a beer and sit on the couch. This will just increase inflammation and cause things to tighten up and you won't be able to get up. Remember to maximize your recovery with RPM. 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And people always ask, how long or hard should I do it? My answer is, how long or hard would you want a massage therapist to go? Slow and deep, but it should be a good hurt. Rolling after your activities flushes out the inflammation as well as elongates muscles like a rolling pin. Not only will you be less sore in the morning, but you will have improved performance sooner with fewer injuries. 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
4: 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And today we have, first of all, shout out to the Silver Knights. They're doing pretty well this year, 50-50. I think they're doing with their with the wins and losses. And we were at the game last night, another very fun event. If you haven't been to Holman Stadium and watched the Silver Knights play, it is quintessential New Hampshire, quintessential baseball, and quintessential fun. I'm pretty much in that word quintessential. It is one of my favorites. It was great. So head out there. They have the third most people that are coming out of all their league, the Futures League. They have the third most folks coming to watch their games out of all their, I think, eight teams that are playing. So Nashua is loving their baseball team. So anyways, I am here going to be talking with Andrea Paquette. Andrea, how you doing?
5: Great, thanks.
4: Great. How's your mic? Pull that mic right up to you.
5: Oh, great. Close. There we go.
4: Oh, just like an ice cream cone.
5: I'll try not to lick it.
4: Try not to lick it, exactly. Although we do have spray just in case you do. Oh my goodness. How have you been?
5: Great.
4: Yes?
5: Yeah.
4: Yeah, staying cool?
5: Staying cool.
4: Yeah?
5: Yep.
4: In this crazy weather.
5: Yeah.
4: In a good way. So, and you've been on the show before.
5: Yes.
4: Because
5: you are
4: a nurse. Mm-hmm. Yes. We do have a lot of nurse guests, which of course, you know, are my favorite, I'll say, or some of my favorite. But you also have done a lot of other things. You have a lot of initials after your name. You have a master's in nursing, advanced practice registered nurse, and a holistic nurse practitioner.
5: Right.
4: So you've had a busy career.
5: Yeah.
4: And now you retired.
5: I did retire last year.
4: That's right. Yep. How's that going?
5: It's going really well. I kind of like it.
4: All right. If I asked you what day it was, would you struggle?
5: Yeah, a little bit.
4: Yes.
5: So, but I do love consulting and coaching still. And, I like to pick and choose what I want to do now.
4: How nice is that?
5: Yeah.
4: It took a little while to get to that place.
5: Yeah. Yep. It's an adjustment. Woo.
4: It doesn't take too long to get to the point. But I think as women that we have so many balls up in the air for so long working, if you're parenting, if you're, you know, you're married, whether married or not married, or have a partner, don't have a partner, you're still busy. And so, you know, cooking, cleaning, I mean, you know, the list is long. And so you are on a one track of keeping everybody around you, alive.
5: On track,
4: including the pets. So, yeah. And then all of a sudden, you know, the kids go off, and you know, you decide that you're gonna. I think usually it starts with working. You know, you start working a little bit less and less, and then you fully retire. And then, but you've had plenty. I think the difference with women is that, you know, when they get to that point, is that they've got lots of friends and they have lots of connections and lots of things that they can do, whether it be for, you know, like you say, consulting, which is great. And they, you know, or do something like what I'm doing and community service. So there's, you know, we have lots of different things that we can kind of use our skills, tap into. So
5: yeah, I think when you're a nurse till you die.
4: You do.
5: You know, you're looking for ways to take care of people or help people.
4: Isn't that the truth?
5: And we feel good about it by this age when we've retired and done many different nursing jobs. You know, we could step in anywhere to help people out. And or we cannot do that if we don't want to.
4: That's right. So, as a nurse friend of mine, Maureen McCarron said one time, she said, "I see lots, I say little."
5: Yeah,
4: because
5: perfect.
4: It's perfect. You can't shut it off. You can't shut your eyes off. You have to or your ears, but you have to know when to step in and when not to step in.
5: Yeah, we want to step in all the time because
4: that's
5: our instinct and what we've learned over all these years. And but it's not healthy for people. It's actually healthy for people to ask for help.
4: Oh, I like that.
5: If people are not asking you for help, don't be jumping in.
4: Mm-hmm. I learned that doing feng shui when I was in feng shui classes training, we learned that you can't just go up and say to people, "Hey, your feng shui is all off." First of all, they'll think you're nuts. Second of all, that they need to ask. And so I did learn that lesson along the way. And, you know, people don't want your advice. Mm-hmm. They should ask for it.
5: And sometimes when people are, you know, family and friends and just anybody is complaining about some illness they're having or something like that, we automatically want to say, "Well, here's what you should do about that."
4: Yes.
5: But what I've learned to say is, do you want some advice on that? Like, ask first.
4: Mm-hmm.
5: If you jump in, they're often not willing to listen, really.
4: No.
5: Because they really just want to complain.
4: A, they want to complain.
5: And they want help. But
4: you're the big sister.
5: Yeah.
4: And they're like, you're a know-it-all anyway, so I'm not going to listen to you.
5: Oh, how many times have people called you? Like, I know you can help me on this. I know you know this. I need help, you know.
4: Mm-hmm.
5: And
4: That's
5: funny. And when you know what to do, it's easy to help.
4: Mm-hmm.
5: But it's tricky if you're jumping in when someone, you know, they're not asking for help, but they're complaining.
4: Yeah, that's right.
5: It's a tough one.
4: Yeah, that's what So do you just want to, do you just need to get this off your chest, or are you really asking for somebody to to kind of wrap their arms around you and say, "Okay, here's what will help. Here's what you need."
5: And you know what you need for to make that happen is assertiveness. Like, as the nurse, you're taking hold of the situation a little bit by making someone ask for help.
4: Yeah.
5: Like, it's, what do you want? What do you need? This is how I can help.
4: Mm-hmm.
5: But really, you have to keep it in their hands because it's their problem.
4: That's right.
5: Right. But as nurses, we just take it on.
4: That's
5: as our
4: right.
5: problem. And so we have to be better at that, especially when we're retired.
4: That's because we still want to heal the world.
5: Yeah.
4: That's right.
5: Well, we know what's wrong. Like, you see someone down the sidewalk and you know what's wrong.
4: I can't go to the mall and not. Diagnose
5: everyone. Yes.
4: Yes.
5: Yeah.
4: Oh, that guy's not looking. He's looking a little gray. Oh, boy. Yep. Need a heart check. Oh, my goodness.
5: And that's what nursing does to all of us. It raises our awareness like crazy.
4: It does.
5: And we are caretaking people 24/7.
4: Mm-hmm.
5: It's too much. And that's why we're talking about, you know, women especially, is because mostly still women in nursing.
4: Mm-hmm.
5: And
4: caretakers.
5: But not caretakers of our own selves.
4: Ah, then there is the rub right there.
5: Yeah.
4: Exactly.
5: Yeah.
4: Which you wrote a whole book about.
5: I did.
4: And so, nice segue into the book. So your book is Lovable. Andrea Paquette, Paquette, and How Women Can Heal Their Sensitive Hearts and Live and Love Their True Selves. Mm-hmm. And so this is based on we've talked about this before, but
5: yeah.
4: So I still want to make folks, not make folks, because that sounds like my nursing self right there. I want folks to appreciate grasshoppers. Yes, that you can heal yourself. You don't need the nurse next door or your sister the nurse, that you in fact can read Lovable and you can start to heal through Andrea's life and Andrea's stories. And I would love for you to share with grasshoppers where that all started from. And first of all, I want to say, and I want to repeat this, that you actually are going to be part of a book fair.
5: Yeah.
4: Yes. And where's that going to be?
5: And that's at the Manchester Mall on July
4: 25th. Excellent.
5: Yeah, so I'll be selling my book there that day for a discount price. So
4: ooh,
5: come check it out.
4: And you'll sign it.
5: I'll absolutely sign it for everybody.
4: That's right. And the best part about your book is that if you flip it over to the back page, to mm-hmm. the back cover, the very first review is mine.
5: I know.
4: Isn't that cool?
5: Because you said
4: those. Yes. What's not to love when a book starts with, I met Amy Gray at the bar. That's the first line of her book.
5: Yep.
4: Oh my goodness.
5: Yeah.
4: And so I loved it. It was great.
5: Yeah. And that was so important to me because this was a woman I met out of the blue, literally at the bar.
4: I've gotten some great guests at the bar, Andrea.
5: who helps people become speakers. And so she really, I told her what I had just started the book. I hadn't even started it yet.
4: Oh,
5: and I said, this is what I'm thinking. I'm thinking I'm doing this for a book. And she was so interested. And being a speaker agent, I'm like, oh, if she thinks it's cool, maybe it's cool. Maybe I'll do this.
4: Oh my gosh.
5: That's
4: And did you
5: happened.
4: Keep in touch with her?
5: Yeah, to some extent. Yes.
4: Oh my gosh. That's great. That is great. And so what happened? So first of all, let's just take that one little piece of it for women who are, you know, thinking that they want to step outside their comfort zone.
5: Right, right.
4: So you knew you had a story, mm-hmm. your story.
5: Mm-hmm.
4: You knew that you built a career on your story,
5: mm-hmm.
4: Being a nurse. I mean, if you read her book, you will understand how and why she's a nurse. And from there, you combined all your counseling.
5: Mm-hmm.
4: You mostly counseled either children or women.
5: Right.
4: And so you took all that, added that on, and weaved them together to put together to create this book.
5: Yes.
4: And then you added the last third of the book is how you did it.
5: Yeah, healing practices is what I call it. And my long nursing career ended with being a counselor for children. And by then, I had gone through my own childhood wounding,
4: mm-hmm.
5: Emotional wounding. And that's where Lovable came up when I was sort of finishing that process for myself, but then hearing it every day from the children that I counseled. A lot of their true stories are in the book with the names changed and circumstances changed. But they are really good. They're really good examples that especially for women where we don't recognize what happened in our childhood and how it's still playing out today in adulthood. And the book helps you understand that and really see, you know, where was I limited? Where, you know, actually, I'll give you an example. Lately, I've been thinking about that I love to sing, and I'll sing, you know, with the TV or the radio or whatever, right? But I'm really embarrassed about it because I was told my whole childhood I couldn't sing, and that that I was like tone deaf. Like my parents were not nice about it, you know, just told me to stop singing.
4: Oh, no.
5: Because we would go to church and I would sing in church and it's like, oh, you're flat. And, you know, it was not nice. And so here I am at 65 years old. I'm going to take singing lessons.
4: Oh, yes.
5: Yeah.
4: You can join the National Choral Society with me.
5: And my whole life up until now, I was embarrassed about to sing in front of anybody. And so I didn't use that voice.
4: That's right.
5: And that's emotional wounding in childhood.
4: Find your voice.
5: Yeah.
4: At 65.
5: And so that has limited my voice my whole life.
4: Mm-hmm.
5: So these are things to think back on, to figure yourself out about, you know, what were the wounds that seemed like normal things back then,
4: mm-hmm.
5: That you're still carrying around.
4: That's a good one.
5: Yeah. I mean, it made me insecure in that area of my life. And how much of it did it actually suppress any kind of sound or mm-hmm. or my opinion or what I'm talking about.
4: That's absolutely correct. Mm-hmm. Why would, of course it did.
5: Yeah, I'm sure it had a, you know, I was very quiet and I was a smart kid in school, so I would raise my hand when I knew I had the answer.
4: Yeah, the right answer.
5: The right answer, but not any other time. And it's just socializing was difficult, you know, and
4: if you couldn't sing right, how could you?
5: Well, how do you talk to other kids? Mm-hmm. How do you, you know?
4: I mean, to them, if you couldn't sing right, not whether you could. I mean, you're a kid.
5: Yeah.
4: Everybody sings.
5: Yeah.
4: Unless, you know.
5: Yeah. I was a shy kid and I was so confused. And I wonder if other women have had this, if you really think about it. Because I thought I was a nice person, and I was. I was a nice kid,
4: mm-hmm.
5: and I was smart, and I was obedient.
4: Did you go to Catholic school?
5: No, I didn't.
4: Well, they would have loved you.
5: Yeah, I did all of that, and I'm like, why don't the kids like me?
4: You know?
5: Yeah, right? Because I thought I kind of still – I had some self-worth, but there was nothing coming back. And that was part of the wounding. It was so confusing. Like I don't see too much wrong with me.
4: Yeah.
5: Except that the shyness kept me silent
4: from stepping.
5: Yeah.
4: Stepping out.
5: Yeah.
4: Yeah.
5: Joining fear, a group. Fear of rejection.
4: Mm-hmm. So if there was a group of kids, you wouldn't go over and kind of try to join the group.
5: Oh, even if these were kids I've known since kindergarten.
4: Oh wow.
5: Yeah. So I would have a friend or two here and there, mm-hmm. you know, just like all kids get hurt when, you know, the friend group breaks up and you're not in it anymore.
4: That's right.
5: But anyway, there's stories like that in the book I want to help other women really see what did happen. And, you know, we go around being cool and awesome and thinking like I childhood was back then.
4: But it isn't.
5: But really, you're mm-hmm. carrying around some wounds, especially girls and women.
4: Mm-hmm.
5: Yeah. In a certain way. I mean, that's what I wrote about, is certainly boys and men have their own wounds.
4: That's right.
5: Yeah.
4: But we can't relate because
5: we just got to work on ourselves. It's not our business.
4: We're too busy working on ourselves. We try to fix them once we marry them.
5: Don't do that. That doesn't work either.
4: That's another whole show and a half. Oh, my goodness. So one of the things you talked about was fear in the book. Mm. And you talked about fear as being false. The fear stands for false evidence appearing man-made. Is fear, do you think, the basis, I mean, just from your story, fear the basis for actions or reactions?
5: Sure. I think that comes up in a lot of different situations. When I was counseling like teenagers and, you know, the social stuff was, there was so much fear, nowadays they're all on their phones all the time. And if they're not in the right group chat or, you know, the other kids move to another group chat and left you behind, it's devastating,
4: mm-hmm.
5: devastating. Mm-hmm. So there's a lot of fear. And I think it's worse for young women now, because they're so in touch with everybody and everybody's doing this and everybody's looking like this and this is the haircut to get and mm-hmm. and all of that. It just erodes your self-confidence. You think you're going to, now I'm going to fit in mm-hmm. because I've got all the things. But you still don't
4: mm-hmm.
5: because everybody is unique and you're missing the opportunity to build your unique self.
4: And be okay with it.
5: And love yourself, right? Mm-hmm. Like
4: be lovable.
5: This is who I am. These are the things I like. This is what I'm good at. If we had so many more women and girls talking like that, there wouldn't be all the insecurity, the fear, the worry that, you know, people don't like me or whatever.
4: Mm-hmm. And which are people that you're probably not going to see again after
5: high school or college.
4: Exactly. Yeah. Exactly.
5: Yeah. But the fear stays with you, right? There's still insecurity there. Mm-hmm. You know, trying to fit in is the worst thing you can do.
4: Mm-hmm.
5: Yeah.
4: Yeah. That's a good, that's so important. I think people are dominated by the women, which are dominated by their fear. You know, fear of, like you said, rejection, fear of not looking, like you said, fear of not eating the right foods. Oh, my goodness. You know.
5: What does my body look like?
4: That's right. Mm-hmm. What if I eat gluten? You know, what will happen? Trying to fit. And of course, our phones, we won't even go. I mean, the phones just bombard us with so many things. So do you think... You specifically, Andrea Paquette, author of Lovable, who will be in Manchester on 7/25. Together we can each, we'll be able to remember at least one thing. So do you think that you are still learning life lessons?
5: I think I'm still reviewing life lessons that have been around for a long time.
4: I didn't expect that answer.
5: They keep coming back, you know? I don't know if we're ever totally healed,
4: No.
5: I don't know if we're ever, because we're, you know, we're all individuals, right? And we all have our individual lives that have gone on all this time now. And and we're never going to be perfect. So that's just how it is, like... You know what I mean?
4: Yeah. Well, I also find, too, as you go through your life, events happen, death, whatever, or even got Facebook, you know, people come up, people that you may know, whatever. You think, let me just go to the first one. So death just brings up, you know, especially if it's a parent, brings up so many issues, good times, you know, not so good times. So you're reviewing all those, just to your point that you're going back over and over, maybe ruminating on them. But then you need to settle yourself.
5: Yeah.
4: And I think that's the art. Yeah. It's just being settled with what happened in the past.
5: Yes. Yes. And that's really what the book is for, because the healing practices help women go through it again and be able to use these practices, whether it's meditation or movement or all of these things that are so helpful in just a few minutes a day to understand yourself more and be your true self. What, you know, what is your true self?
4: I was just going to say, that was my next question.
5: Like we don't know until we do this work. Mm-hmm. Otherwise, we're chasing what everybody else is doing and saying and being.
4: So do you think that we have an idea in our mind of who we want to be, or do we just let ourselves move forward in the direction we all, you know, a lot of times on Wicked Healthy Ready, we talk about sort of... the universe speaks. So recognizing when the universe is speaking to you.
5: Right. And being able to tap into that and listen for that. Mm-hmm. That's a different way of being than looking outside and see what everybody else is doing. And, that's the popular thing, or that I'm going to go be that or do that. You know, we've got to drop that completely and listen to our own voices. Our own, like you said, the universe or God or whatever you believe. And because all the answers are in there. You know, if you just get quiet I just saw this the other day, and I've heard this several times before, but it's about how take a minute and think, just put your hand on your heart and say, what does my soul want to tell me right now? And listen. And when I did this yesterday, and all I got was simple, the word simple.
4: Really?
5: And I did it this morning, and I got the word sunlight. And I'm like, okay, that's pretty cool. Yeah. I like my life a little bit more simpler.
4: With a lot more sunshine.
5: with just light, just sunlight. And, you know, just enjoy this summer and let things come to you. Let the universe help you.
4: Yeah. Guide you.
5: Guide you. And, mm-hmm. and if it feels right, what you might be getting from it, go for it. Mm. Yeah.
4: That's such a great point.
5: Mm-hmm.
4: So I was recently, over the last year, I was recommended. I was recommended this job for being a. It was a trainer, and some of it was in person. It was very sporadic, and so I participated a few times, and it was okay, you know. But a lot of it was online. I wasn't going to buy a new computer. I'd have to get a whole new setup, a whole new computer. I wasn't going through that. So, I was more doing the in-person. But then all of a sudden, my lessons were, this is not really serving me at all. And that I had, and so I called them and said, just take me off. There was dozens of emails every day. Because it's a kind of a worldwide training company. And so I just said, take me off the list. And he said, oh, how about if we just do a reintroduction of trying to keep me on board. Let's keep you on board, but we're going to, and I'm like, I thought about it for a split second. And I said to the kid, I said, I'm really thinking about it, but I'm going to say no. And it was such a firm no, that it was so firm that he didn't try to talk me into it. And I thought, wow,
5: yeah,
4: that felt good.
5: Yeah. If we imagine if we learned that when we were 10, you know,
4: how do you learn that? Exactly. But I'm thinking, was it my 40 years of working experience that I could finally say, because I do wish earlier on, but then again, I always thought, well, maybe that was just another experience that I'll put into my, experience file box for many of the things that I've said yes to, but I don't have to do that anymore.
5: No.
4: So I have a file box. It's big. It's got many, many experiences. Some good.
5: Well, and that's, you're just showing who you are. Like, some people love to move around, do different things, and that's great. But then some things don't fit, and you say no.
4: No.
5: That's it. Like, there doesn't have to be any drama about it. You're allowed to live your life the way you want to.
4: I've done enough health fairs. I don't need one more.
5: No.
4: To be standing at a table giving out, how to apply sunscreen. I'm pretty sure most people know how to do that.
5: Gosh, you're just making me think about all that kind of stuff that I've done. So much of it. Sorry, we were just going. Whatever people needed, we just went there.
4: The flashback, yes. Oh my goodness. So that's kind of where that went. But I was really glad I did that. I mean, I was really glad. Like, I was proud of myself. I came back and I said to the big grasshopper, I said no. And it was a hard no. I was all done. It was great. And I didn't overthink it, although I am talking about it now on the radio. So it must be
5: still there.
4: Big deal.
5: It was a big deal, yeah. Right? To say no up a boundary for yourself. Yeah. That's self-care.
4: Yeah. Why can't women do the boundary thing? Why is that so hard?
5: Because of the emotional wounding in childhood.
4: Okay.
5: Because
4: for example,
5: I mean, people our age especially, that was a different time where girls were told to be the helpers. You go help, you go to a baby shower. I remember I just knew my role was to help clean up, things like that. Like, we were trained to not have our own needs and to not talk about our own needs.
4: Okay.
5: Like, we were trained to look outward and see what do people need
4: from us. What everybody else wants. Yeah. Yes.
5: And that training stuck hard.
4: Mm-hmm.
5: That is hard to get rid of.
4: Yes.
5: Yeah. And so you think, well, that's my value. Like, I keep everybody happy. I play with the babies. I wash the dishes. Yeah.
4: Yes.
5: Yeah. And it's
4: And I look cute while I do it.
5: And you have to look good all the time. And that's how I was. But that's a tiny part of who I am.
4: Mm-hmm.
5: Yeah.
4: And so now, as an adult, as a senior adult, I don't know.
5: Don't call me that.
4: No, I know. I have to rephrase it. A pre-senior adult.
5: I don't even know like, what to call this stage anymore.
4: I know.
5: There is
4: a, I'm actually a sager because we're saging our experience, sharing it.
5: I'm calling it I'm in my wise woman.
4: There you go. The wise woman
5: part
4: stage.
5: Of life. Yes. And everybody listening, please get. Take care of yourself and use your self-care long before you get to this point. You don't have to get to this part of your life to actually say no to things.
4: And what does self-care mean? I guess we should talk about that. What does self-care mean? I mean, if you're a busy person, mom, you know, what is it? Like, what do you think would have helped you? During not during the early years, you know, the traumatic years, because those were forming. There's not much you could do about that. But post.
5: Well, I mean, you know, when I had children in the house and raising children and working and all of that, I just would go. I'd work an 8-hour day and never sit down when I got home. I wouldn't.
4: Well, you obviously took classes because you've got a master's degree.
5: Well, that was earlier. But I remember. I think now that I'm retired, I've thought a lot about how much I worked and how much I worked at home, and it was nonstop, right? Nonstop, and. I was going to yoga at that point for many years, and that was a thing I did for myself. But very little of my time was for myself. And I do wish I had carved out more time.
4: More friends? Friend time?
5: More friend, socializing with friends, hobbies, you know. And that's the way women don't get to expand and mature, when you don't have those time, if you don't make the time to do those things.
4: That's right.
5: I mean, yeah, we, you know, it's common for us to make some time for some kind of exercise. But what about the things you love? What about if you like to make bouquets, you know?
4: That's right. Go to a book club.
5: And how do you develop who you are and without being who you are?
4: Am I creative? Am I?
5: Yeah. You don't have time to explore that stuff.
4: Right.
5: And round out who you really are.
4: Yes. That's such a good point.
5: Yeah, well, we missed a lot of that because we were told the society expected us to work and take care of the home and the children and the husband and the all the things.
4: That's
5: and
4: right.
5: The rest of the family. And I lived in that role for a long time.
4: Until the kids are gone.
5: Kids are gone. Yeah.
4: And
5: then you still don't know what to do.
4: Then you don't know.
5: You never did anything for yourself.
4: That's
5: before.
4: Right. You never started. Exactly. You know, I think for men, you know, they have a lot, especially if they were in sports or maybe they enjoyed video games, whatever. I think they can kind of move into that space a little bit easier. They're always, you know, they might be golfing or they might be, you know, doing something else. But we don't really have that. Opportunity.
5: We don't have the history of having hobbies and being athletic or, you know, having a creative outlet.
4: Well, I think if you think of Maslow's hierarchy of needs, you know, we've mastered, thank God that we've been able to master all of these, you know, food, water, clothes, you know, and then at the top is self-actualization. And so that, you know, that's where you, for me, it's like at that point of where you feel complete or completed.
5: Yeah.
4: And that is your life full?
5: Right. And you've become your true self because you've filled your life with what you want and what you like and what you're good at.
4: Right. And you can still share it with the world.
5: Oh, yeah.
4: Your book. Now you're an author. I bet you didn't think you were an author.
5: I never thought I'd be an author. No, never thought I'd have time.
4: And now you did.
5: I was a big reader when I was a kid, though.
4: All
5: right. That was a way to escape.
4: Oh, my God. So it's Lovable, How Women Can Heal Their Sensitive Hearts and Live and Love Their True Selves. Andrea Paquette, who's also a holistic nurse practitioner, which is how I think we know each other. Hold on a second. The phone is ringing, but I'm not. Last time that happened, it was It was somebody trying to sell something.
5: Oh, boy.
4: If you're listening, you can write it on the Facebook page. Oh, that's funny. So anyway, what else do you want folks to know about, you know, let me see. What is, I know you talked about this in the book, but I just want folks to appreciate maladaptive coping. Like, how do you know that? I know there's the obvious ones, drinking, maybe, you know, drugging, smoking. I mean, those are maladaptive coping mechanisms. That would be psychology 101, folks. So what would be some of the, more specific to women, what would you think would be some examples of maladaptive coping?
5: One thing that comes to my mind is shopping.
4: Ooh, really?
5: And there's multiple things there because we're trying to look our best and find the best clothes for ourselves, but we also want to be in style or, you know, that kind of thing. You know, I want to get you're looking for a compliment on this when you go to work. We're looking for
4: Validation, recognition.
5: Yes.
4: Yeah, that's a good one.
5: And you know, I've realized more now that I'm older, and I don't really care what I look like. I mean, I care, but you know, I'm not there to impress any. That's gone now.
4: Okay,
5: I don't need to impress anybody else.
4: Yes,
5: it's quite freeing that you don't have to. Because I felt like as most of my life, I felt like, you know, what people see when they're looking at me has to be pretty.
4: Okay.
5: Yeah. And now I don't.
4: That you just feel good.
5: Yeah. That I just wear what I like.
4: Mm-hmm. Oh, that's interesting.
5: Yeah.
4: Yeah.
5: Yeah. Yeah, there was another one I was going to say, but now I forgot.
4: Oh, welcome to the world of
5: being older.
4: So yeah, that's a good one. Shopping. I'm trying to think.
5: Exercise is big for women because women are often, it's common for women to be worried about their body all the time. Mm-hmm. And that's another thing that's just useless. You know, get educated on what's healthy food for you, what works for you, and what exercise works for you, and then just do it and just forget everything else. Mm-hmm. Whatever people think you look like, it doesn't matter. Mm-hmm. And it's not easy to get to that place because of society has put us where we're supposed to look perfect.
4: Or just the opposite, which is eating. Overeating
5: to
4: kind of stuff yourself. That's maladaptive coping,
5: so
4: right there.
5: So overeating or over exercising. TV is still a big thing, I think, or just some kind of doom scrolling of stuff, right?
4: Yeah,
5: there's so much to distract us now.
4: Where you can be using that time that has now been wasted to define something that fills you.
5: Yeah.
4: I mean, so what you're looking for in feng shui, we talk about the energy giver, something that's giving you energy and not sucking the life out of you, which is, again, your phone, my phone. I'll speak for myself. My phone.
5: Maybe you're a creative person, but it was just never developed in your childhood. Mm-hmm. If you're even a little bit drawn to it, give it a try. Mm-hmm.
4: That's right.
5: Yeah.
4: I mean, classes are getting, you know, so many. See, the senior center has so many classes for people that might be interested in something, or the library that you might be interested in doing. So many women after a certain age, after 60, have found a new passion, finding what, you know, and become very famous doing it. So why not?
5: Yeah.
4: Why not try something you haven't done because you haven't had the opportunity to do it? And I always say, because I started singing, is that I'm glad I didn't sing when I was younger for the same reason that you talked about, because I have a fresh voice. And when I look at other people that have been singing since they, you know, taking lessons when they were in grammar school, that by the time they're my age, their voice is worn out.
5: Oh yeah, right. Yeah.
4: So you have such an advantage over all these other folks that your voice is fresh and clear. And so you just have to train those muscles.
5: Yeah, we'll see how that goes.
4: See how that goes. Or you can do what I did. The big grasshopper said to me, "Hey, look, I had one voice lesson. I was not great." And he said, "Oh, look, there's no auditions to join the Nashua Choral Society." And I go, "Really?" And so you could sit and participate. Well, not participate, sit and for three free rehearsals.
5: Okay.
4: And I did. I thought, I know nothing about music. So, but I joined anyway. And I, because back to your point, mm-hmm. is that it didn't matter to me, yeah. you know, and I sat in the audience with my book. This is true. Now, these folks have been singing for many years. There was like a room of angels when they sang. And there I am. I've got my No Lie Singing for Dummies book that I didn't even know which way the staff went. So I'm like turning the book around. I'm not understanding. What are they talking? And if I didn't know a term, you know, sing piano or sing, you know, I would look it up. And so that's the whole first year. I just sat back in the audience. Wow. And they called me the lurker. Nobody asked me my name. Nobody wondered.
5: That's persistence.
4: Nobody wondered why I was there. It was, some people did, but it was pretty funny. And then it was at the next year, Christmas. Then it was COVID. So then things actually kind of, obviously, people weren't singing together. Mm-hmm. But then I was able to sing for the Christmas, you know, because I knew Christmas carols. That was pretty good. And by that time, I had a couple of years of singing underneath. And then it all kind of fell into place for me. So, yeah. So
5: that's great.
4: So
5: I love that.
4: Yes. Put all your fear aside. And it didn't matter to me what people, again, I'll say it again. If I was, going to self, I knew that if I wasn't able to, you know, sound like part of the group, that I was not going to be able to continue. I met the match and went for it.
5: Wow, that's really cool.
4: But again, it took a long time to get there, and a long people were saying, "You're doing what? And you don't know how to do what?"
5: Yeah.
4: Yes, I joined the singing group.
5: It's so great to do that for yourself. Like, you wanted to do it. It was a big hurdle, right? And you pushed through and you made it happen.
4: I did.
5: That's, you know, you got to own that and be so proud of that.
4: I have, yes. Yeah. Singing for Dummies.
5: You know, instead of like, "Oh, I have a bad voice and this is never going to work," and all of that way of speaking
4: to us. And people laughed when I said it, especially family.
5: Other people, whatever they're saying, you know, get rid of all that. Mm-hmm. I love that.
4: Yeah. And so, so go out there and join your choirs and sing.
5: Start drawing.
4: That's right. Yeah. Sing through the second half of your life.
5: Swimming lessons, like whatever it is.
4: Learn how to swim. Yeah. Exactly.
5: Yeah.
4: Yeah. If you haven't done it, that's exactly right. If you haven't done it as a kid, play pickleball. Apparently everybody can do pickleball.
5: And even I would say for the younger or middle-aged women, you know, with children and stuff, make time for yourself. Carve it out. It's important because you're running around on empty, and it's really hard and exhausting, and it can cause illness.
4: Absolutely.
5: Yeah.
4: So I picked up your book.
5: Yes.
4: Andrea, and on page 124, it says, "A Practice for Trying New Things."
5: Oh, awesome. I haven't looked at the book for a while.
4: I just opened the book. To become aware of what interests and activities feel good to you and bring them more fully into your life. Allow yourself to stop doing something that doesn't always feel good. So again, if it doesn't feel good, avoid judging yourself or punishing yourself. Ask yourself, out of all the things I need to do today, what do I really want to do? And what else do I, what do I want to do that I haven't scheduled in? What do I want to delegate to someone else, or just drop it altogether? Mm-hmm. Oh, delegation, big. Mm-hmm. Ask yourself, what new things do I want to try? And mindfully notice how it feels to take baby steps in a new direction with the attitude of experimentation and the sense of curiosity. Mm-hmm. I think I nailed that one.
5: Yeah.
4: I think I nailed page
5: your picture should be right on that page.
4: I nailed page 124 in the book Lovable.
5: Yay.
4: I didn't know that at the time, but to me, it was something I kind of wanted to do because I had learned as we age, and I know you know this as a nurse because we've been to many little, CEU opportunities, that part of aging is keeping your brain very active and making sure that you, that one of the ways to do good food, of course, they always say the Mediterranean diet, whatever, but learning a new language learning a new language included music. And I purposefully, that was another reason why I had, and I'm thinking, well, I don't want to learn a new language at this point. I mean, I'd like to refresh the French I know, I knew, but music, I could do that. And music is learning a whole new language. Yeah. I mean, I just finished a music theory course, you know, and I, because it's, you know, the depth of what you can learn and on music is just unbelievable.
5: Yeah.
4: So
5: cool.
4: Yeah. I know. There we go. I'm not ready for prime time yet. I don't sing so well. However, on Wednesday night, the Nashville Choral Society will be singing the Star Spangled Banner at the Silver Knights game at the Holman Stadium.
5: Oh,
4: so you can join
5: fun.
4: And watch us. Yes, we've done it a few times. It really is fun.
5: Mm-hmm.
4: Yes. So again, shout out to the Nashville Choral Society. Shout out to women who just want to try something new. If you don't sing, they'll take you and you decide yourself whether or not it's a fit for the group, or just be like me, lurk in the audience for a year. Oh my goodness. So do you think that you'll continue your singing?
5: Oh boy, I haven't even started yet, so okay. I don't know. I'm just going to try it.
4: Yes,
5: just going to go and try and see how it feels.
4: I have another advantage for you. If you go, and one of the things that you can ask if they have a senior discount, because a lot of these, they love senior. Think about this, folks. If you are retiring, you have so many benefits coming up, and some of them are financial. I think you can get a discount at Dunkin' Donuts for your tea and your coffee. But yes, a lot of these places will have senior discounts. So ask.
5: I keep forgetting that.
4: I know. I kind of do too. I'm thinking of the big grasshopper. He always remembers, some Dunkin' Donuts don't have it, but he will go to the ones that have a senior discount at Dunkin' Donuts. So. Oh my goodness. So that's great. And how do you think now that you manage challenges differently than you did when you were older?
5: When I was younger.
4: When you were young and insecure.
5: I was going to say insecure.
4: Insecure. Now that you're not.
5: I just don't care about what other people think or say anymore.
4: So there's that whole new group
5: all
4: on
5: of
4: Facebook.
5: Of that's gone.
4: That's right.
5: Like, that's like, take away all the negative, listen to yourself, and everybody is a unique person, and I can be unique. I don't have to follow what people's expectations are or what other people are doing or even family members. You know, you're allowed to be yourself.
4: You can, yes.
5: And then you're like, okay, well, what do I want? Like we said, we were trained to watch out for what other people needed and wanted.
4: Yeah. Yes.
5: And once I took all that away, which takes practice, then the part comes up where, especially since I've retired, that I've looked back on my career and raising my kids and all of that. It's like, I did a pretty good job.
4: There you go.
5: Yeah. And yes, there were stumbles here and there, but we don't have to focus on that. We're human. Mm-hmm. That happened to everybody.
4: That's right.
5: Any little stumbles or problems or issues, because it's tricky. But I did a really good job.
4: Oh, that's awesome.
5: I have really good kids. And people have gave me so many beautiful notes when I retired.
4: Aww.
5: Patients, clients, coworkers, and just claiming all of that. You know, ideally when we were, you know, just working for other people and not thinking about ourselves, we would push
4: the
5: that
4: boss
5: back.
4: Happy.
5: It's
4: yes.
5: Like, oh yeah, I'm just, you know, you would push back a compliment because it's just what I do.
4: That's right.
5: And now I'm holding and taking in all the compliments and believing them. And when you drop the crap and look at your life and look at what you're doing and what you have done, there's your confidence.
4: That's right.
5: Like, all right, if I've done all that, I can keep going doing a whole bunch of cool stuff.
4: I can. Exactly. Yeah. Do something you've always wanted to. And that's a great point, because I also realized just from what you said in terms of that all the nice notes that you got is that, you know what? I don't want to have to write a note. I want to tell you right now that you, well, first of all, you're great. You are a great interviewee. But you tell people right away, you know, like, thank you very much. I appreciated what you did. Mm-hmm. Or this really meant a lot to me.
5: I love that. I've been doing that so much more lately.
4: Absolutely. Not the crap, just the good stuff.
5: Yeah. And notice what's going well.
4: Mm-hmm. Notice what's going well, because there's
5: lots of stuff going well all the time. Yeah. If you're not in your head thinking about what's going wrong.
4: That's right. And, if somebody comes too close to you or-

0: young enough. You got a couple books that you can pound out.
1: We shall see.
0: I know. I do think your book would be a great book club book. For those of you grasshoppers out there who are wondering, what should be our next book club book? I'm going to say Lovable from Andrea Paquette, P-A-Q-U-E-T-T-A, How Women Can Heal Their Sensitive Hearts and Live and Love Their True Selves. Pick it up, read it, and you will learn a lot. And Andrea, thank you so much. It was wonderful. Mm-hmm. Good luck on the book fair, March on July 25th.
1: You got it.
0: All right, excellent.
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0: 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Bye-bye.
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4: Do you know how when you go to church and you hear a good sermon and then the preacher wraps up the sermon and then you have the guy who's supposed to give closing prayer, you get up there and give closing prayer. You don't give your own mini sermon. 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The problem is that you have a regime that's not interested in good faith negotiation. That has nothing to do with some rando influencer on X. Are you kidding me?
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6: Doing the quote is now under review. But it gets even worse. Raw intelligence obtained by the FBI in 2020, yet buried by rogue bureaucrats, stated that China's activities even included an attempt to manufacture illegal ballots for Joe Biden. Documents show that during this period, dozens of significant CIA and NSA reports about China's election targeting were kept out of the presidential briefing. These were briefings I would get almost every day. Everything was kept out that was of importance. One email among intelligence analysts admitted that they had, quote, deliberately massaged the presidential daily briefing to withhold information regarding Chinese activities related to the election. Another official inside the FBI wrote that she was running, quote, a shadow government, unquote, to keep intelligence about China's election meddling from becoming known and to keep it away from the honorable press. Other officials who witnessed such efforts perceived the motivations to be blatantly political. Recently, we found significant numbers of burn bags in formation, and this is a group of bags that were used to destroy information given by President Barack Hussein Obama to be burned. It was supposed to be burned. These bags were supposed to be at a different level by different people, incinerated and checked, but it never happened. Maybe we got lucky. We believe this was not done on purpose, but rather through gross incompetence of the people that were supposed to burn the bag.
4: Welcome to the show. That was the POTUS yesterday, the very interesting primetime speech that he gave about voter fraud. We knew voter fraud was happening. And all of the different ways that they were able to discover and sort of, you could say receipts, I guess. I mean, it was obvious. We know that there was. Was it enough to derail a whole election? That's the big question. A lot of this was stuff that we already knew. I think most of it was stuff that we knew, but it's sort of like confirmation, I guess, of what everyone already knew in the first place. we already know that there are foreign actors, and it's not just China and Russia. It's Qatar. It's all of these other countries that are also trying to influence, particularly Qatar. But nobody wants to talk about that. Nobody wants to have a conversation about Qatar's involvement. That's one of the things you're not allowed to talk about on Capitol Hill. You're not allowed to talk about it in conservative talk radio. Podcastistan doesn't want to talk about it. It's one of those things that you're not supposed to discuss because too many people are getting paid off it. So yeah, they're sure as hell there is. And it's all the people. I mean, we kind of know who some of the people now who are compromised. But as far as China and Russia, I mean, of course they're going to try this. I mean, it's idiotic to think that a country like any geopolitical foe isn't going to try at this point to destabilize an election. So welcome to the radio program. There's a write-up about this over at Substack, Chapter and Verse, that Lorraine has up this morning, and you can see, but it goes through a lot of what, you know, talking about election integrity. You know why he did this, though? Do you know why POTUS did this? Why he made this address? Everybody knows, right? We all know, because he wants the SAVE Act passed. That's why this, that, because, and I'm not knocking it. I'm just saying this is all stuff that we knew. None of this is new. I think just like some of the paperwork, some of the receipts, I guess you could say, for the lack of a better way to put it, some of that I think is helpful to have. But for the most part, we already knew all of this stuff. So this was, I think this is him. This is all about him trying to get the SAVE Act passed. So welcome to the radio program. Like I said, Dana Lash with you. This is the top thing today because there literally is nothing else. This news cycle is dead. It's like Congress isn't really doing a whole heck of a lot. But with this, pulling up the, and again, he wants people to call elected officials about that SAVE Act, which makes sense. The, what they call the burn bags, they found a lot of information hidden in that. That's that soundbite that we were just kind of playing and going over. So that's some of the latest. But he was releasing these documents that about the safety of voting machines. See, this is another thing. And again, I'm not knocking him talking about it. I'm all for talking about it, but I'm just saying this is not like a groundbreaking thing. We knew voting machines can be hacked. We know that they can. So that's, but I mean, it's nice to know that, you know, I guess the affirmation of it came, I guess is really what it is.
7: Yeah, exactly.
4: So he's releasing all of this information that shows that the safety, et cetera, of the voting machines, blah, blah, blah, blah, blah. My God, we all know the voting machines can be hacked. Blah, blah, blah, blah. What I want to know, I mean, are people going to go to jail for doing it? Are we going to find out who's doing it? And are we going to try to prevent it from happening even more, I think is the big question. They found in New Jersey, Pennsylvania, Nevada, and California, 278,000 non-citizens registered to vote. Hundreds of thousands of dead people still on the voter rolls. And he was using the Spencer Pratt election as an example of this, talking about this. Because how long did it take for that to happen?
7: Oh, wow.
4: How long did that take for those votes to come in? Days. This is cut four. This is him talking about the hundreds of thousands of people who are non-citizens. Watch.
6: Finally, to reveal just how vulnerable our elections continue to be, we are releasing the results of a stunning investigation by the Department of Homeland Security. According to the DHS review, state voter rolls and public records, they identified approximately 278,000 non-citizens who are registered to vote in federal elections. Since Democrat states refused to share their voter files, the real number is actually much higher than that.
4: A lot higher than that. 278,000 registered voters who are non-citizens. I would imagine it's probably double, triple that, if we're being honest about it. I would think easily double, triple. So, I mean, he was talking about how China was attempting to manufacture fake ballots. The newly classified documents. He was saying that it was one of the largest compromises. But you can't talk about election fraud unless you're also talking about the psyops that are happening on social media with TikTok, for instance, and all the different campaigns. This is just but one way. And the reason I bring that up is because I don't want people to think, oh, well, if we do something about this, we're going to solve all of the interference. It's so much more than this. It is so incredibly much more than this. So, I mean, remember, though, this is cut five. Democrats were warning about hacked voting machines, which they apparently now don't believe exist. Listen to this. This is cut five.
8: Virginia just stopped using touchscreen computer voting because it's so vulnerable.
9: Right.
8: We need to look at all the voting machines. Every secretary of state needs to be, you know, assisted in making sure that they are not being hacked and attacked.
10: I continue to think that our voting machines are too vulnerable.
11: Our researchers have repeatedly demonstrated that ballot recording machines and other voting systems are susceptible to tampering.
12: Even hackers with limited prior knowledge, tools, and resources are able to breach voting machines in a matter of minutes.
13: In 2018, electronic voting machines in Georgia and Texas deleted votes for certain candidates or switched votes from one candidate to another.
14: The biggest seller of voting machines is doing something that violates Cybersecurity 101, directing that you install remote access software, which would make a machine like that, you know, a magnet for fraudsters and hackers.
15: These voting machines can be hacked quite easily.
16: You could easily hack into them. It makes it seem like all these states are doing different things, but in fact, three companies are controlling this.
17: It is the individual voting machines that pose some of the greatest risk.
18: There are a lot of states that are dealing with antiquated machines, right, which are vulnerable to being hacked.
19: The workers were able to easily hack into an electronic voting machine. It was possible to switch votes.
4: But now they think that it's not a big deal.
7: We've got 20 minutes of that, by the way.
4: Oh, there's a lot. Yeah, and that's just one montage. You know how many of those exist?
7: Yeah.
4: There's like a handful of these montages that exist that are on YouTube. Some of them go all the way back to, I mean, it depends on what decade you're in. There's literally some from the 90s. There was a clip that I saw of the 80s, or no, not 80s. It was actually something with Joe Biden, but he was in it for a second, where they were talking about the collection of paper ballots and how easy it could be for, I mean, they've been doing this, you know, but when they're the ones in power, then they think that there's cheating if they don't win an election. If they're running, and then when they're in power, they try to manipulate the system. So it's just so goofy. But you know that this is where they've always felt. Now they don't believe it. If Trump says it, they don't believe it. So interesting. But the debate with this, and I don't know why the left is ignoring it. And I know a lot of this comes back to the 2020 election, and I'm not going to litigate that. I just think we have a very decentralized system. The question for me isn't whether fraud exists. It's whether fraud exists at the level to completely change the outcome of an entire national election. And I think that, you know, I don't give a rat's ass about the right or left in this. I just care about the truth of it. And I'm not going to sit here and like join the circle jerk about his, you know, conspiracy hyperbole without any kind of evidence. I have to have evidence. I mean, that's why we're conservatives, because we don't base our stuff off feeling like the left does. Now, that's not to say that there wasn't fraud. I'm just going and saying that was it enough to destabilize an entire election? I don't know. The thing that ticks me off, though, and they use this as a way to try to argue against, to try to make an election or to make an argument out of the 2020 election. And then they try to tie that to J6 and say, well, when all of that was happening, that was them trying to undermine an election. That is the stupidest thing. And I can't go without even addressing it, because I saw that like all day yesterday on social media. That's so stupid. The whole point about the objections to validating the ballots that were coming in from other states was, again, that was during COVID. You had a number of different states that completely changed the way that they held their votes the way that they held voting and the way in which they tabulated votes and the way in which they certified votes. And that was even in conflict with their own state constitutions. There were a handful of states that did this. And sure, states can run their elections however they want to. But if you live in Illinois and you're wanting people in Florida to accept the results of the election that you ran for a president that's going to be president over both Illinois and Florida, then by God, you better do what you say that you do and uphold the integrity of the vote that you promised all of the other states that you would uphold. That's the thing. You're supposed to uphold the integrity of the vote. And when they got rid of things like signature matching or signatures on mail-in ballots and accepting ballots even after the election, people have every right to object to it. And before they were going to certify these ballots, they wanted to make sure that some kind of protocol was followed. And I feel like the ignoring of that is part of the cover-up. That is part of the fraud, to ignore the fact that people were objecting to the certification of ballots whose integrity they could not verify, that to deny that that's what it was about. You are part of the fraud. We have a lot more to get into as we move. 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

0: and now. All of the news you would probably miss. It's time for Dana's Quick Five.
1: On the Today Show, of all things, I watched this video a million times and I didn't see anybody in the background. That doesn't mean that there wasn't. I guess it just wasn't on the video. So apparently the Today Show, somebody stormed their offices yesterday, lunged at Craig Melvin. I have no idea who that is. I don't watch that stuff. Is he? I guess he's one of the hosts on the morning in the Today Show. I don't know. Called him a slur and is now facing a hate crime charge. Why is it a hate crime charge? Why isn't it just you're trespassing and you're a D-bag? Why does it have to be hate crime? All crimes are hate. The person approached the Melvin guy and alerted security. He was taken into custody by law enforcement without further incident. No altercation. Nobody was injured. How does that even happen, though? How does that guy, because when you go into that building, and I've been in that building before, you go through two different layers of security. You go through in the very beginning before you even, depending if you're taking the elevator or escalator or whatever, you have to show your ID. You have to check in. Someone has to clear you from whatever department, particularly that you're going into. So how did this guy get in there? He had already had security clearance or someone let him in. That is the only way that this guy got there. The only way. I don't know why Al Roker's at the bottom, because isn't he dead? I don't know. Maybe. I don't know. I think he might be. So that's kind of crazy. So, and he lunged at Craig Mel. Oh, no, Al Roker's alive. Sorry, Juan, you're right. Al Roker's alive. I don't watch these shows. I don't know. I don't know anything about the Today Show.
2: Willard Scott, you might be thinking of, right?
1: Oh, was he the strawberry jam guy?
2: Yeah.
1: Like, here, happy birthday Smuckers. With some, yes, with Smuckers. That's right. All of the morning show people are the same to me. They're all the same. You know, Willard, Roker, I don't know. They're all the same. They're all weather people too, aren't they?
2: I think so.
1: Is he? I don't know. Kalshi opens a betting market for pharmaceutical trials and FDA decisions. Kane, is there a way we can get in on this?
2: Lord, you can literally bet anything now. I mean, anything.
1: I'm not a gambling person, but I feel like I'm leaving meat on the bone, as they say.
2: Right?
1: Puerto Rico announces emergency water rationing. They have a drought. One, they have a drought. It's a tropical island. Wow. Juan is our very pure conservative dude. Juan is Puerto Rican.
3: Every 2-3 years it happens, so they do that. It's super normal.
1: Really? Okay. Because they're acting like it's a big old global warming catastrophe, though. But they said emergency water rationing as the drought worsens. Coming out of San Juan, they said that the chronic water shortages have forced the governor to declare a state of emergency. Thousands of people are facing 48-hour rationing periods, and that's going to affect several communities as well. They blamed a lack of rain, severe water shortages, etc. We'll watch. Stick with us because we have more in store. What's worse than summer heat? Trying to sleep on a mattress that turns into a sauna every single night. 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
18: Welcome back to the program. Dana Lash with you. We've been talking about the president's remarks yesterday, primetime. I'm not going to lie. Part of me wanted him to be like, okay, yeah, we're going to talk about the election stuff, but also here's an alien. And then like a dude, little dude would come out. I hope that whenever anything like that is revealed, I need Trump to be in the White House when it happens, because you know the unveiling would be so spectacular because it's a show, right? So it would be spectacular. I mean, they would probably have like a stage and, you know, I'm just saying, right? Can you imagine, Kane? I don't want there to be a regular bureaucrat in the White House for the unveiling of any aliens. I want it to be POTUS. Like that just be, or like he's at the Resolute desk and the cameras, it's a tight shot. And he's like, you know, it's President Donald J. Trump, and he's talking. And then all of a sudden the camera zooms out and there's literally a Martian standing right next to him, like a little green dude or gray. Were they green, gray? I don't know. Blue? I don't know. The grays. That's right. It sounds like a slur. You know, that would be the first thing that would happen. Don't slur me. They would immediately like play into the whole DEI. That's my only hesitation about welcoming like space aliens.
19: You think aliens are leftist?
18: I don't know. It's Murphy's Law, man. They're intergalactic beings. So I don't know. I mean, I just don't know if I would trust any alien life form that unlocked its doors coming past Earth, much less land here and try to engage with us. We are literally a galactic disease. I shouldn't say this, but I made the remark one time. I was frustrated one time and I said something to my husband like, well, I'm grateful that Jesus saves, because I wouldn't save any of these people. He looked at me, he's like, okay, you shouldn't say that. And I'm like, I know, but still, you see what I mean? People are so horrible. Case in point. You like that segue?
20: Yeah.
18: I just want to revel in it for a minute. So Kane asks me, so on a scale of, what did you say, like on a scale of 1 to 10, how petty are you? And I'm like, Richard Petty. But that wasn't your point.
19: No, it was about how petty the left is.
18: Yes. So this story. So Florida has a newly named airport, right? It's the President Donald. We could do that. Palm Beach International Airport. There was a bill the Florida legislature approved to rename it to the President Donald J. Trump Airport, right? And now I didn't, of all the things, maybe I'm being naive here, because the left has a problem with everything. So why would I be surprised that the same people who have a problem with literally what is on the box of butter, that why did I think that there wouldn't be any objections over this? So there is what is Live and Let's Fly? That's I guess a memo, right?
20: Yeah.
18: It's an airline industry. So it's a United Airlines and another airline. They're doing it's a reciprocal program, I guess, for their travelers. So that little program had a memo that they sent out. And apparently some passengers want to change their flights because they don't want to fly into President Donald J. Trump International Airport. Kane, is it because of the name?
20: Yeah.
18: Or maybe is there something wrong with the airport?
19: It's because of the name. That's all it is.
18: So it's just the name.
19: Yeah. They don't want to land at the airport they've always landed at because of the name.
18: So this internal memo, apparently it's allowing people who don't want to land at the President Donald J. Trump International Airport to change their flights for free. If they can go to Fort Lauderdale or Miami if they don't want to come into the Palm Beach Trump Airport. The guidance even included a suggested response for agents. Quote, I understand that you'd rather not fly to this airport anymore. United Airlines told Fox Business that their memo was poorly worded and not accurate. What? So how much money do you think that they're losing on that?
19: it's their fault. They're accommodating these idiots. If the company is deciding to accommodate these idiots, the whatever losses they're incurring is their own fault.
18: Well, and I'm looking at this piece here. And yeah, they can switch to Fort Lauderdale. They can switch to Miami. It just seems like that's kind of a drive if you're going without having to pay extra. Wait, would you have to pay extra? If you wait, whoa. Kane, say that you were like, I don't want to fly into Fort Lauderdale. I'd rather go to Miami. Would you have to pay extra?
19: Yes.
18: But if you don't want to fly into the President Donald J. Trump airport, you don't have to pay extra.
19: It's only free if the airline themselves made a mistake. And then, you know what I mean? That's when it's free. But they're not. That's not how it's happening here. The airline is accommodating these people because of their fees.
18: How much is it usually? What's the fee to change? I don't change airports because I'm very picky.
19: I think it depends on the type of ticket you buy in the very beginning. Like how much, you know, because you do have the option to have a non-refundable type ticket as well.
18: So they said if their customer doesn't want to fly to the airport, use your... This is the memo. Dear heavens, I'm sorry. This is so stupid. It's making me angry. If a customer does not want to fly to the airport, use your empowerment to offer acceptable alternatives, such as Fort Lauderdale Airport, Miami International Airport. And if they don't want to land, they give them like suggested responses. For instance, one of the guidance offers this as something gate agents, I guess, or agents can say to the passengers, quote, I understand that you'd rather not fly to this airport anymore. We can look at nearby airports like Fort Lauderdale or Miami instead. Is that an acceptable alternative? It sounds like they're talking to toddlers. That's so insane. This is so stupid. Who cares? Fort Lauderdale is 45 miles south of West Palm Beach. Miami is over 70 miles away. So that's still a haul. If I were United, I would just say, you know what? Get TF over it, you walking mental abortion. Or don't fly. In fact, I would say, no, you know what? I'm taking your ticket. You're too retarded to fly. We don't want this nonsense in the air. We do not want this nonsense up in a pressurized tube 30,000 feet in the air because someone may go crazy at you because you're that stupid and petty. Who is that? By the way, these are only rich people that this affects. These are rich progressives that are doing this. There is no person who is counting their pennies who's like, well, I just don't want to fly into this airport. I don't like the name of it. If you're flying to West Palm Beach, you're not poor. Sorry, you ain't. You ain't. You ain't poor. These are just rich progressives that are bitching about it. That's all this is. Get over it. Get over it. There's so many things. What is it? What's going to change? Them objecting to this airport. What are they fixing? Look, I solved world hunger because I switched my flight instead of going to President Donald J. Trump International Airport. So many words. I switched my flight to Miami International. Look, I stopped all world hunger. I ended racism. I stopped the conflict in Iran just by switching to this different airport. What are you accomplishing? What are you accomplishing? You know, I don't want these people to not be able to do that, but I wish there was a follow through. Like, is there a way? This is, again, why you would never should vote for me. If I ever run for office, just know that it's an alien who's wearing me as a suit. Because I hate people too much to want to, like, represent them. I'm sorry, I do. Actually, I'm not at all sorry. I don't want the grief. I could never, and I would never want to represent anyone who would vote for me. But if I was in elected office, I would be like, okay, well, all of these people, we're going to round you up for forced sterilization. You're too stupid to procreate, and you're never allowed to fly again. You think China's bad? Oh, dear children, no. No. Under a Dana regime? Oh, it would be ridiculous. I'm just being honest, Kane. Yeah. I'm just telling you what I would do. That's it. See? So be thankful. I bet I don't want that done to me, though. So, you know. But the airport said they have to change the name by state law, and it does not affect its ownership, governance, or operations. So, I mean, what do they think is going to happen? You think, oh, well, do you think that if you fly into Donald J. Trump Airport, your taxes are going to lower? Oh, no. I mean, what do you think? You think the border is going to close more? Like, what are you upset about? Good heavens. People are just so dumb. It's just one of the dumbest stories I've ever seen. And it's real. But the thing is, for there to be a story about this, That means a lot of people were complaining. For United to literally have to craft a memo, that means enough people were complaining.
19: Was it United that crafted the memo, or was it that Live and Let Fly?
18: Well, United's part of that little program.
19: Right.
18: And the other airline that I can't pronounce. That one. Right. Yeah, that one. Those two airlines together, that's like their frequent flyer or whatever travel program. So, yes, it's partly
19: it's
18: United.
19: Part virtue signaling, and maybe a few people complained, and they found an opportunity to virtue signal here. I think that could have been it. But I just don't want to think that humanity is a stupid, or a good portion of it is the stupid.
18: You really?
19: I don't want to think that. I mean, I keep getting the evidence thrown in my face to the opposite, but...
18: Oh, no, I need to see evidence to the contrary at this point. I need to see evidence to the contrary. So, I mean, well, maybe, you know, that's more... Those are more flights for you. If you're in Florida and you want to go out to Palm Beach, those are more... Look, you got more flight opportunities because you have these people that are self-canceling. So I can't really push against
19: empty
18: that.
19: Empty middle seat.
18: Yeah, right? Oh, man. Empty, that's right. All right, we have more on the way. Some of the stuff we're going to get into. So I saw that movie. It's because it's available for streaming, Backrooms. Have you seen the Backrooms? Just everyone out there, because I can hear some people going, but I don't like horror movies. It's not really a horror movie. There's no really blood and guts. There's nothing like that in there. It's very mental. It's very good, though. It was done by literally a 20-year-old, Kane Parsons, who was Kane Pixels on YouTube. And his dad was in FX in Hollywood. So he grew up out in California. And then he decided he was obsessed with making videos. And he did this like 12 video series on YouTube called The Backrooms. And it's exploration of liminal spaces. And it's a really cool idea because it presents the environment as though it's its own character, which is very much, it's almost like influenced by Kubrick without Kubrick, if that's possible. So you know how The Shining, the hotel in The Shining, is its own character. And I love films like that where the structure is that present and is that heavy and active in the whole story. And so this explores the way that he put it, which I thought was incredibly smart. It weaponizes nostalgia. Brilliant. That's an even better pitch than Al Ruddy's. I'm going to create an ice, ice blue movie about, you know, the people you love or something like that. His famous one-line pitch. So I saw Backrooms and it was great. So if you, I would watch it if you haven't, if you like horror films particularly. But apparently The Odyssey, so are they sending takedown notices to people memeing about The Odyssey? Because that's apparently what's being discussed on social media. We're going to dive into that here coming up. We also have Days of These United States on the way. 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
29: And then with the trans community, what? Like, we're being dehumanized.
18: What?
29: They say that we want to hurt people. I don't want to hurt anybody. I just want to use the bathroom. And if they want me to use the men's room, I will, but I don't want to be assaulted.
18: I don't think anyone could assault him. I just want to use the bathroom. I don't want to be assaulted. Just shut up. No one's going to assault you, but you're not going to make women feel uncomfortable. Dear heavens, what in the world? So this has to do, this dude I mean, clearly, oh my gosh, I'm just trying to get over the, that's not at all what I thought that video was going to look like, Kane.
19: Yeah, well, Cut 19 is gives you a little window into who this candidate is, if you want to.
18: Yeah, go ahead, do it. Because this is, by the way, this is a Maine Democrat, Ashley Webb. These are the people they're trying to get to replace Plattner. Watch. Wow.
1: Ashley Webb, what qualifications do you have to serve in the U.S. Senate?
2: Oh, I ran for office several times. Didn't win, but I did run. And then I'm a songwriter, and then I write my own books. And then I suppose my transparency, I wouldn't lie to the people, and I wouldn't deceive the people like we're being deceived right now. Like,
18: I feel like I'm watching the third Step Brothers character who was cut out of the film.
19: I feel like I'm being deceived right now. Him trying to tell me he's a woman.
18: I kind of never want him to go away now. I want to make him the mascot for the Democrat Party. So why are you qualified to be senator? Well, it's because I write my own books. It's like talking to Chester from Syphil and Ollie. It's literally Chester from Syphil and Ollie. That's who we're looking at. Like trans Chester from Syphil and Ollie. All right. My own books. And all right. Oh, yeah. I write songs, too. Like, you forget mid-sentence where you are.
19: I won an award in a Chinese checker tournament.
18: Oh, my gosh. Oh, my gosh. Democrats keep getting crazier. So, wait. So, this was... I'm just trying to get over the optics of it also. Give me a moment, because that's not at all what I thought. I didn't watch that debate. I didn't watch any of that debate. So, and I've just seen Ashley Webb's name, but he's the dude who wants to replace Plattner.
3: One of them.
18: One of the dude. He is, okay, wait, let me look at this. Describes himself as a trans intersex. What is that? What is that? I don't even know what this means. Real stuff.
19: He doesn't know either, just for the record.
18: Oh my gosh, it's Friday. A trans intersex activist. And when he was like, I ran for office several times. I didn't win, but I did run. Oh. And then he goes, his answer on ICE. I love this paragraph from the New York Post. They're so petty. Like, what's going on with ICE? Pretend like these victims did something wrong. Like, it's like unacceptable, said Webb, who is wearing a black and pink flower dress with white and pink sneakers. So you have this guy who's standing on stage with these other three people, and he's dressed like a toddler. He's dressed like someone's mom dressed their three-year-old. Here are your pink Converse, and here's your pink flower dress. And he's sitting over here looking like Meatloaf. You know he does, right? Like if there were two of them together. Oh my gosh. This takes, okay, so the lady who was like, such as map, such as, she just got dethroned. Even though we saw a recent interview with her and it was still as bad. This guy's the new that. Holy wow. So they got the Maine Secretary of State, the founder of a beer company, and someone who calls themselves a writer and actor. Who? I gotta Google this broad. I don't even know who this is. We got a lot more on the way. Don't go anywhere. Stick with us.

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10: Ty Gibbs up against the outside wall, off the front bumper of Denny Hamlin. Christopher Bell did a good job of slamming on the brakes.
11: Ty Larson flexing his muscle in a big way. He will drift right up in front of Tyler Reddick and take that number two spot.
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13: Do you know how when you go to church and you hear a good sermon and then the preacher wraps up the sermon and then you, the guy is supposed to give closing prayer, you get up there and give closing prayer. 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You go up there, you do what you're supposed to do, and you shut up. The problem is that you have a regime that's not interested in good faith negotiation. That has nothing to do with some rando influencer on X. Are you kidding me?
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13: Welcome back to the program. Dana Lash with you. We're at the top of the second hour. I cannot get over the Ashley Webb thing. It's still not happening. Oh, my gosh. And the chat is not helping. Here's what they're saying. I'm dying right now. I am trying so hard to stay focused. If Meatloaf was trans, Timu Meatloaf. Oh, my gosh. And then apparently, I don't know. I think the intersex thing. I don't even believe him being intersex.
15: No.
13: I think he would just have been regular trans. I don't know. I don't believe anybody anymore when they say that they're anything. All I know is I feel like I'm watching the third party in Frog and Toad. I just
16: based on what I'm seeing, I know which direction nature was leaning.
13: It's Friday.
16: That's all I'm gonna say.
13: It's Friday. Half of you are already on vacation. We're just being whew. All right, so welcome back. Lorraine has a really good roundup of the president's remarks on voter fraud. It's up at Substack, chapter and verse. Go check it out. And I got to point out, this is something I was thinking about. So POTUS was, I mean, he was pretty hardcore in his remarks yesterday, you know, with the things that he was saying when he was going after China and he was going after the registered voters who were non-citizens. And yes, I do think that it absolutely was a way for him to really push the SAVE Act. But I've noticed something, and I was thinking about this because with the video that we were playing yesterday with Vance, with the vice president, POTUS has gone out there and has just gone after all of our geopolitical enemies that are trying so hard to divide America. And that's the whole I mean, he went after them hard. And he was, you know, throwing out receipts, talking about the, you know, hackable voting machines, really slamming China, And I was thinking about this. I'm like, this is a very, there's a very clear difference in the administration this week. Because POTUS has gone so hard after China, after Russia, all of those geopolitical foes that have been pushing that red-green alliance, really. And Vance goes after Israel. He didn't say anything about this. They do not at all seem like a team right now. At all. They do not seem like they are on the same page. And that's a real problem. I think that's a real problem going into midterms. You have the Tucker Carlson wing of the Republican Party that hates Trump and wants to remake the GOP. This is cut 24. Listen to this. This is what he's, I mean, this is more proof for my point. Yeah, cut 24.
15: The Republican Party, the fact that you've left it, does that mean you've given up on J.D. Vance leading the Republican Party, being the next presidential candidate, and it being a different Republican Party to what you see now?
17: Well, I think if J.D. Vance were president, of course we would not be at a war with Iran. It's impossible for me to imagine J.D. Vance standing up and saying we need to have two wars to defeat a phantom nuclear program. It's like too insane. You know, I think he has too much self-respect to say something like that. I don't think he believes it. I think J.D. Vance would have led the Republican Party into closer alignment with its own voters.
13: What? Okay, for voters have overwhelmingly been supporting POTUS on this. I mean, I've looked at all of the surveys on this. They have overwhelmingly supported Trump on what he's been doing with Iran. Whether you look at, oh my goodness, Quinnipiac, whether you look at Gallup poll, where you have issues is economics, and it's a completely different survey set. And I don't know where he thinks he's going with this. Nothing that he says is supported by truth. So you have one of Vance's closest friends, the guy who got him into the White House as vice president, the guy whose son was his deputy press secretary, and you know that was a gratuity hire, who's saying, oh, well, we wouldn't have had this. You know, because if Vance were in office, remember, they subscribed to the Barack Obama foreign policy that Iran is just one economic package away from functioning like a normal regime. If only we would just give Iran more money. If only we would just try diplomacy. These are statements made by either clueless people or people who believe that politics began the day that they were born. The diplomatic dance with Iran literally predates my birth. In fact, it's gone on longer than most of you in my listening audience and viewing audience. That's how long. Decades, decades, decades, decades. So the assertion that, well, if only, that doesn't even make any sense. Because the issue hasn't been the United States. The issue hasn't been any policy with the United States. The issue has been the regime. There is this push amongst the Carlson faction of this coalition, and really they're leftists who make more money trying to ingratiate themselves with the right than they do being simply on the left. Because remember, the left doesn't tolerate if you get off message, right? And the right's coalition tolerates it because it's the only way that you have a coalition. So they have that freedom there. But they're leftist cosplaying, like Ashley Webb is cosplaying as a woman. They're cosplaying as Republicans. And they're really trying to undermine everything that the president is doing. If you really look at it, they're the ones who are floating this idea that Iran can be reasoned with and that Trump is a warmonger. They've really been floating that. And I feel like Vance just rides it. And he's not too aggressive in saying anything against it because he needs the optic of looking as though he's supportive of the president. he would tank himself. It's too early for him. At some point, he's going to have to turn on POTUS publicly. In order to ascend, that's going to have to happen. In order to make Vance happen, Trump has to be destroyed. And that's what all of this is laying the foundation for. From the get-go, Vance's track to this point has been almost verse, chapter, just like Barack Obama's. Immediately comes in and spends, you know, 18 months here, a year there, and then all right, now you're vice president because Tucker Carlson and Peter Thiel really pushed hard to make it happen. So this idea, and in Tucker, and this is probably why he never got hired at the CIA, he's playing his hands a little too early. It's too early to put all this stuff out here yet, but they're already doing it. And I think they're doing it because they did not anticipate Trump being as successful as he was out of the gate with Iran. I really feel like that expedited a lot of things. But Tucker keeps acting like he's the one who speaks for the majority of people on the right. He really does. And he asserts that, well, Vance is the one who speaks for the majority. No, Vance, actually, if that were true, he probably would have won his Senate race in Ohio by a larger margin than he did and without the millions of dollars that he needed in the form of a bailout from Mitch McConnell. And Trump had to be lobbied very, very hard. And I've heard this from people who were involved in it. Very hard to even consider him. So it's something that people had to literally call in a lot of chits, C-H-I-T-S, to make happen. So no, that's not really how that works if someone agrees with you or if they feel like you speak for them. But that being said, there is this disconnect, and it's very obvious in the administration. POTUS is really focusing on China, Russia. He's really focused on cutting China out and protecting America's interests because he understands that this is all about protecting American interests. That's what it's about. Healthy allies also protect America's interests. Making sure that China doesn't control choke points protects America's interests. But that's not anything that the VP has been addressing. It's just wild to me that you spend 2 hours in a podcast interview and you kind of gloss over, really, and skip over everything that POTUS is pushing on, and you only go after an alliance. It's just weird to me. And very energetically, enthusiastically do it. And spend a lot of time really unprovoked, without Rogan having to draw it out of him. It's just very odd. They are not at all on the same page. And it's becoming more evident. And I feel like one of the reasons Vance is doing all of this press is he's trying to separate himself from Trump. He's trying to keep his name in circulation because so much of it's focused on Trump and then Rubio and Bessent and all of this stuff as it relates with the negotiations, which Vance wasn't really part of until the last half of the last bit. And then that was his whole idea of, well, we have to push diplomacy and economic relief and all of that, which that's where it came in with the Saudi states or the Arab League and Saudi Arabia, UAE, et cetera. Well, they can give money to Iran. Remember, that's the idea, that they're just one economic package away from being a, you know, fully like respectable regime. Doesn't make any sense. They've never have been. I mean, we've heard that excuse. I mean, dear heavens, that's what Barack Obama said. That's why they took over all those pallets of cash, based on the same belief that Iran was just one economic package away from functioning like, you know, a normal regime. So they're not all on the same page. And it's becoming problematic because it's proving to be a distraction for Trump's agenda. And the thing that I see, because they're all doing damage control. They spent all yesterday doing damage control. And they spent all this morning doing damage control. And there are a lot of messages going back channel, criticizing people and trying to prevent them from speaking out more. So that's becoming a real issue. It's becoming a real problem. You can't detract from what POTUS is doing. I gave the example yesterday. It's like when the pastor finishes his sermon and then it gives a great sermon, and that's what everybody's supposed to have in their minds as they leave and go back to their lives that week. And then you have the guy go that's leading the closing prayer come up and ramble on for 20 minutes longer and give his own mini sermon and step all over it. It's very similar. It should not be that way. But what it signals is that there is a lack of cohesion, and they're definitely not on the same page. So I don't know what the, and not only does it look like they're not on the same page, but it kind of looks like Vance is sort of on the periphery. Because I feel like if they were both on the same page, and also if they were communicating regularly, that, I don't know, I just feel like the messaging would be a lot tighter. Because Trump's been running a tighter ship on this stuff this term than he did his first time in office. So there's a lot of, a lot of red flags here. But this has been, all of this, they're trying to build a body, for the lack of a better way to put it, a presence for Vance, a CV for Vance, so to speak, outside of Trump. They're trying to make him relevant apart from being VP, apart from Trump's popularity on his own. So this is a PR controlled opposition effort. That's what this is. I've had people mad at me for talking about this. I'm not kidding. 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

0: and now, all of the news you would probably miss. It's time for Dana's Quick Five.
1: Astronomers have found an atmosphere on a nearby Earth-like planet. They didn't call it Earth Junior. They didn't call it Mick-like Earth. No, you know what they named it? It's so boring. It's LHS1140 lowercase b. I mean, I can't think of anything more imaginative than space. And I don't know why you couldn't have named it something a little bit more fun, right? I mean, come on. But they said the atmosphere is very similar. Okay, that's great. Are aliens there? Because that's all we care about. Show us the aliens. We don't care about anything else. Short sales are rising as underwater homeowners are trying to dodge foreclosures. Oof. They are saying that usually it's rare, but it's been creeping up as these homeowners are trying to avoid foreclosure. A handful of mid-priced markets are seeing the highest concentration of these deals. And that's when short sales, when you've got this, a homeowner who needs to offload their property does it for less than what the balance that they have remaining on their mortgage. And so that's increasing. A lot of that's happening. That's not a good sign for the market. Let's see. Former smokers who vape face higher lung cancer and death risks. I read that vaping, you get a higher percent, like a higher chance of lung cancer with vaping than you did regular old cigarettes. That's another thing that I read.
2: Oh, no.
1: But this study says 4.5 million former smokers found that it was linked to those higher risks than any other cause. I just think it smells nasty. I don't like cigar smells good. That smells like almost like a candle. Cigarettes smell like nasty,
2: because
1: bro.
2: The tobacco in cigars, it's less processed than the ones in cigarettes.
1: That's yeah. Right. 2 minutes of puzzling a day, or like, I guess, doing puzzles. We could just say that in the headline instead of trying to make up a verb. Apparently boost your brain health. There's all this. Crosswords, all that stuff slows cognitive decline. So here's where I come in and say video games help that, too. Just gonna say that's why you should hell dive. I'm just gonna say joining Canada and other in the assisted death business. France now, their lower house of parliament has adopted final text of a landmark right to die law. So they're going to commit seppuku by killing themselves while they allow all of these illegal aliens in there. France. Yeah. Stick with us. We got a lot more in store. So Human just released the best Super Beats Heart Chew that they've ever made. 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
19: Can somebody explain to me what the hell Michelle Obama's purpose is at this point? Does she do a broadcast with her or podcast, whatever, with her brother? Is that what this is from? Like, why do I keep getting all of these clips of her? Is it because she does this podcast? Is that what it is?
20: I don't know. It could be an intentional algorithm thing, too.
19: No. I'm just saying, because she constantly complains about everything.
20: Oh, yeah. That's never.
19: I feel like the whole, all of it is just her complaining about stuff. So, case in point, this is audio cut 21, where she is complaining now that the media fixated on her outfits as opposed to her powerful oratory. Listen.
21: This is when I understood, like, this is politics. Oh, they're coming after me because I'm useful. What? And they're trying to beat my husband, so they're trying to slow me down, right? And some of those first articles, they would always start, she was wearing a purple sheath and she had on this pair of shoes. It wouldn't matter what I said, Kiki. The article would start with what I had on.
22: Wow.
21: And I realized, oh, this is how they do women in politics. This is how we treat women in public life. We diminish them to just what they look like and not what I'm saying. Now, I'm giving impassionate speeches. I think people know now that I can give a speech.
22: Okay.
21: That didn't just start happening. You know, I was always really good on the campaign trail. I was always a powerful orator.
19: Humility is a virtue. Define woman. What are you talking about? Define women. Define woman. What? What do you mean? I mean, you reduce women down to what? Down to makeup? Down to implants? Down to extensions? Men and women's bathrooms? Men and women's sports teams? Define woman. First off, they always talk about, do you know why the press talks about what women wear over what men do, what men wear? Because men dress boring. Unless you are Dolce & Gabbana, men dress boring. And that's not an insult. That's how it should be. A man does not know what brand he's wearing. A man just puts it on, right? That's it. Men don't sit here and obsess over things that aren't men's stuff. That's the nature of men. Now, women like clothes, and they like for the most, I mean, I love black clothes. I mean, oh my goodness, it's the best. But they ask women that because women wear more and different things and they are not relegated to just suits and things like that with men. I mean, I can't believe I have to explain it in such excruciatingly minute detail. But here we are. Instead of my powerful speech, as a lot of people, first off, she's not that powerful of a speaker. Sorry, but you're not. You're just not. You're just like every other politician's wife who goes up there and speaks. So stop acting like you're the Albert Einstein of giving speeches. This is so stupid. I feel like she's mad because her husband made history when he was in the White House. And I feel like she's trying to get some of that. You know what I mean? Like she's trying to have that something for her. Like, what is my accomplishment that I got out of this period? Because it seems like it's not enough for her to have just simply been support for her husband. But remember, that's how women on the left, they don't look at things like that. They don't look at supportive roles as being valuable, which in and of itself is sexist. To disregard and discount the power in that, the ability to shape the trajectory of history by being in a supportive role, to ignore that because you're focused on the man, that is inherently sexist. That's what these third wave and fourth wave feminists, it's just they literally just dunk on themselves constantly with the hypocrisy and the inconsistency. I'm just so tired of it. Good night. But she always complains. So that was her giving a speech. She always complains always complains. So a couple of other things. Can I play this? This is Tim Burchett. This is Cut 13. I just have to play this because it's hysterical. He was asked about Chuck Schumer having a bathroom break on the Senate floor. Go ahead, listen to this.
0: Hey, I was wondering if you heard Chuck Schumer kind of pass gas. It sounded like he passed gas when he was up there.
2: Yeah, I wasn't sure if he, I think he'd just been to Taco Bell. I saw that. Yeah.
19: Man. That was pretty good. I liked that one. That was pretty good. That was, yeah, he ended up, ugh, just so crazy. It's wild to think, too, you know, with him being up there on the Senate floor, so many people have been talking about this. I don't think enough people are talking about Marco Rubio's speech when he was blasting left-wing violence, when he was at talking with all of these other, how many, like 60 other heads, when he was talking about the severity of left-wing violence, 60 different countries. And he was there. Was it at the UN? It was State Department released the full video of it. And I mean, his remarks are like 20 minutes. It's worth listening to the whole speech that he gave. It was really good. And that's kind of the thing with all of this, what the attention economy. Rubio gave one of his best speeches. He gave a powerful speech on behalf of the administration. And Trump has been talking about this left-wing violence. And I think what Rubio said, his speech, and I think Trump talking about the voter fraud that the left encouraged, especially from these other foreign nations, I think that was a 1-2 punch that was very, very powerful. Rubio delivered this incredibly important speech talking about left-wing violent extremism and how other countries are seeing it. This, what he said is a resurgence. The only thing I disagree with is he said it was a resurgence. I think it's always been here. But now you're seeing it in all of these other countries as well, because European countries have been adopting Western leftist tactics. And he was talking about how these are basically domestic terrorist threats, and he wants an international response. He said it. He was talking about the summit because POTUS has this expansion of treating left-wing political violence as a priority terrorist threat, and that's what Rubio is promoting, and he's warning about this. He attacked criticism of it as partisan fiction. He said that there's this ideological prejudice which has left a blind spot in global counterterrorism, which is true. How many times have we heard that? It's true. Especially with Europe, because the EU and the ability to travel within all of these nations really expedited the interior migration of all these illegal immigrants that were coming from Northern Africa, etc. And he keeps saying left-wing, left-wing, left-wing. Which is incredibly important. Washington Post was talking about the counterterrorism tools that could be unlocked to target far-left violent activists, you know, the rioters, things like that. Because Trump was saying just last fall that they were going to expand this. And that's when he was discussing targeting Antifa, labeling them as a foreign terrorist organization. And he said at the event, quote, let's get it done, okay? Let's get it done, Marco, end quote. So Rubio's doing that. And I was just comparing, just thinking about this, like you had this really important speech, 60 countries there. Left-wing violence, left-wing, left-wing, left-wing violence. That's such a narrative to seize on. But yet, you had another member of the administration that went on an entertainment podcast and for 2 hours just went into conspiracy theories and then attacked an ally nation. That could have really been, that moment could have highlighted the effort that is being undertaken by this administration against left-wing terrorism. It could have hit any part of Rubio's speech. And instead, we got conspiracy theory, weird sound bites, and we got to witness daylight between the vice president and president. And I was thinking, That's why politics should not be entertainment. Because then they treat policy as something trite. It becomes something trite, and it becomes something that is dictated by whichever way the wind blows. One of the worst things that's happened is this weird, you know what I mean? Like, I think you can be entertaining in how you present information, but when you make policy entertainment, that becomes an issue. And I think it also detracts from the importance of some of the issue. I mean, I just feel like that speech and talking about left-wing terrorism is so incredibly important. Especially when the left has always accused the right of doing it, you know? I mean, we've literally restored access to one of the biggest oil reserves in the Americas, looking at Venezuela. We moved to absolutely run China out of South America. We thwarted them with the Panama Canal. We have thwarted them with the Strait of Hormuz. And instead of really hammering these points, what we get is a bunch of conspiracy theories flirting with multipolarity, the theory that suggests that the United States is weak and needs to revert to just its hemisphere so that China and Russia can rise. That's Carlson's theory. Dukin's theory, Putin's theory. And we went on conspiracy theory rants about an allied nation in the Middle East. What the hell is happening? Who's running comms for the VP? This is a serious thing. And then that ends up getting more runway than left-wing terrorism and talking about all of the ways that we locked China out of all of these. And you know, honestly, it's very, very important to spike the football on China. I'm not being petty. Do you know why? Because you need to remind people that you do have wins. One of the biggest psyops has been trying to doom scroll, as people doom scroll and see this, is they've been trying to convince people that nothing's being accomplished. Nothing's happening. Nothing's being done. That's one way to try to undermine the administration and brainwash you out of a vote. That nothing's being done. It's so incredibly important to spike the football on this stuff. What has happened in Latin America with boxing out China is huge, huge. Venezuela, huge. And instead, we're like, we got a week of conspiracy theories, stupid conspiracy theories, and going after an alliance. What in the world? It's undisciplined. It's unserious, and it sounds like comments of a YouTube section. I want America to be successful, but America can't be successful if there is a shadow operation seeking to undermine the administration that dresses itself in the robes of a coalition. We have more to come. We have Florida Man on the way as we move. 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

0: It's his life mission to make bad decisions. It's time for Florida Man.
1: All right. I don't even know where to start with this. So I got a few here. A woman stabbed her lover in Miami-Dade while on house arrest for stabbing another lover in Miami-Dade. Sounds, yeah. Oh, man. She's that mugshot. She literally has the word faith tatted above her right eyebrow. Nice. There you go. Scarlett Willard. I figured as much. She is accused of stabbing a second lover in the abdomen within two dudes within 2 months in South Florida. So she's averaging one a month. She used a smoking device. Now, I thought vape, but what if it's like a crack thing? I don't know. Yeah. She used a smoking device to stab her lover in Broward County and a kitchen knife. Two different counties. A kitchen knife to stab another lover 2 months later in Miami-Dade. She has an ankle monitor for domestic related aggravated battery with a deadly weapon. And then she has been arrested for domestic violence 3 times. Wow. So they went to, they arrived at the mobile home. They found her sitting in a chair in the back of the property. The victim had a puncture wound to the abdomen. He said they were arguing over her being a cheater. She grabbed the knife and stabbed him. Wow. So both of the guys live, but now she just keeps racking them up. Just keeps racking them up. I'm saying, my gosh. So I told you yesterday about we're running out of time. The 77-year-old Florida woman, she got a randomly assigned license plate that read SQZA55. Squeeze a double snakes. And Pompano Beach, Nancy Stritto, she got it in the mail and she did not like it. She was not happy. She's like, I don't think a senior who is almost 77 will be driving around with a plate that has that to say. And she did not. So they actually will replace it for free, which is fine. But I just thought it was hysterical. She did not like it. She was stunned when she opened the envelope and saw that it. I mean, can you imagine her pulling up to the church parking lot? Because it looks like if you saw it, you would think it was personalized on purpose, right? You would not think. And it's apparently she didn't want to keep it because obviously 10 years. So she did get it changed. So that's good for her. So thankfully. Let's see where else. Oh, I kind of feel this guy. 75-year-old man accused of pepper spraying a family after they wouldn't pet his dog. I don't know. I don't know that I would want anyone who doesn't want to pet a dog to pet my dog. I don't like you. If you don't like dogs, I'm immediately suspicious of you. Oh, absolutely. I'm immediately suspicious of you. And if my dog doesn't like you, Kane, you and Wick, you got some explaining to do. Wick cannot stand Kane. Still hates him. Heads. Daisy's like, what? She doesn't care. So this guy, this is in Gainesville, Florida. Marshall Avener approached a family inside the pet supermarket and was like, do you want to pet my dog? He asked their kids. And apparently they didn't respond. And then you know what? He didn't just ask if you wanted to pet my dog. Because after he stated that when the kids didn't respond, Avener asked the kids if they wanted to pet him instead.
2: No.
1: Yeah. Oh. And then the dad got involved.
2: What? That wasn't in the headline of the damn story.
1: Yeah, the dad then got involved. And then Avener reengaged the family and tried to touch one of their kids. And the verbal altercation erupted. Then Avener started.

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2: 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We'll have some fun with this one. 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
2: This weekend at North Wilkesboro Speedway for the NASCAR Cup Series race, it's all going to be about nostalgia. The last time we raced here, as I said, was 1996, the same year that the Nintendo 64 came out. I asked Ryan Blaney, last weekend's winner at Echo Park Speedway, hey, you were 2 years old. I'm not going to ask you what you remember about 1996, but did you ever play with the Nintendo 64? Here's Ryan Blaney.
4: I actually still have my Nintendo 64 from childhood. It's at my house. Still works. The 90s technology, you know, they're just tanks. And it was the blue see-through console. So, like, that's pretty cool. And I got a bunch of games. I'm nasty on Mario Kart.
2: Nasty!
4: NBA 2000's a heck of a game. It's 2v2. WrestleMania 2000 was a great game. Hard thing about the Nintendo 64 is the joysticks or the controllers. Right? They were a three-prong controller and had the joystick in the middle, and then your buttons were on each side. It was a heck of a controller, but they would break a lot. And so buying replacements for them years down the road, they just don't make them like they used to. The new ones break more than the old ones ever broke. I would get 10 years out of an old one, but the new ones last for like 6 months and then they're broken. So just shows you the quality going down. But we're getting off topic. But yes, Nintendo 64, I will say, is one of the best gaming consoles that came out. It was ahead of its time.
2: It's going to be a nostalgic weekend through and through at North Wilkesboro. You can catch the action on the Performance Racing Network. Perhaps Ryan Blaney can get back-to-back wins in the NASCAR Cup Series. 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
8: Ty Gibbs up against the outside wall, off the front bumper of Denny Hamlin. Christopher Bell did a good job of slamming on the brakes.
9: Ty Larson flexing his muscle in a big way. He will drift right up in front of Tyler Reddick and take that number two spot.
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1: Do you know how when you go to church and you hear a good sermon and then the preacher wraps up the sermon and then the guy is supposed to give closing prayer, you give up there and give closing prayer. 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You go up there, you do what you're supposed to do, and you shut up. The problem is that you have a regime that's not interested in good faith negotiation. That has nothing to do with some rando influencer on X. Are you kidding me?
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1: Welcome back to the program. Dana Lash with you, top of this third hour. Canada's smoking everybody out. What? Canada and their fires. So we were talking about some of the smoke that we've been seeing, wildfire smoke. Apparently the air quality is so bad. They were saying that, especially, I guess, the more northeastern you are, to just kind of stay inside. That's Wow. It looks bad. I'm looking at all these hazy pictures. Now, where did this come from? I mean, it's wildfires, but how did it get this bad? Huh. Maybe it's because Canada's really bad at what? Wildlife or land management? Forestry. Land and forestry? Clearly. I mean, acres are burning. And it, even where Steve is in D.C., I mean, it's smoky all the way down to D.C. That's insane. So it's really, like, hazardous from everything that I'm reading about it. Like, all the pollution now in the air has made it hazardous for people to breathe. Apparently, Ontario has a forestry policy that allowed... Now, because I looked into this, and I was reading some forestry stuff. Ontario's forestry policy has allowed the continued aerial spraying of glyphosate across parts of the boreal forest to suppress deciduous species like aspen and birch in favor of conifer regeneration. You know who would really struggle with all those words? Mockabur.
3: That's just an anecdote.
1: Deciduous?
4: It's just an anecdote.
1: Yeah, it's just an anecdote. Now, they said Northern Ontario, they have another devastating wildfire season. You have over 100 active fires. You have ongoing evacuations, homes lost, smoke going far beyond Canada's borders, air quality alerts like crazy, hazy skies affecting every... I mean, it's in the United States now. And the forest management, their practices, they really need to be raked across the coals for this. They said that fire ecologists have noted mixed forests containing more deciduous species can be more resilient to wildfire because trees like aspen and birch are generally less flammable and they can help slow fire spread. But they said that conifer. So, like, how are they managing? I mean, are they managing for timber? Are they managing for? I mean, what? What? Quebec, they said, banned glyphosate in 2001. Apparently, Ontario hasn't. So. Wow. I mean, it's bad. They said that the toxicity of this, I mean, some of it, I mean, it's just bad. They've been closing all kinds of stuff. Like people that are in Michigan, I know folks that are vacationing like up in Michigan, and they were saying that they've literally just been told to stay inside. So it's a vacation where they've been mostly staying inside. And that the air quality is historically bad. And they said that spending a full day, health experts were, I think they were just generalizing, but they were saying that spending a full day outdoors is like roughly smoking 10 cigarettes. The economic toll, Six Flags in Illinois, Kane, Six Flags Great America in Illinois closed Friday.
3: Really?
1: Closed today because of the hazardous air Illinois? Conditions. Yeah.
4: Wow.
1: Yep. Let's see, Cedar Point in Ohio closed early their amusement park because of, quote, poor air quality caused by Canadian wildfires. It's in Pennsylvania. I mean, it is everywhere. They have over 700 active wildfires, 8.2 million acres destroyed. That seems like it's on purpose. That seems like it's on purpose. And then you have the World Cup final Sunday, and they're saying that the smoke could be one of the biggest stories because it's apparently, so what they're playing in Jersey, right? So the air quality in Jersey is going to be red. How is that going to work? What are they going to do with that? You're seriously telling me that they're going to risk having those players running around in red quality air? Juan, do you think they'll cancel it or postpone it?
3: Yeah.
1: Ooh, he says, yeah. Wow. Yeah, they could move it to somewhere else.
4: Play somewhere else.
1: I mean, they're going to have to go pretty far down south because it's red all the way. Oh, man. I mean, all the way down to Baltimore. It is red. That's wild. And then they get into some of the actual forest management people are talking about, like, oh, this is degradation. This is 10% additional degradation. AQ. I don't even know what that means. But they're saying that masks won't help. Wow. Now, apparently, I guess they're having storms rolling through. So I don't know if some of that wind and all of that is going to help move it out. But so you had Ohio Senator Moreno is going to introduce a bill to sanction Canada over wildfire smoke now. He's accusing them of years of inadequate forest management justified in the name of climate change. He said that they're going to sanction them over this because it's now the economic and actual physical cost is measurable. I mean, it's all the way down to the Carolinas. That's so bad. Yeah. So Bernie Moreno says he's introducing a bill next week to sanction Canada and the responsible Canadian government officials for the atrocity. Holy wow. And that, toxic as all get out. So Steve has been seeing it in D.C., and there have been pictures of D.C., like aerial of the reflecting pool and the Lincoln Memorial and all of that, where it's very, it's super hazy. I mean, it looks bad. That's bad. That looks like somebody's burning something on their grill. That's what it looks like. That's what happens when you don't have proper land management. So it's like California, but times 11-y. That is insane. And it's super bad. I mean, you're having toxins released into the air and this is like going through your system and you're breathing it. That's horrible. So, you know, man, this is bad. They had the National Weather Service. They posted yesterday, smell smoke this morning. Yeah. And then it shows, it seems like it's like really, it's pushing down into the Carolinas, but it's really, I feel bad for Michigan, Ohio, in Northern Indiana, Pennsylvania. I mean, it's just Delaware. It's just covering the whole Northeast, like even parts of the Midwest, Northern Midwest. But that's a lot. So yeah, we should sanction them. We should, and they should manage their damn forests better. Good heavens. I read an article where it said the past 17 years, Canada's had a greater share of burn than the United States. Like that's like more fires in the United States. More, and it all comes down to land management. I'm just watching all of these videos of it just burning and just people can see it from like footage from planes where they can see giant billowing, like smoke billowing in. Good heavens. Maybe they should do more. And then you had Mark Carney. So Mark Carney was asked about these wildfires. And he was asked, well, how are you going to, you know, he was trying to find a way to deflect because he was asked, well, how are you going to deal with all of, how are you going to mitigate this, et cetera? And he was trying to say, well, you know, we only have 60, I'm looking at the transcript here. We only have 60 water bomber airplanes to fight more than 860 wildfires in 6 out of 10 provinces. And he was talking about how heavily they had invested in green energy. And if we can play that, let's play some of that audio I just dropped. But, and he was basically blaming the United States for this when he was asked, well, what can Canada do more to avoid this, having all of this go into Northern America? Listen to this.
5: What do you say to elected officials in the U.S. who are asking Canada to do more to avoid that the north of the U.S. every year sees the smoke from the wildfires? We need a contribution from the Americans in the fight against climate change. And I'll give you one example. Now we're putting the emphasis on investments in clean energy. In the U.S., there are now prohibitions. They're against clean energy. For example, wind energy. That's one example. Second, Canada is maintaining its efforts globally, and the U.S. are reducing their efforts globally. So, yes, climate change is everyone's responsibility, truly everybody, including.
1: So here's from the global carbon budget of 2024. Which countries have contributed the most to historical CO2? It talks about the companies that are the countries that have emitted the most, and they miss out on how do you not even list China? How do you not list India? Are you kidding me? It's all such a psyop. So they're saying, so the country that can't control fire is lecturing everyone else on global climate. Okay. You know, they gave $100 million to Gaza. They could maybe, I don't know, have spent some money on this. That seems like that's something that they could have done. So they're blaming the United States, which has done more to reduce any kind of greenhouse gases, et cetera, than any other nation on Earth. And we're being lectured because you guys can't conduct proper land management. That's not our responsibility, schmuck. That's so just another thing. Manage your damn forests. Manage your forests. It's not our responsibility to do that for you. Good heavens. Why do they stop prevention efforts? I mean, that's a big question. Why do they stop it? It's insane. But they expect the United States to, when they mean they need the United States to help, they mean they also need the United States to, they want money. For what? They want money. Now, a few other things to touch on. China's foreign ministry responded to POTUS's claims of election interference. And they said, quote, "The U.S. allegations have no factual ground and are aimed at vilifying China. We have no interest in interfering in U.S. elections and have never done so." No one believes you. No one at all believes you. I mean, remember the California mayor that resigned, Eileen Wang, because she was a CCP spy? Remember her? Remember all the she's just one of several. Holy wow. So they're, of course, they're going to deny this. We have more on the way. 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

0: And now, all of the news you would probably miss. It's time for Dana's Quick Five.
1: An empty middle seat is the latest perk that United Airlines is going to offer on some flights. The biggest perk they could offer is not being United Airlines. I will not fly United. Now they're trying to attract flyers with an empty middle seat. They're going to roll. It's a new row of Economy Plus. And there's going to be a shared table. Oh, really? Maybe just suck out loud as an airline. I don't know. I'm just saying. A suspect is accused of bringing a kitten to rob a Maryland bank. Why? 3.5-month-old tuxedo kitten named Magnolia, and they try to rob a PNC. Yes, the animal has been taken into better custody. There you go. Right. They took her from her adoption habitat to do it. This is so weird. A 1,700-pound great white shark called Contender, the biggest ever recorded in the Atlantic, it's coming to the summer hotspot. Oh, man, this thing is huge. 1,700 pounds, 14 foot. It's a male shark called Contender. It was spotted near the Outer Banks of North Carolina. Now is going north, y'all. It's heading north. It's going for them colder waters. It's on its way to Massachusetts, according to OSearch Shark Tracker. Ooh, that's something I can have fun with. Ooh, I'm going to save that link. It's a GPS tracking device. It's attached to its fin. It pinged Friday. It disappeared into the ocean depths for several months since it was sighted in April in the Outer Banks. And then it got a partial ping Friday. That was sort of headed north. It wasn't an exact location, but it was north of the Outer Banks. So they know where it's going. It's heading for Cape Cod, the Atlantic, early fall foraging. That's usually where the white sharks in the northern Atlantic typically migrate, and they spend the summer up there. So, I'm just saying, Jaws is real. It is. Oh, man, look, I am totally. I am saving this link forever. The latest ping is crazy. It's between the Carolinas and New York now. And it's probably already there. This is fascinating. And it gives you all the, I can't believe I didn't know about this. I'm going to save this. This is fascinating to see. Now I don't want to do the show and I just want to look at the shark tracker. Totally shocked. Let's see. A naked man was arrested. He tried to abduct a 7-year-old girl at a Portland park. How is this guy not 6 feet under?
2: Yes.
1: I mean, that's how people get shot. Oh, and he's nasty. Oh, he's grody and nasty, and he's hairy in his long hair and back moles. So, 7-year-old girl Saturday at a park. He was stopped by a bystander. It was 7 p.m. The police got reports of this a naked guy running through the park for 10 minutes before he tried to pull this girl away from her mom. Another caller said the man tried to punch other people in the head. The suspect grabbed the girl, started pulling her away. Her mother held onto her arm. She was lifted off the ground during the fight. Her father, mother, and other bystanders punched and slapped him, trying to free the kid. Somebody else used pepper spray. This is why lead works. Just saying. They arrested the 31-year-old suspect. The guy who did it. They booked him on charges of first and second degree attempted kidnapping, first degree custodial interference, third degree assault, and harassment. The girl was treated for scratches, and she was also evaluated by paramedics. They said she was unharmed, thankfully. Doesn't it seem like these things are getting more and more of these stories, and these people are getting more and more brazen? 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
1: Welcome back to the program. Dana Lash with you. And we're at the bottom of this third hour. And been following everything from the left-wing violence that the president talked about, that Marco Rubio has talked about, as well as the election interference. Although China's insisting that these are all lies. I mean, that's, They're just, it's all lies. They haven't done anything. Really? I find that. Nobody believes that, actually. Nobody at all believes any of that. This has been something that has been discussed. Back in 2016, we were talking about voting machines going out of California. I'm not even getting into the number of CCP officials who've had to step down from elected office. They did climb, because they started as drivers for people like Dianne Feinstein, CCP entities, and then they became full-on elected officials for Democrats. There you go. So we've known this. A couple of other things to get into. We've got, it's kind of a weird news day. Oh, I got to talk about Olive Garden, because this was mentioned before. Olive Garden isn't bad. I haven't eaten there in forever. I don't think we have one around here. Was it the Never Ending Stick, Never Ending Breadstick
2: Impossible.
1: That they have?
2: Yeah, Never Ending Stick's Impossible.
1: I loved the, I asked AI to write a commercial for Olive Garden. And that was a thing that went viral a few years ago. It was funny. They have a Never Ending Pasta Pass. And they said the Pasta Pass sale apparently started yesterday. Someone asked them, quote, "Are you able to order pasta for family using this pasta pass? Or is that exclusively for the person with the card at the table? Because it'd feel really weird with just one person having unlimited pasta while everyone else awkwardly waits." And so Olive Garden said, no. "The never-ending pasta pass is only for use by the pass holder whose name is printed on the pass. Passes are personalized and non-transferable. Pass holders must present a valid photo ID along with the pass at the time of ordering." Wait. Why does the pasta pass and Olive Garden have better security than our regular voting? Huh? They should just run our elections at this point. This is crazy. So you have to have a voter ID for the pasta pass at Olive Garden, but you don't need an ID to go and vote in many states. Hold up. Is Olive Garden racist? I was told that if you believe in voter ID, then that's racist. It's what we were told reliably, Kane. We were informed this. I mean, you literally have to have ID to get the never-ending pasta pass. That's crazy. So, I don't know. I like that idea. We should do that here. They even have a backup. Personalized, non-transferable, have a valid photo ID along with the pass. You have to have all of that to get the pass. And then to use the pass, you still have to have photo ID. Even though you had to have your photo ID to get the pass, you still have to have your photo ID when you present the pass. That's more secure than our elections, ladies and gentlemen. Dare I say that it seems as though we view pasta, never-ending pasta, maybe we put a little bit more reverence towards that than we do voting. We think that somehow that's more precious than voting. I mean, I don't know about you, but I think I'm calling shenanigans on that. That's wild. So that's some of the latest. Also now, hold up. I found this. Where is this at? Because have you guys been hearing all of the stuff about the lettuce? We talked about it yesterday. the people were asking if Olive Garden like used any of that lettuce or anything like that. So I saw this thing where I guess they had found there's a plate. I don't know if I want to say the name. They found a place federal. So CBS says federal health officials say they found the source of the nationwide cyclosporiasis outbreak that made everybody sick. And it is a California supplier. They provide lettuce to Taco Bell. A lot of people. Taco Bell, Target, Whole Foods, Costco, apparently. There's a lot. They provide a lot. And there's a guy in Ohio who has sued Taco Bell and Taylor Farms because he had explosive deuces. He became seriously ill. He ate several Taco Supremes. I am so glad I've not had a Taco Supreme as of late. They said it was the shredded iceberg lettuce. It's always a lettuce. That's always the lettuce. And that's apparently what did it. Taylor Farms. And apparently they got chopped lettuce like everywhere in like your grocery stores, all of that stuff. And again, do you know, just to remind everybody, do we know where the cyclosporiasis comes from? You guys know where it comes from? You guys remember? Yeah, it comes from duty. Yeah, it means, okay, so how did it get here? Because that means there's duty in it. That's what it means. There's literal poop in it. Human waste in the lettuce. How? I want to know how. Now, the trace back investigation, where is the lettuce that comes from the California supplier? Where does it originate? Kane, would you like to know?
2: Oh, no, I do.
1: Mexico.
2: Of course.
1: Comes from Mexico.
2: They have good water there?
1: Taylor Farms is based in Salinas, California. It's the major supplier. The lettuce came from Mexico. So I feel pretty confident in saying that people were deucing in the fields. Kane, how else does this happen?
3: Look, everyone knows that you don't drink the water when you're in Mexico, right? So maybe they're using that water to water these heads of lettuce. And now we've got bad Mexican water that's obviously human poop water.
1: I'm going to ask the internet.
3: Watering these heads of lettuce.
1: The Taylor Farms lettuce get contaminated by people in the field. I'm going to just ask and see what it says. Let's see. Oh, yeah, apparently they did. Yep. Either contaminated water or when there's no proper, when there's no sanitation in the field. So people are just either deucing in the water and then spraying the water on the lettuce or deucing right on the lettuce. One of the two.
3: Yeah, they think it's
1: that's
3: what,
1: it.
3: They think it's what plants crave.
1: That's literally it. You know what doesn't? You know how you don't get this? In lettuce that you chop yourself. Because you can wash it all off. Although, would you really? I wouldn't even want to eat lettuce knowing if it had that on there and I washed it off, I still wouldn't eat it. You know what I mean? You got to scrub with soap that stuff. I'm not going to just wash it. Like if you grab a dog turd with your hand, are you just going to like run it under some water? No. You know what I mean? Like, no. Boo. This is just crazy. So Steve says Deucin in the Fields is his favorite Steely Dan song.
3: That's not the name of it.
1: What? There's like almost 2,000 people that have been sick. 94 hospitalizations. And apparently, though, there's people are saying, no. The CDC's tally is way behind the tallies of other states. So it's probably more than that. So Michigan said they had more than 5,000 cases confirmed Friday, 102 hospitalizations. Now, here's the other thing. Taylor Farms had this exact same situation a year ago, E. coli to the onions. McDonald's had to briefly stop using onions on its quarter pounders. So they said that the cyclosporiasis begins about a week after infection, and then the illness can be like 2 days to 2 weeks. So, yay. I mean, good heavens. Just it sounds like there's a wide berth there. So you're supposed to wash your produce, obviously, cook all your food when possible. I just think that that's I'm just saying it. Maybe we should stop sourcing stuff from Mexico.
2: Yeah.
1: Let's just not let's not say we did, right? Let's just stop getting from that.
3: If I'm a company that sells that vegetable wash spray or something that is supposed to combat stuff like this, I'd be right now massively advertising mm-hmm. my product.
1: Exactly. Exactly. I love how they advertise their greens. 21 grams of protein. Mmm. Do they tell you where that protein's from? Mmm. Yeah, you're going to lose even more. Guess how much protein you're going to lose. Good heavens. All right. So this, so don't eat the lettuce. That's all I'm saying. Don't eat the lettuce. Just let's not say you did. All right. The other, a couple of other things to get you set up with. Also, note from the management, I'm going to be out next week. Sadly, not for vacation. We'll have lots to discuss when I get back, but you'll be able to see a lot of it for the program when I return. So I will be out next week and then back the following. But I'll be on social media and all of that stuff still. So just an FYI on that. And you can obviously we'll have stuff going out on Substack still, Chapter and Verse, as well as Facebook and YouTube. And make sure you get our podcast, too. If you miss anything earlier in the show, you can download the podcast. And you can also download it if you miss anything this week, because we got it all saved up there for you. We have more to come. We have Today in Stupidity on the way. 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
1: Welcome back to the program. Dana Lash with you. It is Friday. We made it, guys. We made it to Friday. Woo! I know. Everyone's like, this has been a week. I was looking at, just to give you an idea of how much the left does not want to talk about everything POTUS said yesterday. Here's the headline from New Yorker, MSN. Trump drags America deep down the rabbit hole. Okay. And what issue do you take? There was a lot of fraud that was proven. And it's like they're running defense for China, especially where it concerns voting machines. They're running defense for China. Not very America first. So that's, they've been just trashing this. Oh, it's, he was claiming that the U.S., we have U.S. election vulnerabilities, etc. They are really trying to act like that didn't exist. I mean, China, here's the other thing. One of the, that he got into with his address is that there, I mean, not just the issue with voter rolls, but the issue with, as Red State put it, a digital dossier on everybody who's voting. The CCP, there, I mean, that's what came out in these classified documents is that the CCP is also stealing personal data. And you're looking at, what, over 220 some odd million American voters that have been compromised. It is a huge, huge haul. Catherine Herridge was reporting on it about how this plus other records like the 2015 security clearance stuff, the health data, which, I mean, there's going to be a lot of, you get all that personal data, you can engage in fraud. It was reported as, quote, China's illicit acquisition of 220 million U.S. voter files. Even CNN. Now, here's where the left is differing. So you had like MSN that was saying, oh, this is, we're just going down the rabbit hole. But CNN is like, yeah, this is an alarming disclosure. They're even admitting this is alarming that they carried out the largest compromise of election data in history, 220 million Americans. And that includes, by the way, your name, your address, your phone number, your political party preference, any other sensitive data that's required to vote. That is huge. That's unprecedented. And they assigned, the intelligence even shows that China assigned a data exploitation unit specifically to this new effort of compromising our data protections. So, I mean, incredibly significant. And so he was reiterating, they've been collecting data. They had 22 million security clearance applications in 2015, known as SF86, the roadmap to your life that was hacked by China. That's what Catherine Herridge reported. So the threat comes from the data. You can weaponize voter rolls, healthcare records, security clearance applications that you can build a profile for every single American citizen. And you can use that for fraudulent voter registration, identity theft, or targeting Americans for recruitment by China. You know, people like Tim Walz. Though he's already been recruited. That is significant. So it's not just about them getting the data. It's also about how it's used. And they released some emails that were very heavily redacted. Lorraine has a lot of this up at Substack, by the way, chapter and verse. The Trump sounds alarm over election integrity. This is why getting the SAVE Act passed is incredibly important, right? And yes, it also, there's a lot of this stuff that's already been out there, right? Lorraine went through everything in the vulnerabilities folder. The White House had, the release came in four different categories. You had vulnerabilities in our electronic voting systems, China's acquisition, exploitation of data, the whole nine yards. You need to go read the whole piece. There's a lot there to process. But it's important. We have today in stupidity. Oh, Kane, what do we got?
2: Well, it could have been Home Depot in Dearborn, Michigan, where they put up all these signs in their store that are in Arabic. Mm-hmm. That was always fun. But cut 21, Mom Donnie's got a housing expert out there talking to you. Listen to this.
3: Our city is turning the corner on tenant power. When we organize, we win results. The Mom Donnie administration is emboldening us so that we no longer tolerate the violence of evictions as a matter of business as usual.
2: If you don't pay your bills,
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1: Paddington Bear?
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1: 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You can follow along Facebook, YouTube, podcast, like and subscribe. God bless. Have a great weekend.
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1: This weekend at North Wilkesboro Speedway for the NASCAR Cup Series race, it's all going to be about nostalgia. The last time we raced here, as I said, was 1996, the same year that the Nintendo 64 came out. I asked Ryan Blaney, last weekend's winner at Echo Park Speedway, hey, you were 2 years old. I'm not going to ask you what you remember about 1996, but did you ever play with the Nintendo 64? Here's Ryan Blaney.
2: I actually still have my Nintendo 64 from childhood. It's at my house. Still works. The 90s technology, you know, they're just tanks. And it was the blue see-through console. So, like, that's pretty cool. And I got a bunch of games. I'm nasty on Mario Kart.
3: Nasty!
2: NBA 2000's a heck of a game. It's 2v2. WrestleMania 2000 was a great game. Hard thing about the Nintendo 64 is the joysticks or the controllers. Right? They were a three-prong controller and had the joystick in the middle, and then your buttons were on each side. It was a heck of a controller, but they would break a lot. And so buying replacements for them years down the road, they just don't make them like they used to. The new ones break more than the old ones ever broke. I would get 10 years out of an old one, but the new ones last for like 6 months and then they're broken. So just shows you the quality going down. But we're getting off topic. But yes, Nintendo 64, I will say, is one of the best gaming consoles that came out. It was ahead of its time.
1: It's going to be a nostalgic weekend through and through at North Wilkesboro. You can catch the action on the Performance Racing Network. Perhaps Ryan Blaney can get back-to-back wins in the NASCAR Cup Series. For PRN's Garage Pass, this is Andrew Kurland.
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5: 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The World Cup is down to two matchups. The third-place game is played tomorrow in Florida when France meets England. And then the World Cup final in New Jersey on Sunday. Spain will battle with Argentina. The NASCAR Cup Series is back on the track on Sunday night in North Wilkesboro, North Carolina for the Window World 450. The Boston Red Sox are back in action at Fenway Park today when they take on the Rays at Fenway Park in a day-night doubleheader. The Red Sox are 46-48 and have won 9 consecutive games entering the All-Star break. Jake Bennett will get the start for Boston. He is 4-3 with a 2.64 ERA. 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
8: Ty Gibbs up against the outside wall, off the front bumper of Denny Hamlin. Christopher Bell did a good job of slamming on the brakes.
9: Ty Larson flexing his muscle in a big way. He will drift right up in front of Tyler Reddick and take that number two spot.
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10: NASCAR, it's more than just driving fast and turning left. 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
11: Bob Bardas, attorney, broadcaster, searching for a way to tap into the hidden strength of the music that all humans have. 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And now, when Bob Bardas grows angry or outraged, a startling metamorphosis occurs.
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And welcome to another edition of the Bardicus Show. Armored Saint and new material from them with their song Buzzkill getting us started today on the Bardicus Show. As you heard last week, my set list was primarily composed of artists that are coming to the area in the next couple of months. And we're going to carry a little bit of that theme over as well into this week's show, with some material from Deep Purple, Ever Under Fire, who are opening for Five Finger Death Punch. And Five Finger Death Punch, number one on the Rock Billboard charts, will play their new song, Eye of the Storm. Get you new material from the Tigers of Pantang, the Saints of Saturn. We'll give you some classics as well in there. We'll also hear from Marilyn Manson's latest One Assassination Under God, Chapter 2, with his latest release, Exit Wound. He will be coming to the area along with Rob Zombie. We'll hear from him. And I'll give you a few more, maybe something new on your playlist, like some Crimson Glory, some Black Rain. How about Elvin King? They are coming to Derry middle part of September. Something from Tokyo Blade. Maybe even, well, I'll save a few surprises for you in there. All right. Welcome to the show. We're going 2 hours commercial free. We're going to give you Ever Under Fire, the band called Return to Dust, new material from Deep Purple, as well as Crownlands. But first, this is Evanescence with their song Sanctuary.

That is the band Return to Dust with their song Sweet Escape into Guilt Trippin' by Deep Purple off their latest album. I am Barticus. 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

That is the band Jailer with their song The Getaway. Now something from Evergrey. This is The World Is On Fire. We'll follow that up with Chevelle and New Accept with special guest vocalist Rob Halford.

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And this is the Saints of Saturn with Broken Crown. We'll follow that up with new material from Tigers of Pantang, Elegant Weapons, and Billy Morrison.

That was Missing in Action by The Road Wolf. We had Elvin King before that and some Marilyn Manson. Let's get ready for Rob Zombie. The band Lex Legion will include a song in there called Cool Kids from Bear McCreadie / Duff McKagan. But right now, this is Black Rain with Hellfire on WSMN.

That was Gypsy Tears by Lex Legion. We're going to go to top of the hour, give you Crimson Glory with Indelible Ashes, and follow that up with the band Iconic with Cry No More. I am Barnicus. 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

Welcome to the Psycho Circus, Metal Nation. I'm the Ringmaster, Barnicus. 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